0: areas. Handguns were the most common weapon used. Notably, civilians intervened in more than 1 in 5 of the attacks and stopped the shooter in 7 cases. The report found that many of those successful interventions happened outside gun-free zones, which the FBI noted can delay an armed response. Willie Nelson, The White House.
1: Iran raised new demands over reopening the Strait of Hormuz as regional tensions escalate. The UAE says an Iranian missile targeted an ADNOC ship, while Turkey advanced a Kurdish peace deal. U.S. employers unexpectedly cut 23,000 jobs last month, while revisions erased 103,000 jobs. More on these stories at townhall.com.
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1: An uncomfortable moment for Minnesota Senator Democrat Amy Klobuchar in her home state.
3: Senator Klobuchar gets booed at an event in Minnesota, the FarmFest gubernatorial candidate forum. This reaction from the crowd after she claims she backed funding for law and order at our southern border with Mexico.
4: Supported funding for order at the border, and I have worked well with law enforcement in Minnesota for years. But what I...
3: The Minnesota primary is Tuesday. Klobuchar is one of 7 Democrats running, but will likely be the presumed nominee. Laura Winters reporting.
1: A new study suggests adults may need far more exercise than current guidelines recommended to better reduce the risk of heart attacks and strokes. Researchers say the greatest heart health benefits may require up to 10 hours of exercise each week. Breaking news, townhall.com. More U.S. adults are turning to AI for financial advice.
5: But it's far from the most trusted source of advice. That's according to a new Gallup survey conducted in partnership with financial services firm Edward Jones. About 1 in 5 Americans who sought financial guidance in the past year used AI, but fewer than 3 in 10 adults overall have any confidence in its expertise. That according to the survey. The poll found a disconnect between the resources Americans trust for financial advice and the ones they actually rely on. Keith Peters, Washington.
1: Authorities in eastern China are shutting schools and tourist sites as Typhoon Dolphin heads for the coast. The storm is threatening to make landfall with maximum sustained winds of just over 100 miles per hour. Its expected arrival is late Sunday and expected to bring heavy rains. More on these stories at townhall.com.
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7: 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And then in the evening, commentator and talk show host Josh Bernstein joins us. 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
9: every week trying to answer the question, is it worth watching? 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
10: Welcome to Is It Worth Watching, the movie talk show. I'm Christian Blatt, and with me, as always, is Lucy. Lucy, how are you today?
11: I am so excited to talk movies with you, Christian.
10: What everybody's talking about this week is the same thing that they were talking about when we ended our show last week. I mentioned that I had already seen Spider-Man Brand New Day, and I was very excited, and I wholeheartedly let everyone know that it is absolutely 100% worth watching. And I guess people listen to me because it's the second fastest movie to get to $1 billion. It took 6 days. And do you want to guess what is the fastest movie that made over $1 billion in its opening weekend?
11: Is it The Odyssey?
10: Good guess, but no, it was Avengers Endgame back in 2019.
11: Of course, that makes more sense.
10: Pre-pandemic movie going is a little bit easier to predict. It made a boatload of money, and it crossed that $1 billion threshold. A lot of times when we talk box office here on the show, which, you know, we don't talk about it all the time, but when we do talk about it, it's usually, oh yeah, here's what the expectations are, and here is where it missed. This actually exceeded expectations. It made more money domestically than they thought it would, and more money internationally. And I have seen the movie twice. The second time that I saw it was a Sunday night at 10 p.m. And Lucy, I will tell you, Sunday night at 10 p.m., every seat in the theater was still filled. And wow. There was just a buzz there at the theater. There's so much buzz for this movie internationally, domestically, all that stuff. But I'm going to assume you still haven't seen it.
11: I still have not seen it. And it's so surprising to me that this is doing so great in the box office, because I feel like none of my friends who are a lot of film people are not really talking about it. I know you loved it. I know a lot of people are loving it, but I'm just not hearing the buzz that is clearly getting reflected in the box office. That being said, boy, am I happy that it seems like movie theaters really are making a comeback.
10: Yeah, and I think between going to see The Odyssey and going to see this two times over the last couple of weeks, there are a lot of people there. There's a lot of excitement, big groups of friends talking outside the theater afterwards. It definitely feels like we're in a good place right now. But you know what the key is, Lucy? They got to keep making good movies, keep making movies that people actually want, and not junk that they hope we want. And I hope that they maintain that.
11: I hope so too. There's definitely a lot of great looking stuff that's coming up soon and over the summertime, and some not great stuff. So let's cross our fingers for more Obsession, Backrooms, Spider-Man Brand New Day, Odyssey, and less of all of the other malarkey that's happening.
10: Speaking of Obsession and our friend Curry Barker, who he's not really our friend, but we like him. There's a very fun new video for the band Weezer where Curry Barker is playing the director in the video. No, he didn't actually direct the video, but he's playing the director within the video. And I was like, good for him that he's sort of on that level. You know, he does seem like a bit of a nerd, so he was probably pretty excited to get the call from Weezer, a band that, as a nerd, I also like. So I feel like I can throw those stones. You're listening to Is It Worth Watching, the movie talk show. I'm Christian Black. With me, as always, is Lucy. So there are so many movies coming out this weekend and next weekend. We have so many trailers to talk about throughout the course of the show. I think most studios, Lucy, were like, we're going to sit out July because there's Spider-Man, there's The Odyssey. We're going to try and put all of our movies out the first weekend in August. Does it feel that way to you at all?
11: It really does. There is so much stuff coming out. And like I just said, I haven't been hearing a ton of the buzz for Spider-Man Brand New Day. There are movies that are coming out at the beginning of August that I haven't even heard of.
10: I started gathering up the trailers that we'll talk about later. And I was like, I don't even know what this is. Some of them seem interesting, and I'm going to tease something in our next segment. Boy, oh boy, are we going to talk about something that does not seem good. But here at the top of the show, I wanted to still talk a little bit about news. And, you know, Barbie was such a huge hit, an international hit. And it seems like a sequel would be a no-brainer. Doesn't it seem like that to you, Lucy?
11: It seems like that is what Hollywood would want to do. I don't know that you can recreate that magic.
10: No, I don't think you can recreate that magic, but I understand them wanting to. And everybody seems to want to do it. Ryan Gosling, Margot Robbie, they're both ready. I'm sure all the Kens are ready. But unfortunately, there's one guy who's not ready. And that's David Zaslav,

0: wary about if the price is going to be worth it. That being said, I think that you're completely right. The box office is killing it lately. This is something that people would go and see. I just wonder if they would try to release it at the same time as Oppenheimer 2, and I'm also very curious the plot to that. So,
1: yeah, I think we're all waiting out for that, and you know, it'll be followed by The Odyssey 2, which I can only imagine what that one's going to look like. But possibly a big part of why Warner Brothers is not so fast to throw around some money is that this merger with Paramount, which was supposed to be over and done with already, is now headed into a trial in March. So I think Warner Brothers is like, whoa, we're going to hold on to all of our money. We're not giving it to any actors. We're not giving it to anyone. It's ours. We'll talk to you after the merger. Do you think that that could be a part of making a billion-dollar decision like Barbie 2?
0: That is a very good point. You know, there's been so many interesting things throughout the history of Hollywood when it comes to the studio system. Not enough people are talking about this merger, but I am sure that it is impacting a lot of business decisions.
1: Yeah, again, I have mentioned that I'm quite a nerd, and there are no Star Trek projects in development, whether for television or for movies. And that's one of those things that Paramount's usually able to count on. I mean, they launched their streaming service knowing that nerds like me would pay for a new Star Trek series that was exclusively on their streaming service. And Paramount is like, I don't even know if we have any money. There's so many question marks. And this seems like this would be a time to strike, Lucy, because the iron is hot. People want to see some of this stuff in the movies, but everybody's pulling in all their chips and they're just saying, I'm out. We're not doing it this year, you know?
0: Yeah, it's going to be interesting to see how this stalls things. You know, of course, we all got to experience how COVID impacted how we watch films, how we experience movies, and how studios are making decisions. We got to see a lot of up-and-coming smaller studios throughout this, so it will be very weird to find out if some of these big boys get really heavily impacted by lawsuits and decisions and other monetary things.
1: Yeah, the business side of show business is really looming over a lot of this right now.
0: We just want the show.
1: Yes. Can you please just give us the show? Before we wrap up this segment, I want to mention quickly that James Cameron, whom we've talked about for a while, he has recently said that the future of the Avatar film series is somewhat uncertain, but he's saying that he wants to prioritize other stories for the last act of his career. And I, for one, can say, good for you, James Cameron. Please stop making Avatar movies. I didn't even hate any of them. I think the second one might have actually been the best of the three. But by the time I sat down with the third one, I'm like, this is kind of just more of this. This is you showing off the technology. I would like James Cameron to tell more stories. And remember, earlier this year, neither of us saw it, but he did do that Billie Eilish concert film. So yeah. I like that he's trying new and different things. And whatever his next thing is, please do it soon. Don't have any blue people in it. I hate to be racist towards blue people, but no blue people in it. And just come up with something completely new or do a new Terminator movie. I'll stand for that. That'd be okay.
0: I would be so happy if there was never another Avatar movie. James Cameron, move on.
1: Even if he wanted to make another Billie Eilish movie, I'd be like, all right, sure.
0: Yeah, I would be in.
1: I guess we'll have to see what the future holds for him. As we continue, we'll talk about some of the movies that are either in theaters right now or crawling into theaters this week. This is It Worth Watching?
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0: Welcome back to Is It Worth Watching, the movie talk show. I am Christian Blatt. With me is Lucy. And Lucy, when I say ice cream man, what is the first thing you think of?
1: The amazing Clint Howard ice cream man.
0: I don't do this a lot on this show, but yes, that is exactly what I think of. My neighbor, Clint Howard, lives down the street from me. I see him every once in a while. And every time I see him, I'm delighted because of all the great performances he's given us. Yes, in his brother's movies, but also the classic Ice Cream Man, also starring Jan Michael Vincent. Let's make sure that we give credit to the film. It is such a silly, fun, campy horror movie that I think a lot of us have a really soft spot in our heart for the OG Ice Cream Man. And I'll even shout out Ice Cream Man too. Why not?
1: Yeah, I couldn't agree more. It definitely, it's not the best movie of all time, but I always have fun when I'm watching it.
0: Yeah.
1: And I really, truly thought that the new 2026 Ice Cream Man directed by Eli Roth was going to be a remake or at least an homage. After seeing the trailer, I don't know that I think that that's accurate, but how can you name another movie Ice Cream Man? We already have a classic.
0: Yeah, I mean, I guess that they owned the intellectual property or they licensed it and they're like, great, we're going to do another one because the same concept of, yes, there is an ice cream man. But Lucy, the similarities end right there.
2: You guys see that weird ice cream man today?
3: What do you mean weird?
2: He just kept popping up like he was following me.
0: The original Ice Cream Man that we're talking about, I said it's a fun, campy, lighthearted horror movie. Yes, there's gore, but we're able to have fun. There's campy things like holding up severed heads, but it didn't make me uncomfortable at any point. I have only seen the trailer for Eli Roth's Ice Cream Man. And Lucy, I will tell you right now, I will not be seeing this movie. To me, that movie is not worth watching. And we're going to spend the next few minutes talking about a number of the reasons why other people who have seen it are saying it's not worth watching. But I want to get your thoughts first as you watch this trailer for the new Eli Roth ice cream movie in theaters now.
1: Well, I got to say, I love maximum gore. So you would think that this would be right up my alley. But I also really, really, really dislike Eli Roth as a director. I think that he goes for outrageous as opposed to interesting. And I've seen that in quite a few of his films. And this looks like it is not going to be an exception to that. I think a lot of people remember a particular scene in the movie Hostel that he, of course, directed that involves an Achilles tendon that really, really makes people feel very uncomfortable. And there's a similar scene in the trailer for Ice Cream Man that involves an eardrum that feels also very uncomfortable in similar ways. I think that horror fans are likely going to appreciate certain aspects of this movie, but myself being a horror fan, I think it looks really dull. There's, of course, been a lot of talk relating to AI about this movie. I don't care so much about the AI. I'm sure you and I are going to get into that a little bit more. I don't care so much about the AI. What I'm upset about is the CGI. I am so upset that so many of these interesting, when we're going to try to get our body count numbers up in a horror movie like this, I want to see practical effects that show off real creativity. And I think that Eli Roth is just going for, let's be bloody disgusting, for lack of better term.
0: There's so many things to unwind from what you just said, and I'll kind of work backwards. I think in a lot of ways, you and I do disagree when it comes to the usage of AI. But here's the one thing that I will say. If you're using AI in your film, be upfront about it. Admit to the way you used it. Don't say that you didn't really use it. And then very quickly, people are like, these animated sequences are very clearly AI. Just own up to it and say that you're doing it. And so I think that that's part of the backlash. But there are so many things that people don't like about this movie that the AI is kind of getting pushed down by the people who've actually seen it. You're listening to Is It Worth Watching, the movie talk show. I'm Christian Blatt. With me is Lucy. And we're talking about Eli Roth's Ice Cream Man. I saw an Instagram post that featured comments from the Letterboxd, you know, the ratings movie website for Ice Cream Man. Someone who gave it half a star said child eating disorder jokes and egregious AI pass. Okay, so that is somebody who has a problem with the AI. Here is one. The commentary from the man sitting next to us was better than the entire movie. I usually hate when people talk in the theater, but he made it more enjoyable. That sounds a little bit infuriating. A lot of half star reviews. I'll give you one more. If you ever want to waste your time watching a movie, this is your go-to. So people are not that happy with it, and it's very excessive. And when you have groups of children committing atrocities against adults, it can be hard to watch. It's probably harder to watch when they're doing it to other children, which is implied by that. I think the climax in the film Weapons, where like all the kids kind of descend on Aunt Gladys, it's really just a heap of kids and it's left up to our imagination. I think that was incredibly well done in that respect. This trailer in and of itself is too graphic, and this is only the trailer. And like you, Lucy, I'm a fan of horror. I am not an Eli Roth fan. I don't like the more extreme horror storytelling. I don't like the Saw movies. I haven't even seen Hostel because I saw enough of it and I'm like, oh, no. I don't need to watch this. And this is just so much decapitation, limb amputation, children running rampant. And I do not want to see this movie. Not now, not ever.
1: I don't think I'm going to enjoy this movie. I probably will go see it. There will probably be sequences that I really enjoy that are clever. Eli Roth is frequently good, again, at creativity. However, what makes me most excited for this movie is that it seems like the tides are finally turning on Eli Roth and people finally won't like him as a director. I do not understand why everybody has loved him for so long. The Green Inferno was one of the worst movies I've ever seen in my life. I will give him a little bit more credit on Thanksgiving. Thanksgiving was fine. It was fine. But I have just been so disappointed in nearly every single thing that he's ever put out, and I have never understood people's love affair with him. Oh, another good one. I did like Piranha 3D. I'm a weirdo for that movie.
0: You know what? I actually loved Piranha 3D because, of course, I saw it in 3D. I also remember it was a day that it was like 102 degrees, and I'm like, I'm going to see any movie. And I saw Piranha 3D, and I'm like, you know what? That's actually a lot of fun. Piranha 3D, better than any movie starring piranhas that I've ever seen. Yes. I was going to bring up Thanksgiving, so it's almost like you knew I was going to go there because I was like, I kind of remember you saying semi-complimentary things about that. I might have to bust that out at Thanksgiving time to finally dive into that. But when I was reading over his list of movies, I forgot he did a Death Wish remake with Bruce Willis. Right there, the tide should have turned against him. And shame on you, Bruce Willis. I know he's not doing well now, but he should have known better. He should have made a sixth Die Hard rather than remake Death Wish.
1: All right, I can't believe that I'm going to do this, but I'm going to give you one more example of a good Eli Roth film, which is Cabin Fever. That movie is actually incredible with Ryder Strong from Boy Meets World. I loved that movie. But again, that it's so far and few between. He has such an extensive filmography, and it's all just almost all garbage.
0: That is a big, it is not worth watching for Ice Cream Man. But you know what I'm going to do instead? They're doing a Q&A with Clint Howard as part of the Burbank Film Festival and showing the original Ice Cream Man this weekend. So I'm going to go do that instead. And I will be so much happier than if I saw Eli Roth's Ice Cream Man.
1: That's great. And I am probably going to go put on my Vinegar Syndrome release of the original Ice Cream Man and watch that instead.
0: So next week, we can talk about that Ice Cream Man instead of the one that's currently in theaters. We'll have one.
1: It's very current.
0: Yes, exactly. In a moment, we'll talk about some other movies that are in theaters this weekend, maybe even some that we might see. This is It Worth Watching?

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1: With SRN News, I'm Mary Rose. Tensions remain high across the Middle East. Iran has issued new demands tied to reopening the Strait of Hormuz, while Oman says negotiations are continuing. In Washington, the Senate has confirmed Todd Blanche as the nation's next Attorney General in a 50-49 vote. Blanche, who has been serving as acting Attorney General, now takes the role permanently after a contentious confirmation process. Former President Biden's cancer has spread. His son Hunter says his father's cancer has spread beyond his bones. Former President Joe Biden revealed his cancer diagnosis after leaving office. And the Senate passed a short-term funding bill Saturday to avoid a government shutdown. This is SRN News.
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0: Welcome back to Is It Worth Watching, the movie talk show. I'm Christian Blatt. With me is Lucy. And Lucy, sometimes there are important questions we need to ask. And I want to believe. The question for you is, do you want to believe?
1: I haven't even seen enough X-Files to know how to respond to that.
0: Do you want to believe in aliens is basically what we're all asking? Or do you think like, nah, I don't want aliens?
1: I want to believe that David Duchovny and Gillian Anderson can make a good movie.
0: Well, I think you're in luck because the second X-Files movie, which came out in 2008, I do remember seeing it. And I remember thinking, oh, this is kind of a subpar two-part episode of the X-Files series. There wasn't anything special about it. It felt very run-of-the-mill. Kind of like this summer's Mandalorian and Grogu. It was like, oh, yeah, yeah, everybody's here. You've got the elements, but there wasn't anything special about it. So there's been talk for a while of something that is available now on Hulu that I think I have to check out. So that X-Files movie, the second one, is called I Want to Believe. But instead of just releasing the director's cut and saying the X-Files, I Want to Believe, the director's cut, for some reason, it's called the X-Files, I Want to Believe, Vrock Frankenstein. And I was like, okay, I don't want to call it that, but it is the original vision that the series creator and director of the film, Chris Carter, had. It's apparently a very different movie, and they do a great job with the trailer, Lucy, because like I said, I saw this movie, and I look at the trailer for this new version, I'm like, I don't think I saw this movie, but I know I saw it. I went and saw it in the theater.
1: Yeah, I had a lot of questions about this, and I think that the trailer looks great, honestly, this new 2026 release. It looks amazing. The director's cut. I just want to refer to it again as the director's cut. I don't understand why we're calling it anything other than that.
0: Yeah, my German's not very good, so I don't think I want to say that again.
1: When I started watching the trailer, I wasn't even really sure what was going on, because again, I was like, doesn't this movie already exist? And the movie makes no reference to the fact that it is a director's cut. So we are really pushing to go with the idea that this is going to be an entirely different movie. I believe, and you probably know a little bit more about this than I do, because I wasn't a huge X-Files fan because I was too afraid, not because I didn't like it. I was a very scaredy cat little, you know, younger version of Lucy here. So I was a little spooked. But my understanding is that the studio back in 2008 really pushed for a PG-13 version, which is kind of crazy because we already have X-Files on TV spooking little Lucy. So clearly it was already in that PG-13 realm. If we're going to make it into a movie, why not push the limits? And so this director's cut is promising to give us that Chris Carter vision, which is going to actually be pushing the limits. But my other big question for you, because I have not seen the 2008 version of this, is why aren't there any aliens?
0: Well, that is a great question. There are times where the X-Files did not deal with aliens, and they did something very smart, is that you never really saw aliens throughout most of the series. They would be maybe some evidence, some things running around, and they would also do kind of monster of the week sort of stories. So there is something very mysterious happening here. So it is very much in line with the series that sometimes doesn't deal with the greater conspiracy, the idea of aliens and hiding the truth from people like David Duchovny's Agent Mulder. But that might have been part of the bad reaction to that film, was that it didn't advance the mythology really in any way. It was just, hey, look, they're hanging out together again, solving a case. I think that they thought there was going to be another movie at some point. And that might be why Chris Carter was like, yeah, yeah, yeah, fine. Let's get this out. Let's put it out as a PG-13 movie. I'll get to make a better, darker, more interesting, maybe even follow the mythology of the aliens. But as someone who didn't watch the show, Lucy, I can't imagine you're particularly interested in checking this out.
1: No, I'm not. I am, however, interested in the comparison. And I would like to talk about another movie that we bring up almost every week, it feels like, because we both enjoyed it so much, which, of course, is Obsession. Obsession has done something very interesting that I think would have made maybe a little bit more sense for the second X-Files movie, which is that the director, Curry Barker, said you know what? We'll cut out these scenes in order to make it rated R for the movie theater so we can get it into the movie theaters. But I have a couple of other scenes that would make this completely not a rated R movie and push the boundaries too much. So I'm going to release the director's cut on streaming immediately after that. Now, in 2008, when, you know, the original I Want to Believe was coming out, I don't know that we were thinking in exactly those terms, but it seems a little bit peculiar to me to release a director's cut of a movie 18 years later of a movie that got mixed reviews in the first place. So not only am I not a giant fan of The X-Files, I don't have the nostalgia there, but in addition to that, I'm pretty skeptical of if this movie could possibly be good. That being said, not skeptical of Aliens. I'm totally in on that.
0: Let's go. Yes. All right. Finally, something that we can agree on. I'll be checking this out because I'm curious to see the changes, but also I don't have to leave my home to do it. You're listening to Is It Worth Watching, the movie talk show. I'm Christian Blatt. With me, as always, is Lucy. And if I am willing to leave my home, there is a movie that seems somewhat interesting that is in theaters this weekend. It also features Gillian Anderson, so I figured we would just move to talking about that right now. And it's called Teenage Sex and Death at Camp Miasma. And I love the concept of this, that there is a horror slasher sleepaway camp series that doesn't exist in the real world. And they don't want to just do yet another reboot. So they try and figure out a way to do it. And Gillian Anderson plays the modern day version of the final girl in the original movie, which apparently was decades earlier. And there's more to it than that. But if that's the concept, does it seem like it's got your attention to at least find out more, Lucy?
1: You know, I'm disappointed because both this Camp Miasma and Ice Cream Man are movies that I think I would enjoy, but just look so horrible to me. I am not excited for this one whatsoever. I prefer a straightforward slasher film. And the director of this movie, Jane Schoenburn, I think, she also directed I Saw the TV Glow, which was incredibly acclaimed. Everybody loved it. But boy, oh boy, did I dislike it. I think it's a little bit too on the nose for me frequently. I love the fact that horror movies give me interest and social commentary without slapping me in the face with it. And I think that this new genre of these A24 style slasher movies, it just feels too kitschy.
0: Well, there is a degree of kitsch which could certainly work. So the pairing is Gillian Anderson and Hannah Einbinder, who people know from the TV show Hacks. So it's going to come down to what are they like on screen together. And it seems like it is going to be a very fraught, frenetic, tense relationship that might make us all uncomfortable. But they do seem to have some fun with what the trailer shows from the movie within the movie, the film series within this. So there could be a level of enjoyment with that.
2: How did you choose to live at the abandoned sleepaway camp from the first film?
3: Someone's gotta be here when Little Death comes back.
2: Little Death isn't real.
3: Well, not with that attitude, he isn't. If you've seen his movies, you know. He always goes bad.
0: But I don't know how excited I am for the psychological thriller between Gillian Anderson and Hannah Einbinder.
1: I couldn't agree with you more. And in addition to that, I will point out that I think the most exciting portion of Camp Miasma, at least for me, is that it appears that it is going to be a slasher movie making commentary on horror movies themselves. I love a meta horror movie. Scream, of course, is one of the first series to ever really acknowledge horror within itself. And I will say that Camp Miasma gave me a little bit of vibes of that. But it, again, it just feels too dreamy. It feels too A24. I want it to go a little sillier as opposed to a little bit more serious.
0: You know, it does look a little too serious, and I'm intrigued by what this might do with the concept. Not enough that I think I'm going to see this in theaters, but I'm in no rush for this. I'm not telling anybody to not see this, but if your choices are this or Eli Roth's Ice Cream Man, well, then you go ahead and see this, Lucy. This is It Worth Watching?
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0: Welcome back to Is It Worth Watching, the movie talk show. As always, I am Christian Blatt, and as always, with me is Lucy. Lucy, were you a fan of the film Super Troopers?
1: I was.
0: So was I. I love the film Super Troopers. I own it on standard def DVD. That's how long ago I bought it. I didn't even have a Blu-ray player yet. And I thought it was filled with laughs. It's very silly, very low budget, but those guys, Broken Lizard, the entire cast, I think they do a great job. They made a really fun movie. And within the last few months, I saw a trailer for Super Troopers 3. And you know what it reminded me, Lucy? Oh, I never saw Super Troopers 2, did I?
1: Yeah. You know, it's funny. I had a very similar thought, but I am so excited about this. I love Broken Lizard. I think that Super Troopers and Club Dread, I think, is another one I really want to shout out. They are so funny. And I got to tell you, I don't remember anything. I'm sure that I saw Super Troopers 2. I don't remember anything about it. The trailer for Super Troopers 3, that is the first trailer that made me laugh out loud, like grab my belly and laugh audibly in I don't remember how long. I am so pumped for this.
0: It does look very funny, and it is a very R-rated trailer, so you're not going to hear much of it here.
2: For 25 years, they've pushed buttons.
3: Hey, you stop laughing right now.
2: Pushed limits.
3: Give me a liter of cola.
2: And pushed their luck.
3: You boys like Mexico!
2: But it's never too late to push things a little farther. Comedy makes a comeback. Super Troopers 3, rated R.
0: The thing that's appealing about it is, oh, look, it's the whole gang back together. And they even make a reference to passing the torch to a younger generation. Whatever. I'm here to see Farva be Farva and everybody have to deal with it. It's kind of a very silly idea, the main conceit of the film. But I think I'm just going to go ahead and assume that I won't be so lost from not seeing Super Troopers 2. Yeah. And I'm just going to jump into Super Troopers 3 this weekend, Lucy.
1: I think that's a great idea. I love that this sequel, Super Troopers 3, it seems like it is going to be kind of like part Wedding Crashers, like a wedding comedy, and then part crime comedy, because we know we're going to get some sort of drug ring where the troopers are investigating it. But I'm really pumped for this one. It looks hilarious. And I've been very impressed with the social media pushes for this. I've been getting fed for months and months on end, lots of little, you know, behind the scene things that Broken Lizard is putting out, that all the guys are putting out on social media. So I've been excited for this one, and the trailer did not disappoint, and I cannot wait to laugh a whole bunch.
0: One of the movie theater chains has a tie-in collectible cup. It is indeed a liter of cola that you can enjoy with the movie. So I'm excited for that. And I do want to second what you said. I love their movie Club Dread. Bill Paxton as a Jimmy Buffett type singer. That is such an underappreciated movie. You're listening to Is It Worth Watching, the movie talk show. I'm Christian Blatt. With me is Lucy. A big movie that is opening this weekend is called One Night Only. In some ways, it seems like a rom-com, but it has a very specific conceit. In this film, One Night Only, they live in a world where apparently there's only one night a year where single people are able to get together. If you're married, you can go ahead and sleep together as much as you want. So it's sort of like a pervy version of The Purge, Lucy.
1: Yes. After seeing the trailer for this, I've been calling it The Urge.
0: I like that very much, because that's clearly what it is.
4: One Night Only is energetic.
5: Everyone's in a good mood tonight.
6: It's chaos.
4: It's romantic.
6: It's sweet and it's fun.
4: And unconventional.
6: There's this pressure to make the night the greatest night you've ever had, in the same way for something like New Year's.
7: This whole thing, the clock is ticking. You have 12 hours. If you have one night only to meet someone, who's it going to be?
6: Oh, God.
8: I'm so sorry.
6: In the beginning, you think, oh, it's done. They've met each other.
9: Oh, my God.
6: And they're butting heads, then come together and then split and fight again, resisting this thing that is too powerful to deny.
0: But it does boil down to a rom-com between these two main characters. It's just built on this idea that there's only one day. So they really have to figure out if they want to be together because they only have the one day. So that kind of artificially puts a time limit on it. Do you think that could help the movie, or do you think it might feel like too much of a gimmick?
1: You know, typically, this is the type of thing that I wouldn't enjoy. I don't usually like the high concept rom-com sorts of movies. Every so often, one of them interests me. I know you enjoyed the drama, which I think might fit into that category a little bit. But I am really excited for this. I had like a whole roller coaster of emotions as I was watching the trailer for this. At first I was like, oh, this looks hilarious and so funny. And then I was like, oh no, it's just another rom-com. And then I realized that the director of this film is Will Gluck, who also directed Easy A. And Easy A is one of my all-time favorite movies. I love that movie. It is such a girly girl, another rom-com sort of movie that reinvents the Scarlet Letter. But it is so well told and it is so hilarious and so well directed that it all of a sudden becomes amazing. And I think that that is going to be exactly what One Night Only is.
0: Easy A is one of those movies that my wife and I love so much. We were once on vacation, and while we were getting ready, it was on like TBS or one of the cable channels with commercials. And we didn't actually want to leave until the movie was over, despite the fact that we had already seen it and we knew everything about it. So that's such a great movie. I think he did a great job on that. He's made some other movies along the way. Will Gluck has. He did Friends with Benefits, which was... There were two Friends with Benefits style movies at the same time. The other one was Ashton Kutcher and Natalie Portman. My memory is this one was a little bit better, but I think that I haven't seen a lot of the other ones, but the fact that this is Will Gluck, the fact that this is Easy A, has me more interested in this movie, despite the fact that I would say One Night Only, for me, doesn't have any stars, but it also doesn't have any recognizable faces, not even like people I know from TV shows, but maybe I'm missing something, Lucy.
1: Well, let me argue that a little bit for you. It's interesting because as we just talked about, of course, Gluck directed Easy A, which stars Emma Stone. I got to tell you, the star of One Night Only, Monica Barbaro, she looked so much like Emma Stone to me. There were certain angles where I was like, is he directing Emma Stone again? So although I am not familiar with her in any actual way, she certainly seems familiar. And that might actually help to build into this bizarre world that the movie creates. I think that a lot of what this movie is going to hinge on, at least concept-wise, is... do we succeed at the world building that is going to give us the dystopian idea that this universe exists and everything else is exactly the same except for the fact that singles only have this one night?
0: So I looked up Monica Barbaro, and she had a small role in Top Gun Maverick, but she also played Joan Baez in A Complete Unknown, the Bob Dylan movie. Now, I do remember that. I remember it being probably a tricky role to step into. I don't remember thinking, oh my gosh, that actress playing Joan Baez is terrible. But so I've seen her before, but yeah, this really seems like the first time. And it is a very Emma Stone-like role. You could see her in this role had he maybe made this story the next film after Easy A. So I think we're going to have to buy the whole concept of this world that they live in, which they do a decent enough job showing us. The thing that we have to point out, and, you know, listen, I'm fairly shallow and very materialistic. The lead actor, Colm Turner, is not what you would call a classic leading man. Is that a nice way to say that he's kind of funny looking?
1: He certainly is funny looking. They make fun of his ears a little bit in the trailer, but he has the same sort of boy next door charm that I got from Tom Holland. So I'm not necessarily offended by him. He seems a little awkward. He seems a little bit goofy, but he also comes across as quite confident. And I think that that will endear women to him, shall we say.
0: He's been in a few things. I certainly don't recognize him at all from anything that I saw. What's really going to matter is how much of a spark is there between these two, because we see them at the pizza shop that he works at. And if that's believable, it makes it easy to not have to worry about the rest of it. Even if the, as you called it, the urge, the one night only that is referenced in the title, even if that's somehow hard to believe, if the romantic story is there in the middle, then it won't matter. I feel like I'm going to need to see this one with my wife because she is very harsh when it comes to judging rom-coms. So if it's not good for her, then I'll know that it's not good. So this may not be a rush out and see it this weekend, but I'm definitely intrigued. And like you said, the name Will Gluck makes it seem way more intriguing. But I'm definitely going to check out Super Troopers 3 before I see this, Lucy. What do you think the odds are that you see One Night Only this weekend?
1: You know, I got to be honest, it's kind of a toss-up between this and Super Troopers 3 for me. I think it's just going to depend on my mood. How silly do I feel like being?
0: But what you know you're not seeing is Ice Cream Man.
1: Yes.
0: And listen, I'm not going to rule out that I'm not going to go see Spider-Man Brand New Day for the third time. But we'll let everybody know next week when we will be back with you. But Lucy, if people want more of you before next week, where can they find you?
1: They can always find me on YouTube at Once Over with Kaylee, C-A-Y-L-E-Y.
0: And my personal podcast is The Blackcast, B-L-A-D-T-C-A-S-T. And I want to thank Lucy for being here, and I want to thank all of you. And I do hope that you're with us next week, because that would mean that you thought we were worth listening to.
8: 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I just want to warn you, traffic is tough out there.
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21: News this hour from Town Hall. I'm Mary Rose. The Senate has confirmed Todd Blanch as the next U.S. Attorney General in a 50-49 vote. Vice President J.D. Vance is out with a new book focusing on his faith, and he says he's learned a lot about Christian growth over the years.
22: You have to work at it, and there's a way in which the practice of the faith forms you in the right way. There's a way in which, you know, participating in the sacraments and praying and actually going to confession and doing all these things, they slowly have this miraculous effect on a person.
21: Ukrainian President Zelensky visited Serbia for talks with its president.
2: It's been 8 years since a Ukrainian president visited Serbia and held talks with Serbian President Aleksandar Vučić. This visit came as Russia attacks Kiev and its surrounding region, where at least 4 people were killed, including a child. Zelensky said deliveries of Patriot air defense interceptors had slowed and that the U.S. has agreed to let Ukraine manufacture Patriot systems, but bureaucracy is slowing the process of obtaining licenses. I'm Rika Ann Garcia.
21: That polling miss in the Senate Democratic Michigan primary may have revealed a huge problem.
3: Polls dramatically underestimated Abdul El-Sayed's performance among non-college whites in the Michigan Senate primary, predicting a 30-point lead where he barely won by 5 points, exposing systemic polling flaws. Expert Scott Rasmussen attributes this to overrepresentation of overeducated postgrads eager to respond to polls, combined with the unpredictability of turnout in high-stakes primaries. Ken Lorman reporting.
21: The FAA is ordering inspections of hundreds of Boeing 737 MAX planes after cracks were reported in some older 737 models. More on these stories at townhall.com.
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21: A controversial name change has angered over a million Californians.
23: More than 1.3 million people in the Golden State signed petitions to place Proposition 39 on the November ballot. Supporters say the state's attorney general has rewritten the voter guide language, changing a description of voter ID and citizenship verification requirements in a wording that says citizens would be barred from voting without government-issued IDs. Critics call the move misleading and politically motivated. Ken Lorman reporting.
21: Legal activists and Elon Musk's AI company are challenging the authority of private groups to sue to enforce several major federal laws. They argue that enforcement powers belong primarily to the president and federal agencies, a position backed by the Trump administration. Breaking news and analysis at townhall.com. Democrat Senator Elizabeth Warren is being challenged over claims she's made about rising rents. Correspondent Ron Taylor reports.
24: Senator Warren has questioned why landlords can raise rents significantly, prompting backlash on social media where critics charge she lacks understanding of basic economics, supply and demand, and rising costs like taxes and utilities. They attribute high rents to government policies, such as restrictive zoning, open borders increasing demand, and Section 8 inflating prices, arguing that rent controls and similar measures drive out private landlords and lead to poorly maintained government housing. Ron Taylor reporting.
21: The U.S. lost 23,000 jobs in July, and payrolls for May and June were revised down by more than 100,000 jobs. Economists had expected strong job growth. More on these stories at townhall.com.
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0: host, he's hilarious. The Darren Streblo Comedy Show. Yeah.
1: Hey, welcome back, my friend, to the Collision of Comedy and the Soul. It's me, it's Darren. Great show coming up today. Lots of really great classic comedy bits, and a lot of them are from Bananas. That was about three, four seasons of great comedy television. And we're sharing some of those bits today. For example, Paul Aldrich, Leland Clausen, Anita Renfro, Bob Smiley. Also, Jeff Allen's going to be in the mix as well, and Carlos Oscar. And the song that made Anita Renfro famous. We're going to be playing that today. Plus, Brother Preacher. That's right, some of you have not experienced the comedy genius of Brother Preacher yet. And today is your day. Oh, yeah. So glad you're here, my friend. Let's get things started. Here's Tim Hawkins on the Darren Streblo Comedy Show.
2: Here's a little bit of advice. Never go to bed angry. Stay up. And plot your revenge. She's finally asleep. You can just think. Yes, yes. But I love being married. It's awesome, man. When I first married, I thought all we needed was two pillows on the bed. Obviously, that is not near enough. We got like 30, 40 pillows on. We don't even need a mattress anymore. We just have pillows just stacked. Every night we're just shoving pillows off. We got these mounds of pillows on the side of our bed every night. If you got to get up at midnight for a drink, you got a decision to make, my friend. Do I have the strength to climb Mount Pillow Manjaro, huh? Ricola! Rappel down the back. But dude, here's the deal. The thing is, it's very simple with women. We're just idiots, and we get that, you know? See, marriage is not like you can give your wife, like, you know, flowers, and she's good for 3 months. It doesn't work that way. Marriage is like the stock market, man. You're checking it every day. Oh, that dipped. What happened there? I don't know what. Oh, must have been when I left the sock in the fridge. That's probably what happened there. That's probably the reason that happened. Just learn it. It's so easy, guys. Just learn. And I took her out the other night. We went out the other night, and there was just a lot of tension. It's just my fault. I understand that. I brought it on myself. We're driving to the restaurant. We always had the same fight. What do you want to eat? I don't care. What do you want to eat? What do you want to eat? I don't care. What do you want to eat? I don't care. What do you want to eat? Will you just make a decision? Okay, we'll have Italian. I hate Italian. There's just tension. We get to the restaurant. We're looking at the menus. The waiter comes up, asks us what we want. What do you like? Hey, honey, what do you want? You know what I want? I want you to want to know what I want. We're going to need a couple more minutes. It gets worse. The guy comes back for a drink order. I say, yeah, I'll take a cherry Coke. Honey, you want a cherry Coke? You don't even know who I am, do you?
3: My favorite question, we weren't married. I'm leaving the house with golf clubs on my shoulder, golf shoes in my hand, and every person in this room knows what she asked me. Where are you going? I wasn't married long enough. I looked at it, I'm going bowling, Columbo. By the way, if you're a newlywed, that would be the wrong answer. 2 hours later, I was still in my living room. What is this about? Please just give me a clue. And our dog could use a diet. Our dog. Kids keep feeding the dog, man. He's so fat, he can't even bark anymore. The doorbell rings, you hear a wheeze. It's just... Keep telling the kids, you're going to blow that dog up, man. Dogs don't have an off button when it comes to food, do they? Ever see a dog look at a bowl of food and go, ooh, gotta watch my hips. 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Our dog's a dachshund, 12-year-old dachshund, 12 years old. At that age, they're not dogs, he's a throw rope. If he didn't break wind, we wouldn't know he was alive half the time. And he's so fat, his stomach drags on the floor. One day he got so excited, he ran across the rug, he set himself on fire. That was bad. You're gonna slow down, you're gonna burn the house.

0: 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They're falling out of pickup trucks all over the state. So my wife knows I hate the litter box. 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You can potty train your cat. 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Who's in the bathroom? I don't think so. All right, honey, lock the door. Cat comes out dragging a feline stream behind him. I don't like this cat. I don't know why. He runs up my chest at 5 o'clock in the morning just to breathe that stinking tuna breath all over me. With that motor going, that... Apparently he's waking me up so he can spin around and show me his tail. You know, honey, I don't know why I'm having so much trouble bonding with the cat. I think the cat's trying to kill me. My wife says I'm paranoid. There are mornings he'll put both paws into my windpipe and start going back and forth. But I know what he's thinking. If I had thumbs, you'd be a dead man.
1: 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And coming up on the program, Paul Aldrich is going to be talking about his fast food haircuts. Brother Preacher is going to forget his Bible. Leland Clausen is going to talk about his hands. Carlos Oscar is going to talk about his family. Anita Renfro is going to sing the song that made her famous. And Bob Smiley is going to talk about his dad. It's all coming up right here, my friend, right here on the Darren Streblo Comedy Show. Stay with us.
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1: I live in Los Angeles, but I travel all over the country. I find there are basically two types of people in the world. You have your morning people, and you have your night people. This, I believe, is the great divide of mankind. You know, right after sheep and goats, morning people, night people. Now, if you do stay up late watching those infomercials on TV, quick word of warning, be very careful. Do not purchase just any infomercial product you see, because believe it or not, some infomercial products are ripoffs. In fact, I can tell you by personal experience, do not purchase, I repeat, do not purchase the hair sucker vacuum cutter. Suck the hair right out of my scalp. I see a few other guys bought one too. Yeah, you know what I'm talking about. A ripoff that was. And if you've ever wondered or not whether God has a sense of humor or not, if you've ever wondered if God has a sense of humor, I can tell you God definitely does have a sense of humor. I was looking in the mirror the other day. My hairline has now taken on the shape of a major fast food logo. Can you see this out there? Now that's product placement. I have the golden arches growing on my head. But I try not to let things get me down. I try to take negatives, turn them into positives. So now when I walk into McDonald's, I just throw open the doors. Everyone behind the counter just stops. You are the one. You bear the mark. Please accept our offering of fries, Big Coast. We offer them to you. You are the one. Then after that, I like to walk across the street to Wendy's. Backwards.
2: Turn in your Bibles, if you would, to Ephesians chapter 2, verse 15. Ephesians chapter 2, commencing in verse 15 and terminating in verse... hold on a minute. This is not Ephesians. What am I looking at here? This is kind of... That happened to any of you preachers? You know, you get started. I'm not even ready yet. Ever happened to you? That is embarrassing. What in the world is this thing? Oh, hold on a minute. Okay. Matthew, Mark, Luke, and John, next little romance, first thing, Corinthians. There it is. Okay, now I found it. Woo! That was close. Disaster averted, you know. Woo! Hold on. Did I say Ephesians? I meant Ecclesiastes. Wait a minute. Okay. In that case, let's just skip it. Why? Because I will never find Ecclesiastes. Okay. You say, preacher, why will you never find Ecclesiastes? It's simple. I never learned the Old Testament book song, I don't think. And even if I did know the song, I couldn't find Ecclesiastes is not in my Bible anyhow. Why? Because tonight I forgot my Bible, okay? Get off my back. Oh, like you've never gone to work and forgotten your briefcase or your toolbox, accordion, whatever you do, I don't know. You say, preacher, well, why didn't you bring your Bible? To which I would respond, well, why didn't you? You say, but preacher, you were coming to preach. Sit down. The mouthy bunch we got in here tonight, I think. Look, this kind of thing happens in preaching all the time. The difference is most preachers don't tell you when they've forgotten their Bibles. I do. Most preachers just start telling jokes or dog stories, hoping nobody's going to notice. Anytime you hear a preacher telling stories about how funny his kids are or weird summer jobs he had back in 82, that guy forgot his Bible, okay? My kids are hilarious, by the way, and I used to work on a pig farm. Thank you. You know, now that I think of it, I forget my Bible all the time. One time I actually preached an entire week-long series on the abomination of desolation, using nothing but Cat in the Hat for a text. It didn't come out exactly like it does in the Bible, but it was pretty close. Another time I preached on the Beatitudes using nothing but green eggs and ham. I do not like them, Sam I am, said the poor in spirit. Will you eat them on a bus? Asked the multitude, you know. It can work. But you know, you don't really need a Bible to preach from anyway, as long as you know all the important stuff to get in, all the preacher stuff anyway, you know, like, if not, why not? That's always a good one to get in there, you know. If not, why not? As together we stand and sing. If there be no other announcements, ladies' Bible class just for the ladies, that kind of stuff. If your couch should become your coffin tonight, I love that one. Though it scares the tar out of me, I don't know. And so the lesson is yours. But there's another one. See, I was wrapping it up and I found another one. You say, preacher, that's ridiculous. All you did tonight was stand up there and tell a bunch of jokes. Well, of course I told a bunch of jokes. I forgot my Bible. What do you want me to do? Jesus talked of a man walking around with a big old 2x4 sticking out of his eye. And it was hilarious. In a terrifying sort of way. But hilarious, especially if he lived in the first century in Palestine and had never seen YouTube. Sarah laughed at the Lord and was turned into a pillar of salt. Something like that. This is so hard without a Bible. But can you imagine having a wife made out of salt? In many ways, it'd be problematic. Have to carry her around everywhere. Keep putting hats and scars on her. Cows coming up and licking on her. In closing. But there's another one. See, I was just saying. Okay, in closing, a potluck will be served immediately afterwards in the vestibule, whatever the heck that is, to discuss the Bible Boys and Gospel Girls Hayride, VBS, Joy Bus, Puppet Show, Men's Meeting, and Discipleship Thingy as together we stand and sing.
3: And because I grew up in Western Canada, we took French in school, but we took it from other Western Canadians who had taken it from other Western Canadians who had, by the time my teacher talked, it might as well have been a dead language. We didn't know how to speak it, you know what I mean? Sitting in class, okay, everybody repete after me. Discotheque. La discotheque. La discotheque. That's right. That means the discotheque. Seriously, I know no French at all. My teacher didn't know either. You could tell, right? He's like, by the way, for tomorrow, don't read ahead. Don't read the quatre. Don't read quatre chapter. Just stick with the troisième chapter. Okay, ce soir, bonsoir, bonsoir, everybody. See if we play tomorrow. What?
4: I'm pretty sure hands aren't supposed to be this big. My hands are huge. I can't even wave to people that are hitting myself half the time. Hey, buddy. Oh, dude. Used to be a roofer, you know? Buddy'd be like, hey, Leland, you wanna give me a handful of nails? I don't think you want a handful. I'm not sure I can lift that, to be honest with you. It's a lot of weight. But you guys, you take for granted your regular size hands. You do. I can't do things that normal people can do. I went to a football game the other day. I was cheering away like everybody else, ended up blocking a punt.
5: Classic comedy from Leland Clausen. That's from the Bananas television program. And before that, Brother Preacher. And before that, Paul Aldrich from the Bananas television program. Get ready for Carlos Oscar. He's coming up next.
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9: With SRN News, I'm Mary Rose. The Senate has confirmed Todd Blanche as the nation's next attorney general. In a 50-49 vote, Blanche had been serving as acting attorney general and now assumes the position permanently following a contentious confirmation process. The Senate has also begun a five-week recess after approving a short-term spending bill to keep the federal government funded through early December. Lawmakers delayed action on a budget resolution, but approved a measure requiring photo ID for voters in federal elections. They also agreed to put off voting on the Save America Act, but agreed to vote immediately on a portion of the bill which requires voters to show a picture ID in federal elections. And in Louisiana, five people have died from a flesh-eating bacteria. This is SRN News.
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15: Then we get married and two little girls, my wife, my mother-in-law is with us too. Don't start, that's a Latin thing. Go to a convalescent home. You don't see any old Latinos in there. You don't, because we keep them. It's true. It's true, and we live forever. I don't know what it is, man. What is it with the cilantro? What is it? Somebody gets shot, you go, cilantro. Oh, I'm good. Oh, my mother-in-law, man. She's something else, man. She blames everything on me, everything my fault. Everything in the house. Everything, something goes wrong, the remote doesn't work, he broke it, trying to make me crazy. And she don't get technology, she doesn't understand it. She doesn't understand, no, she doesn't, she doesn't understand technology. My wife got a cell phone, she called she lost it, she got a new one, she's calling her mom from my car. She's going, yeah, mom, hey, mom, yeah, I got a new cell phone, yeah, it's really nice, it even has a camera. She doesn't understand. She goes, a camera? Yeah, right, a phone with a camera. I go, give me that phone. It has a camera. And she tells me, oh, yeah, then what am I doing? I don't know what you're doing. How am I so... I can't see you. Liar and hung up on me, right? And then, of course, she has to cook every morning. And my in-laws are Mexican, the whole Mexican vibe in the house right now, right? Oh, let me tell you, a lot of Mexicans. And so she has to make that, she makes that chorizo. Oh, That Mexican sausage is good, but you can't eat that every day, you know. Every day, oh my, you come on. And that, because it's like all greasy and it's all, oh. She goes, it's good for me. Yeah, this is, I'm pork positive, thank you, it's good for me. What I'm talking about, it's good for me. And the thing is that the grease is popping and nothing hits her. It's popping and she's like a ninja, like some sort of power she has over that. My kids come in the room and they're on the floor, you know? And here's grandma, chorizo ninja, you know? Nothing hits her. Nothing hits her, man. She gets upset at everything, man. Upset, and then she says, you know, she has a thing that I'm gonna fall asleep on the road and we these little road trips with the family. She's all night, she's talking to me. Da, da, da. Every time we drove all the way from LA to up to San Francisco, and all the way up there, she's next to me. We go through, we saw these cows, and she goes, oh, look, someone could hit the cows. They're over there, someone could steal them. Who's gonna steal a cow? Who's gonna stop, get the cows, we'll sell them on eBay, get the cows. But there's always something, man, with the family. Every day it's something, man. Every single day. And now, when the holidays hit, oh, they gotta make the tamales at my house, right? You seen these tamales? It takes forever. Oh, come on. It takes too long to make the tamales. Isn't there some tamale online thing going on? Or so can't we, with tamale.com or something, please? Because 50 women are in the kitchen and they're fighting. They're fighting over the recipe. Oh. And they talk bad about themselves. They're family. They're talking, oh, look at her. She doesn't need any more tamales. So what is that, man? And they talk all night. At the end of the night, they don't make no tamales. Nothing. Nothing. There's one tamale floating on the top like a dead fish. And you order pizza with chorizo or something. Tie the night over, right? And then we have... There's an in-law, though, visiting us right now. She comes from Mexico. She's in her 60s. Now, she's got a weird little trait about her. You think my mom's weird? She buys stuff. She comes here and she buys stuff, and she leaves the tags on everything because she wants people to know it's new. You want people to know it's new, and I don't get that because she's walking around like a mannequin or something, right? And then she bought some shoes at the Target, and she's walking like this, man. What is that, man? Cut the... You're going to fall down already, man. No, there's always something with the family, man. Then I can't, oh, some of these traditions, I'm up to here with them. The piñata, that's, whew. Isn't that something? You blindfold the kid, twirl him around, and he's gonna kill somebody, and you're cool with it, right? Because you get that one kid that's big for his age, you know that kid, right? 5'2", 260, second grade, isn't that nice, right? He swing, kids are getting hit in the face. They don't care. They're bleeding. They put the candy in the nose to stop the bleeding. What do they care, right? There's always something, man. And of course, for me, this whole experience with the family, because my mother-in-law is just, everything has to be my fault. Everything is my fault. She lost something. She blamed me. You took it. You took it. You took it. You tried to make me crazy. Okay, I'm going, you're doing good on your own. I'm trying to make you crazy, right? And it's a weird thing about this lady, because she, even the first time we met, she goes, oh, he travels the road and stuff. She goes, oh my goodness, one of those. And now she sees my kids, right? I gotta tell you about kids, right? Because she's doing the grandmother thing. And kids, man, kids are different today though, right? Kids are into the video games, like especially the boys, man. Boys don't get a hoot, ding, ding, ding, ding. They play different. And this one thing, though, oh, I can't stand this. I hear the parents, oh, you see my kids, he's a genius. She's a genius. He's a genius because they're on the computer and you should see on the remote and on this, the TiVo, and they can do this. And they, your kid is not a genius because he can handle, you know, an iPod, okay? It's a sign of the times, all right? I'm sure my mom used to tell her friends, you should see Carlos. Oh, he's a genius. He's a genius. The way he does the Viewmaster, it's unbelievable. Unbelievable. And the slinky, watch out with the slinky. Watch out. down the stairs, the slinky, as I'm telling you. You're not a genius. Your kid's not a genius because he knows how to do those things. It's not, okay? It's the way it is. And my daughter, though, little one, she got a, oh, my goodness. She got, for Christmas, she got this little kitchen that we set up in the kitchen, right? Put it together, plastic, all this and this, that. But it has got little buttons and everything. And she put our Barbie doll cash register right there. And she doesn't play cooking. She plays Starbucks. And she knows the lingo. She's in the corner, 6 years old, grande mocha, no whip, grande, grande mocha, no whip. And she's yelling, Carlos, pick up, Carlos. I'm like, what are you doing? She goes, 1850, 1850. It's not that much. She goes, well, this store's located at the airport. Oh, isn't that nice, you know? No, they do that, man. They like to follow the kids, man. They go to private school, too. That's another thing, another expense, you know. And you got to check because they charge everything. Gets a charge, charge, charge. You call, hey, what's this charge? What's this $17? It's for oxygen, sir, oxygen, sir. But if you don't pay, she'll get dizzy. It's up to you.
5: 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Carlos Oscar on the Darren Streblo Comedy Show. 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Nita Renfro is coming up next. 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
1: Just a few years back, I turned 40. I'm 42 now. Anybody over 40 in the house? Yes. My people, thank you. Represent. Yes. Man, this was a whole new head place for me in my life. I don't know about you, but they said, you know, you're going to turn 40, stuff's going to happen. But they didn't say what stuff. And so it kind of overtook me. I wasn't prepared for this at all. I mean, like for instance, I had no idea that you could have zits and wrinkles at the same time. But that has happened to me. And I also had no idea that eyebrow hair could migrate. But I have a great new thing to do in traffic. And when I'm in Atlanta, I pull down the mirror and fluff and pluff. And what happened to my body when I turned 40? I have no idea, but it all started heading south, sort of like geese for the winter. Everything started going south, and I didn't even know what I could do to get it back up again. But I have been trying all manner of stuff. And how many of you have read the book? I believe I know why my body is doing this. You've read the little book that swept the country a few years back called The Prayer of Jabez. Anybody read that book? You know what I'm talking about? I think that's responsible for all of our weight gain, because think about the prayer, Lord, enlarge my territory. So I thought maybe what I need to do is get a trainer. Any of y'all had a little physical trainer, you know, talking about these little buff girls who just get after it and try to make you get after it too? She's so annoying because she has a totally different philosophy about exercise than I do. My philosophy and her philosophy are worlds apart. She says, start slow, warm up, kick it in, and then cool down. My philosophy is start slow, taper off. She says, no pain, no gain. I say, no pain, no pain. That's the way I feel about it. And she wanted me to try some different kind of exercise. The first one she wanted me to do was a cardio kickbox class. She teaches one at the Y. And I don't know any of you are Baptist or grew up that way. But what happens is when Baptists marry other Baptists, and then other Baptists marry other Baptists, after a while, all the dancing genes come straight out of the bloodline. And there's nothing, there's no exercise that we can do that involves rhythm. It's not possible. So after my first little cardio kickbox class, she said, maybe you need to try something easier. She said, how about the treadmill? And she said, any idiot can do the treadmill. And I thought, okay, that's my place. So I went, and I hadn't really been in a while. And so I looked, and the treadmills now, they don't just have an on-off fast-slow switch. They look like a computer, okay? They're got like bells and whistles, and you have to really know how to program them. And so I got on, and after I got it kind of going, I felt pretty good about it. The next day I saw my trainer. She said, how fast did you go yesterday? I said, 2.5. And she said, that's not enough. You got to get up to 5, because basically, if you've been on a treadmill, you know that 2.5 is like going through the mall. Okay, just really slowly turning things over to look at the prices. Okay, that's how fast I was going. She said, you got to get up to 5. So the very next day I went and I thought, okay, I can kick this. I can do it. So I got on, started at 2.5. Got it going a little faster, got up to 4, got up to 4.5. I thought I was really doing something great, but I had to reach up and pull the little ripcord that stops the thing because my thighs rubbed together and I caught on fire. It was so... Very first hot flash right there in the YMCA. It was really one hot mama, though. I decided when I turned 40 I was going to give up scales. Can I get a witness in the house tonight? Scales are so annoying because now they have more than one feature. You know how used to you could just stand on them and see your weight. Now you get to know your fat ratio. That's what I call too much information. I don't. The other day I was standing in the bathroom. My husband comes in and he sees me standing on a scale and I'm sucking in my stomach and he says to me, honey, I'm relatively certain that sucking in your stomach is not going to move the numbers. I said, I don't want to move them. I want to see the numbers.
2: Kind of a mystery to me. They have a new slogan. I don't know if you've seen it on TV. It says, date smarter. Date smarter. Yep, that's what we should have done, shouldn't we, ladies? We should have dated smarter. Exactly how you do that. The only other way I know that you could date smarter is if you had that aging technology where you scan a picture in and you see what they're going to look like 30 years from now. That could have been useful.

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Wash your face, brush your teeth, comb your sleepy head. Here's your clothes and your shoes. Hear the words I said. Get up now, get up and make your bed. Are you hot? Are you cold? Are you wearing that? Where's your books and your lunch and your homework at? Grab your coat and your gloves and your scarf and hat. Don't forget, you gotta feed the cat. Eat your breakfast, the experts.

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0: Wow! Anita Renfro. Couple of recordings there. The first one was from Bananas, and another from her hit song, Mom Sense. And now, to close out the show, here's Bob Smiley.
1: My dad used to say all those father sayings that I swore that I would never say when I became a father, but I think it's inevitable because I'm saying them now. Same things my dad used to say, you know, quit crying or I'll give you something to cry about, or, you know, don't make me come up there, or, you know, hey, take the dog out of the microwave, you know, right? Yeah, bring the chihuahua here. I got some twisty ties, you know, right? It's like, or my dad would like ask things that were rhetorical, but I, you know, didn't know what that word meant. So, like one time we were in the back seat, and when my dad was driving, my brother and I were in the back seat. We were in a fight, and it was getting really good. I just got the duct tape around him, you know. Right? And my dad goes, "Hey, cut it out back there. Am I gonna have to pull the car over?" You know, I was like, "Well, yeah, eventually." What's your gas set on, Dad? And my dad's favorite phrase all the time was, "Don't get smart with me." He said that every day. You know, hey, don't get smart with me. One time he said that, he goes, "Don't get smart with me." And I went, "Okay." I was like, 2 + 2 = 7. My mom ran in and grabbed me and was like, "Run, Forrest, run."
0: From Bananas, Bob Smiley on the Darren Strublow Comedy Show. Thanks to Bob for being on the program this week. And I'd like to thank the other comedians that you heard this week as well. Tim Hawkins, Jeff Allen, Paul Aldrich, Brother Preacher, Leland Clausen, Carlos Oscar, and Anita Renfro. 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Well, that is going to do it for this week. We hope to see you again next week. Laughter is like a medicine. So join us every week for another big dose of comedy right here. See you next time.
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12: News this hour from Town Hall. I'm Mary Rose. The Department of Homeland Security reports record-setting deportations of illegal aliens by the Trump administration.
13: A new report totals over 1.4 million forced removals, averaging about 4,200 per day, on pace, authorities say, for an all-time high. DHS says the operation included deportations of worst of the worst illegal alien gang members and other serious criminals, as ICE detentions reportedly hit a monthly high of 46,000 in June. The agency says ICE agents are not slowing down in its mission to arrest and remove illegal aliens. Ken Lorman reporting.
12: The Senate has confirmed Todd Blanche as the nation's next attorney general in a 50-49 vote. Blanche had been serving as acting attorney general and now will assume the position permanently following a contentious confirmation process. A major White House construction project just hit a legal roadblock. Willie Nelson reports.
14: A federal appeals court has ordered the Trump administration to halt construction of the planned White House ballroom, ruling that President Trump cannot build it without approval from Congress. The 2-1 decision finds the president lacks unilateral authority for the project, even though the administration says it is being paid for entirely with private funds. The court put its order on hold for 2 weeks to give the administration time to appeal to the Supreme Court. Willie Nelson, The White House.
12: Five people in Louisiana are dead after getting flesh-eating bacteria infections. State health officials said Thursday a total of 9 cases of the bacteria have been reported in the state. Officials said all 9 patients had underlying health conditions. More on these stories at townhall.com.
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16: More than 20,000 people were told to evacuate overnight as a fast-moving wildfire races toward towns along British Columbia's Okanagan Lake. The entire community of Summerland was ordered to leave, along with about 8,000 people nearby. Homes have been destroyed, but officials have not determined how many. The wildfire was first reported Friday evening, but it grew to about 19 square miles within hours. Videos posted on social media show multiple homes burning and residents fleeing along roads with flames on both sides. I'm Donna Warder.
12: W.K. Kellogg said Thursday that it will remove artificial colors from all its cereals by the end of this year. The change comes a year ahead of schedule. Kellogg said last August that it would remove synthetic dyes by the end of 27. Breaking news at townhall.com. Ghosts of the past are slowly rising out of Europe's drought-stricken Danube River.
17: The water level has dropped so low that World War II German battleships are coming into view. The emerging ships belong to Nazi Germany's Black Sea Fleet They were deliberately sunk in 1944 in a desperate attempt to slow the Soviet advance in the closing months of the war. Authorities are now struggling to keep traffic flowing on the Danube as the falling water levels create dangerous conditions for navigation. Rich Thomason reporting.
12: The U.S. labor market weakened unexpectedly in July, with employers cutting 23,000 jobs. The Labor Department also revised payrolls for May and June, down by a combined 103,000 jobs. Economists had expected nearly 100,000 new jobs. More on these stories at townhall.com.

from an undisclosable location for reasons of security and therefore insecurity. Come at the hour. Come at Dark Midnight, the intelligence briefing, live from space. Good evening, ARC Riders. Here we are, 8 August 2020.

6. I mentioned yesterday that we missed Hiroshima Day, but tomorrow's Nagasaki Day. Yes, 81 years ago. Kapow. A-bomb over Nagasaki, Japan. Wonder how many school children, middle school children, high school students, or even college students are even aware of what happened on August 6th and 9th. Well, ladies and gentlemen, we have hit a milestone. Tonight is episode 500. Add to that 1,810 Caravan to Midnight broadcasts, and we're seeing 3,310 shows documenting more than a decade of history as it happened. Now, that is one heck of a time capsule. Well, tonight's title is Cracking the Matrix. Before we get there, look at what's happened over the last 24 hours, because the pressure has not let up. Iran and Oman, or Oman, as I like to call it, appear to be moving closer to an agreement over the Strait of Hormuz, but Tehran says an agreement alone is not going to reopen the waterway. Iran is attaching conditions that push the agreement beyond the shipping issue. Sanctioned beef, access to foreign assets, which are frozen, compensation, changes in U.S. policy among them. So one of the world's most important energy corridors remains caught in broader confrontation, with consequences affecting not only shipping, but energy markets and economies around the world. Meanwhile, the Russia-Ukraine war continues. 2.3 million people have been lost. I said 2.8 last night. I was wrong. It's 2.3. But that's an estimate. It's not an even 2.3. But somewhere around 2.3 million people have been killed in that conflict just on the Ukrainian side. Kiev came under another round of attacks overnight. Both sides continue targeting military and energy infrastructure. And here at home, another story is developing in Washington as we speak. Yep, declassified intelligence surrounding the handling of the 2016 Russia investigation is former CIA Director Jim Brennan, another Obama administration officials back under scrutiny. The material includes records concerning intelligence available to Brennan at the time and what was subsequently communicated within the government and to the American public. President Trump has publicly called for investigations, and 10 years after that election, we're finding out what was happening behind the scenes, and there was a lot. Now, underneath all those headlines is the machinery that makes much of this possible. And tonight we're going inside it, how it works, who operates it, and what the evidence tells us. Edward Hoglund joins us first. He takes us inside unconventional and psychological warfare to explain how information is used to influence populations, whole populations, and shape reality. Then, Ian Trottier joins us with high-stakes treason. He has spent years documenting the evidence surrounding former CIA Director John Brennan. And now, with government records being declassified, we're learning a whole lot more about what was going on behind the scenes. Later tonight, Dr. Lee Merritt joins us to talk about medicine and her new book, Escaping the Medical Matrix, and she brings receipts, evidence proving what she's uncovered about disease, treatment, and the medical system itself. So, we're covering different terrorists tonight, but there's a thread running through all of it. We are looking at how these systems actually work, examining the evidence, and seeing what happens when we start looking behind what we've been told. The cracks are definitely showing. Tonight, we'll find out what lies beneath the cracks. I want to mention passing of a hero. Yes, I could have sworn we spoke with this man, but I'm not sure. I'm just not sure. Captain Eugene Red McDaniel. The word hero is used far too often. So is the word courage. In the case of Captain Eugene Red McDaniel, neither accurately describes the horrors he endured as one of the most brutalized prisoners of the Vietnam War. When his A-6 intruder aircraft was shot down over North Vietnam on May 1967, McDaniel was captured and spent 6 agonizing years as a POW in the infamous Hanoi Hilton prison. In the face of unrelenting, barbaric, and sadistic torture, McDaniel remained a source of hope and strength for his fellow POWs by clinging to his faith, even in the darkest hours. Quote, "There is no feeling quite like knowing you're in a strange country surrounded by a people who know no rule but death to the enemy," said McDaniel at the time of his time in captivity. Still,

0: Consider what we do a business. I consider it a ministry. What an amazing man. This is The Ark. Be right back.
1: John B. wants you to know about a very special product called Camelicious. 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Camel milk has a different protein profile than cow's milk. It has much less fat, and it's better tolerated than cow's milk. But what's more, it is bioidentical to human breast milk, making it the perfect nutrition for the body. It restores the gut biome, known as the second brain. 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Insulin requirements are dropping among those with diabetes. All of this has been published, and its mild and naturally sweet flavor makes it truly a pleasure to drink. Camelicious is produced in an EU-approved facility under far higher standards than required in the US, so the quality of Camelicious is assured. 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
6: 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I'm the founder of CDM or CDM.press. 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It's a big deal. Governor Kemp has said nothing about it. Of course, he's been very silent on the human trafficking issue for some time in their corporate interests. So put Georgia Record in your data if you're from that area. Also CDM.press. 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
1: 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This is ARK Midnight, the intelligence briefing. Tonight, crack in the matrix. Stand by for feed.
0: All right, this is a little confusing, but it appears, upon further research, I went digging. I got two computers here, and I keep them busy. They look like I got them at a garage sale that they finally got around having. But apparently, Red McDaniel, Captain Eugene Red McDaniel, is deceased, 94 years old as of today, this morning. So the various media have not caught up to this because there is no indication from two of the three sources that he has passed away, but according to the third source, which is the most reliable source, he has in fact passed beyond the veil. And so, what a good run, and what a tough guy. Go through 6 years at the Hanoi Hilton, being beaten and brutalized by some seriously savage individuals. Wow. Now, we welcome back to the program, all the way back from the 9th of May this year, which seems like quite a long time ago, Mr. Edward Hoagland, author of The Cognitive War, and a leading national expert in this field, an award-winning CIA analyst and retired Defense Department intelligence executive. He is also a U.S. Air Force veteran with more than four decades of service in national security across multiple executive branch departments and agencies. His book, The Cognitive War, Why We Are Losing and How We Can Win. We welcome him back with open arms, Ed Hoagland. Welcome back. It's been a while.
7: John, thank you very much for having me again. It's always great to have you on. And God bless Eugene McDaniel, a man who literally lived through hell for 6 years. Unbelievable.
0: Can you imagine 6 years? Wow, what a guy. And then came back and did all kinds of work, you know? Amazing.
7: Oh, yeah. I mean, living through 8 years of Obama was easy compared to what he had to live through 6 years where he was at. I mean, it's unbelievable what he went through, a true patriot. And as your music led into the whole station tonight and your tribute here, it is all about faith in God. And this is, it was a great opening.
0: You know, I was looking at this character who's a Democratic socialist up north there, and the disgusting things that this pig of a man had to say. And I just contrast that with the integrity of men like Red McDaniel. It's just astounding. So let me ask you this. Can there be any question as to whether or not this is truly a battle between good and evil? Why do you believe that unless people recognize that evil actually exists, they will never understand what's happening in America, nor what's happening around the world? Over to you.
7: Well, if people don't, for example, with Eugene McDaniel, what happened to him was pure evil. What you've seen happen across the United States for the last couple of decades here with nearly 1,400 plus Americans being innocently murdered, tens of millions of illegal aliens coming into the country and stuff. If you don't believe in those things that are evil, then how can you then fight it? If you don't understand, just like if you don't understand cognitive war, how can you fight it? So a reminder, evil exists. And if you're not willing to acknowledge it, then you're going to invite it into your den. A reminder for your listeners that the evil we have present in the United States today, we have four armies inside the U.S. today. You have the first, which is the Democrats, radicals and revolutionaries, like BLM, ATM, Antifa, Code Pink, etc. The second, the terrorist drug cartels, who are networked throughout the United States like the veins in the human body. But the most recent two, the tens of millions of illegal aliens and over 1 million Chinese men of military age, are here because Democrats opened the doors at all. So, yes, evil does exist. But our sanctuary we thought existed here in America no longer does. And that's why you have to pay attention and understand evil exists, because we are on the precipice of major threats and violence. And unless we learn from history, as the domestic cognitive war is the true existential threat and is driven by Satan's allies, we will lose. But as the opening led to, God's on our side. He saved President Trump to help lead this fight between good and evil, and we have 70 million plus in our army. So we have a big battle ahead, many battles ahead. We must acknowledge evil.
0: You put communism, socialism, Marxism, fascism, Nazism, radical Islam on what you call the same circle of tyranny. They're very different ideologies, or on the face of them. But irrespective of that, what is the common denominator that you believe ultimately brings them to the same place, government control and subjugation?
7: So great question. And as you said, on the face of them. So when you take a look at the definitions of communism, radical Islam, etc., okay, those definitions were created by whom? The owners of those ideologies. The things they have in common, though, is in the end, they all come back to subjugation, control. Control the means of production, tyranny, terror, anarchy, and death. Okay, and so this is what Americans must understand, is when you hear these different terms, you know, communism, socialism, Marxism, Islam, all they are a different way to obtain power. Does anyone believe that Bernie Sanders, the multimillionaire now with two or three houses, okay, is a true communist? Does anyone believe that Mamdani, who claims to be a communist and a Muslim at the same time, which are anathema to one another, okay, communists believe in government as God, okay, Islam believes as Allah is God, and that you kill non-believers. So all this is a front, a deceit. And so these terms, even Nazi fascism, those terms from the German Democratic Socialist Workers Party, okay, Socialist Workers Party, it's the same thing. The reason they changed the definition as Nazi being far right is because Stalin and Hitler made a pact. Stalin lost that pact when Hitler invaded Russia as well, so they had to vilify Nazis. But they're one and the same, as you said, in the same circle of tyranny. They're all the same. Now, Democrats now are indeed progressives in this whole aspect here. When people talk about progressive and they say a left progressive or just a progressive, what's that mean? It means things happen in stages. So since the 1950s, we've seen this evil progress from little to almost full control in 2016 and 2020 with the China flu. And now we've seen the reality again in 2024. Veils of evil are off, and the Democrats, the socialists, the communists are showing what they really are in full view. People just have to believe what they see.
0: You know, Edward, this Marxist streamer, this character, Hassan Piker, have you heard anything about this? Quote, "We're here to destroy the white race," end quote. Democratic Socialist of America hero declares war on the West. An increasingly visible, if unofficial, spokesman for the Democratic Socialists of America, rapidly expanding political action network. You cannot believe what this guy says, ladies and gentlemen. You talk about evil. Let me tell you what this guy says. It says the Democratic Party's failure to formally denounce Piker and distance itself from his agenda, Piker calls on his followers to kill capitalists. And somebody named Eyal Yacobi, he's got some filth-laced message about, kill them, those this and that, and murder those MFs in the streets and let the streets soak in their bleeping red capitalist blood, dude. And Piker says, we want more immigrants to come into your countries, and then they're going to boink, I'll use that expression, it's actually the F word, your sisters and then your daughters. We're here to destroy the white race, biatch. Now, Ed, are we supposed to just maintain our composure and say, oh, well, he's a little overwrought? Or is it okay to wish that somebody finds what's left of him after he's been run over by half a dozen city buses? Because this is the kind of stuff that's getting into the heads of people that are too stupid to understand what they're listening to. And they're liable to wind up, with this proliferation of Islam all over the country, these mosques they're trying to put up all over the place. I'm not sure if this is cogent to our conversation together for the remainder of the hour, but what about this? How do you combat this? Are calling them more names that are uglier names and use more profanity? Will they listen to that? I mean, what do we do about this?
7: Well, these are great questions. And when you take a Piker and Al-Sayed and Moon and these other Democratic Socialists of America, they tell you they want to kill you, believe them, okay? They're no longer saying the quiet part behind the veil, religion, or ideology. They're saying it out loud. And for Piker, the Democrats have embraced Al-Sayed and the folks like AOC and Bernie. Now, for example, here's Bernie Sanders, supposedly Jewish, but he endorses Al-Sayed and supports his engagement with Pikerists. Does he stick his head in an oven by himself or what? I mean, this is surreal, but this shows you the facade and what a veil they use for religion and ideology and different issues, as I define in cognitive war, to seize power. And what they're now using with Piker and stuff is the threat of terror. And they mean it, and you dang well better believe it.
0: Ed, this is a little script, but not too much. I've got a bunch of here, folks, of course. You know, I can't memorize everything that Ed and I are going to talk about, you know, and go, okay, I'll just wing it. No. That's not going to happen. But, you know, when I look at what happened to Charlie Kirk, and I look at that phony presentation of Erica, and I know people respond different to grief, but that whole thing, Kirk being assassinated like that, and this comes up behind him when he's kind of sideways the chair, kind of dumps him on his side, and then they drive him off in a Suburban, and now the fingerprints don't match the rifle, the .30-06 Mauser, which starts, I think, at $12,000 if you want to buy one. And just looking at these things like that, even this really good shot in the face, where she was sitting in the car, I didn't see any bullet holes in the windshield, did you? How much of this stuff do you think is just a bunch of theatrics, Truman Show stuff? And these are just the things that were being shown. But it's got very little to do with reality.
7: Well, there are real threats, and the assassination was real, just like the assassination attempts on Trump are real. And within that noise, you will see different disinformation and misinformation come out to try to hide that reality, to try to dispel that reality.
0: Yeah. So, just go with the old rule. Believe nothing of what you hear and only half of what you see. That seems to be the plan. We're going to take a little break and then come back and we'll get into more of this Democratic Socialists of America and these wealthy Democrats leaving high tax blue states and moving into red states.

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1: With SRN News, I'm Mary Rose. The Senate has confirmed Todd Blanche as the nation's next attorney general in a 50-49 vote. Blanche had been serving as acting attorney general and now assumes the position permanently following a contentious confirmation process. Two people are confirmed dead after a firefighting helicopter crashed in central Utah. The FAA says two people were on board the helicopter that was helping crews fight a wildfire near the town of Richfield on Friday. The Wildmouth wildfire has burned over 100,000 acres in central Utah. And in Louisiana, five people have died after contracting flesh-eating bacteria. State health officials say nine cases have been reported, with all patients having underlying health conditions. This is SRN News.
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3: 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All that and more right here on Ringside Politics from 7 to 9 in the morning and 6 to 7 in the evening on WGSO.
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0: Alrighty, we're just getting rolling here, and we really are, and we're visiting with Edward Hoagland, The Cognitive War. This is his book. Ed, by the way, where do people get your book? Amazon? Directly from you? What's the preferred method? Amazon. Okay.
1: Yeah, just Amazon.com. It's self-published, and that's why it's on Amazon. And you just either Google my name, Google Cognitive War and Hoagland, and you'll find it on Amazon.
0: Okay, and remember, if you're going to Google his name, it's H-A-U-G-L-A-N-D, Edward Hoagland, H-A-U-G-L-A-N-D. All right. Would you mind awfully taking us from the 50s in a lightning round here through 2016, 2020, and 2024? You've described Democrats as progressives in the literal sense, advancing an agenda gradually in stages. It takes them a long time, but they just keep on going. So what progression do you see, and why do you believe the veil is finally coming off as to what they really are and what they're really doing?
1: It's a great question, John, but also before the break, you asked very great questions because you're a critical thinker, and your audience should acknowledge that and learn from that. Question everything. So the Democrats, since the 1950s, because remember, after the Civil War, they lost power. From the 1950s on, they created the great deception that they were then the saviors of the African-American or blacks, okay? And they progressed that through the 60s and 70s, even though the Civil Rights Act, the Jim Crow laws were theirs, the Civil Rights Act was passed because of Republicans, okay? Okay, and the Jim Crow laws were done away with because of Republicans. But they switched the script and the narrative. So from 50s on, they did that. Now, in 2016, they almost gained full control with the potential election of Hillary Clinton. Okay, but she lost, and that set off a massive panic. But the control they had was that, if you remember Hillary Clinton's campaign, they sidelined Bernie. They didn't have a primary. They had a coronation, okay? So all these liberals that have these No Kings rallies, okay, they can, you know, kiss my back end when they take a look at what Hillary did in 2016, what the Democrats did again in 2020. So in 2016, Hillary and that lost. But as always, the Democrats had a backup plan. So they had the dossier, they had the insurance policy that struck at the FBI said, okay, to subvert a duly elected president. They then planned for 2020. And what they planned for in 2020, we're now seeing coming out by releases of declassified information from the White House and the intelligence community about how corrupt the elections really were. You had over nearly 200 plus million voter registrations that were stolen by the Chinese. In New Jersey, they just finally admitted they had over 6,000 illegals on their voter rolls for who knows how long. But because they're also sending jury notices out to up to 80,000 other illegals, it tells you they have a massive problem there. So in 2020, they progressed a little bit more because they set the stage for the fraudulent election, and then they set the stage and sealed it with the false events on the 6th January, the false insurrection, okay, which they staged with, again, the help of the FBI, the intelligence community and stuff. And as you've seen from the releases in the intelligence community, the IC, which I've talked in your program ad nauseum about for the last 3 years, okay, corrupt, organized, politicized, hid the evidence. The intrusions and the corruption of the election, the Chinese being able to manipulate the votes from the American people. That's now coming out. Now you saw again in 2024, they progressively move forward, and so they continue to feed this narrative, insurrection, and their cult-like mentality in the Democratic Party's advance. Now what happened in 2024? Trump won again for the third time. But what happened in 2024 is they were already prepared with a judicial insurrection by radical left lunatic justices. And you've seen them cost more lawsuits and everything else. Okay, so this is how they progress. They continue to fight, but what you read, what the listeners should understand is this is part of a long-term strategy. And that's why Republicans and others have caught so hard, because this cognitive war, this use of division and issues, they have a long-term strategy, even though they have setbacks. They have weapons prepared to interject in those setbacks to continue on where they're at. And so that's how progressives are truly progressives. They understand you have to take it a step at a time. Even though they have setbacks, they have weapons prepared to then interject in those setbacks to continue on where they're at. And so that's how progressives are truly progressives. They understand you have to take it a step at a time. Lastly, if you remember Barack Hussein Obama, years ago he mentioned, don't be so bold in your statements, forthright in your statements. But now they are, because after 2016 and 2024, the Democrats know that the veil has been lifted off of their evil, and they must stop Trump at any cost, including assassinations, from him unveiling what they've been doing to America all along. And that's the progressive route.
0: I don't think, this is just my opinion, but I don't think there can be any doubt that what I said a long time ago, that people thought I was just being ugly, but Barack Obama was bred by communists, raised by communists, educated by communists, and shepherded into office by communists. That's what I think. Is that too strong?
1: Absolutely. Okay. Absolutely. I mean, he you remember Reverend Wright, the church went to, okay,
0: oh, yeah,
1: with the racist preacher, completely anti-American. Billers, the domestic terrorist he hung out with. Okay.
0: There is
1: true
0: that.
1: Communists,
0: right?
1: and who's Barack Obama kissing whose butt right now? He's kissing Al Saeed's butt. He's kissing Madami's butt. Okay, because he wishes he could have been so forthright as they are in declaring what they are.
0: Do you know, Ed? This is just scuttlebutt, but it is my understanding that Obama's presidential campaign originally kicked off in Bill Ayer's living room. So there you go. Hardcore socialists.
1: Well, I don't doubt that. I don't doubt that. These things are well planned out ahead of time, and Republicans, this is just politics. No. This is a blood sport for absolute power, and until they figure that out, they're going to continue to lose.
0: You know, you've been watching these wealthy Democrats I mentioned leave high-tax blue states, move into red states, which on the surface might look like good news for Republicans, but you see another policy involving projection, taxation, migration into red states, and political subversion. I mean, that's the outline. Walk us through it, will you?
1: Yeah, well, let me cover two strategies the Democrats are using right now very quickly. The first one, related to the DSA, is this is a complete ruse. There is no battle in the Democratic Party, as we've just talked about with Obama and stuff. Okay, they're all been communists. What they're trying to do in this current thing is, in this ruse, is help first normalize radicals and revolutionaries, not just DSA candidates, but anarchists, insurrectionists, anti-fill-in-the-blank, Semitic, Christian, Constitution, anti-American, anti-freedom, choice of speech, etc. Okay. Second, they want to portray the other Democrats as moderate. Okay, now why do they do that? Because what they want to do is they want to build their army of radicals and insurrectionists, because that's the revolutionaries who will carry the blood, the Democrats' blood revolution into the streets. And at the same time, they want to hide the others. Now, related to the fleeing aspect, here's the other strategy Democrats have, which I believe that people just don't see. They force the high-income Democrats to flee to red states, okay? And when they force them to flee to red states, two things happen. One is they solidify their control in perpetuity in the blue states, because all they have left is middle-class people with their taxes and inflation to create them government dependence. So they have perpetual government-dependent states, blue states. The Democrats that flee to red states, They're so stupid. They're not going to vote for Republicans again because they're so stupid. They're useless idiots. They're going to vote Democrat still. And so what they do is they dilute the system and the strength of the red states. So they got the blue states down hold. They dilute the red states. And now they're going to take over the red states. Take a look at Texas. Take a look at some of the other states which are now on the edge because of this thing. And what they'll do is they'll add the illegals in there. And once they get back in Congress, they'll make D.C., Puerto Rico, okay, new states. They'll get rid of the filibuster, the stack of SCOTUS. And then you'll see them flood and give illegals rights to vote. Okay, this is their strategy. It's not rocket science, but you have to pull your head out of your Pelosi to figure out what's going on here.
0: Yeah, this is, Well, now let me ask you this. After President Trump's 2024 victory, you heard plenty of people declare the Democrat Party dead, but you're saying that's a completely dangerous, premature assessment. You've compared it to the fellow Monty Python and the Holy Grail who said, I'm not dead yet. Why do you believe Republicans repeatedly underestimate their political opposition and its ability to regroup after a setback? Here's a question.
1: But just look back at history. It's just surreal. And after 2024, when Trump won, go back and look at how many Republicans said, and even today with the Democrats and the DSA, the Democratic Party is dead. They're infighting. They're all dead, stuff like that. Pure stupidity because they don't understand cognitive war. They're being played like a fiddle, okay? Democrats, unlike Republicans, fully understand there's going to be setbacks, and they plan for them. Like we talked about, 2016, the Russian dossier, 2020, the fraudulent election, and the 6th January demonstration, okay? 2024, the judicial insurrection. They plan for these things. And now with the DSA and the ruse they have with the DSA, they're going to play Republicans again. I mean, look at Fox News, for example. There's thankfully a few people out there that start to understand this is a ruse, but the majority of them don't. And they play the American people like a fiddle. But the American people are much smarter than that because you see the polls. Even the Democrats who are true Democrats, not socialists or communists, okay, are rejecting the DSA. But this is a scary time. Democratic Party is not dead. It's dying. It is doing leaps and bounds across the Republicans right now.
0: Well, now how is this to be stopped?
1: Well, you have to first of all understand the tactics and techniques that they're using here. And in my definition of cognitive war, they use ideology. So they use communism, socialism, Marxism, fascism, okay? And they either use it to hide behind or they use it to project on others. They use religion. So you see now that the term racism has died, okay? It's useless because they've used it so much. So now it's Islamophobia. You see it in Europe and you see it here in the United States and you see it from this piece of Adam Schiff called Piker, okay? And we talk about the term Schiff being used appropriately
0: right.
1: For Adam Schiff, okay? Mm-hmm. But you've seen the Islamophobia and stuff being used now. Why? Because that's a way to also get people to shut up. So how you have to fight back, you have to understand what's going on here, okay? You have to understand the game and stuff they're playing. You have to understand the semantics. And it's not just that, but also you have to understand these folks are aligned with China, Iran, and Russia. Look at the Biden administration, what they did with China and what they gave to China in manufacturing, solar, wind, energy, and everything else. Look what they gave to Russia, two free invasions under Barack Obama and Biden. Look what Biden did, gave pardons to everyone who then sold our souls and to the devil to those same different countries, his son, his family, and multiple other people. Look what he gave the pardon to Fauci, okay? So you have to believe what you see, and you have to dig in as you ask these questions, your regime and free people.
0: Ed, was this whole thing with Russia going into Ukraine, I'm ordering something off the menu here, was Vladimir Putin taunted into this, or was it understood that we're going to make some moves here and then you're going to invade, okay? I mean, was this an inside deal, or was this a special military operation that has been presented to us because of biolabs and human trafficking and everything else? I mean, it seems like this whole thing was wanted by somebody, and yet they're shooting missiles at each other, so I really don't get it. Who's running this?
1: So it's a great, great question. I think it was there are a couple aspects that people need to understand. Okay, Obama first didn't do anything when Russia invaded Ukraine the first time. Okay, he bent over and kissed Putin's butt, and basically just walked away from it. Biden University went 9 second mind current, okay, to which Putin responded. The Iran war right now is another aspect. So in my analysis and assessment here, in this cognitive war, what's going on here, they're purposely enabling China, Russia, and adversaries to right now is not an assessment here in this cognitive war. What's going on here is they're purposely enabling China, Russia, and our adversaries to advance their tyranny. Why? Because Democrats want to do the same thing here in the United States. That's number one. They want to spend our nation into debt, which causes massive inflation, and deplete our stockpiles of weapons and munitions. So Iran and the IRGC are purposely enabling this and doing this and fighting back because they want to suspend the ordinances, which then gives Russia and China a more positive position. And if you don't believe me, just listen to the Democrats on the Hill and how they does protest so much the fact that Trump stopped Iran from having a nuclear weapon with an ICBM that could reach most of Europe and eventually the United States. And do you think the Strait of Hormuz is the problem? You think Iran with a nuclear weapon is going to launch one against California or someplace else in the U.S.? No. So this is the strategy. Deplete the U.S., bankrupt the U.S., cause the inflation, drive the fare so that the Democrats, the DSA, and the communists in America like Obama, Hillary Clinton, John Brennan, James Comey, and others can then seize power in America, absolute power in America, and do the same to others.
0: And for your shock troops, who will activate when things get tough and scarce, you invite in all kinds of immigration from, as President Trump put it, all these poophole countries. It's just astounding.
1: Yes.
0: So the idea is... Go ahead. Sorry.
1: As Lenin said, it's necessary to secretly and urgently to prepare the terror. What have the Democrats done over the last couple of decades here? Is it the four armies I talked about up front? And with the DSA and what Piker and Alcide put the org head on a pike? Okay. They're preparing for terror and war. We don't have the separation own oceans anymore. The enemy is within the tent, and people need to understand that. The Democrats are serious about this, and they'll feign they don't understand this stuff, but they're leading this insurrection and actual democratic, what I call a democratic blood revolution against America, and my next book will be on that.
0: Well, it doesn't sound good, so, all right, if you could just rub the genie out of the lamp, Ed, and just go, okay, I want you to take care of this problem. Is there any stopping this, or has it taken on a life of its own, and we're just going to have to ride it out?
1: Well, there's potential to stop it, but as I passed the administration's with some specific plans at the beginning and here again recently, because certain people in certain positions keep changing, the FBI is starting to finally look into who's funding the Antifa, who's funding the Code Pink, and who's funding these different mass demonstrations and stuff like George Floyd stuff. We have, as I said, 1 million Chinese military-age men in the country. We have 300,000 Chinese students in the country. We have the cartels. We have the Antifa, the BLMs, the Code Pinks, and other stuff. These armies are inside the tent. And the Democrats are purposely inciting and activating the violence. And that's what they want in their big tent. You haven't seen them reject Piker. You haven't seen them reject al-Sayed. You haven't seen them reject any of these loonies. Why? Because that's where they're going. So we can stop it, but it requires folks like John Thune either to be removed or remove his head from his rear orifice and understand this isn't just politics and about your little position, sweet position, unless he's part of that opposition, which he may actually well be, because he seems to be very traitorous in my opinion. But we need to stop it by calling a spade out. We need to stop it by calling the folks in the DSA and stuff what they are, pure racists. Not just anti-Semitists, but anti-Christian, anti-American. And Americans see that, but we need a leader to step out and do that more than just Donald J. Trump.
0: You know, our time always gets away from us, but let me ask you this, how do we win this cognitive war? What should Americans be doing right now at the ballot box in preparing themselves mentally, physically, and every other way, exercising their constitutional rights, and most importantly, in learning to recognize the tactics being used against them? How?
1: Absolutely right. So, as you said, get out and vote. Vote for sanity. If you don't vote, that's a choice. It's a choice to give up your freedom and watch your nation die. Second, buy my book and understand what cognitive war is. The objective is the subjugation of the majority by an extremist minority. If you remain complacent and compliant, you are default complicit in aiding this corrupt. And third, prepare physically, mentally, and exercise fully your First and Second Amendment rights, because you're going to need them.
0: It's coming, isn't it? My opinion is it's going to happen. I'm thinking you may be thinking the same thing. Yeah. God bless you, man. Thank you so much for spending time with us. Let's get together a lot sooner than later, shall we?
1: Yes, sir. Thank you very much, Sean.
0: Thank you. God bless. TheInformationEquilibrium.blogspot.com is his site. The Cognitive War, Why We Are Losing and How We Can Win, by Edward Huglin. This is The Arc.

0: It's true. If you want something to go away, Chlamydia Tech and its derivatives also tried a financially soft kill. 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
10: News this hour from Town Hall, I'm Mary Rose.
11: On this vote, the yeas are 50, the nays are 49. The nomination is confirmed.
10: And with that, Senator Ashley Moody of Florida announcing the U.S. Senate has confirmed Todd Blanche as the next U.S. Attorney General. Florida Senator Republican Rick Scott tells the Salem Radio Network mainstream Democrats he knows on Capitol Hill have lost their way and are intimidated by the socialist wing of the party.
12: They're scared of Mondami and AOC. They vote like Mondami and AOC would vote. And so they've lost their party. They can't stand up for themselves. And so even if they're not radical, they're voting radical because they're scared to death. I mean, Mondami and AOC run the Democrat Party now.
10: Vice President J.D. Vance telling the Hugh Hewitt Show on the Salem Radio Network his brand new book, Communion, focuses on his personal faith journey and how it's okay to question your faith.
13: God works through imperfect people. And so the argument is not that the church is perfect. The argument is not that the church always succeeds in its effort to help people and to serve people. The argument, though, is that this institution, in its very imperfect way, does reveal something about Jesus Christ and his love for people. And you have to be able to accept the good and the bad in the same way that you have to be able to read the Bible and say, well, King David was this terrible guy, and yet he was the chosen person to kind of implement God's kingdom at that time in history.
10: A new study suggests adults may need much more exercise than current guidelines recommend to better reduce the risk of heart attacks and strokes. Research published in the British Journal of Sports Medicine says the greatest heart health benefits may require about 9 to 10 hours of exercise each week. More at townhall.com.
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10: There are new details of a deadly shooting in Idaho at In-N-Out restaurant, including chilling video of the shooting.
15: It shows one of three victims was killed when the gunman fired through a drive-up window before shooting more people outside the restaurant. Twin Falls Police Chief Matthew Hicks says they're still searching for a motive.
16: What happened here was violent, frightening, and deeply traumatic.
15: When the gunman headed to a trail, he came across two people, including one with his hands in the air talking to him. He distracted the gunman from possibly pursuing others on the trail. I'm Ed Donahue.
10: The FBI recorded 34 active shooter incidents in 2025, most of them in commercial areas. Handguns were the most common weapon used. Civilians intervened in more than one in five of the attacks, and in seven cases, stopped the shooter. Breaking news and analysis at townhall.com. A major cereal company is speeding up its plan to drop synthetic dyes from its cereals a year ahead of schedule.
17: W.K. Kellogg says it will remove artificial colors from all of its cereals by the end of this year. It's also invested in equipment to help make the transition to natural colors. In addition, Kellogg says it's removing BHT, an artificial preservative, from the small number of cereals that still contain it. The company has faced pressure for years to remove artificial ingredients from its cereals. That pressure has grown under Health Secretary Robert F. Kennedy Jr., who's urged food companies to phase out petroleum-based artificial dyes. I'm Marcela Sanchez.
10: Two people were killed when a firefighting helicopter crashed while battling a central Utah wildfire. The blaze has burned more than 100,000 acres. More on these stories at townhall.com.

0: avowed sympathies to communism is the fact that he voted for Gus Hall. But I believe, John, that he was targeted by the CIA and elevated through the ranks of the CIA for that purpose because of his sympathies for the Communist Party USA and for his political philosophies towards communism. He compromised, John, American security in a very alarming way. And in 2024, I was approached by a former FBI agent to my podcast in Maryland, Podcast Table. And this individual presented me with a binder of research that he had been doing on Mr. Brennan. No one was listening to him. And as I flipped through the pages of his research, which I've turned into the book, This Fish Treason, published by Bombardier, imprint of Press, I looked over to my intelligence officer, Donovan, and I said, "John, this is treason. This man has committed treason on this country." He nodded his head. He said, "That's exactly right." I put that, of course, in the title. But we're talking about what Edward Snowden blew the whistle on in 2013, which are disclosed through a program at the NSA called X Key Score. We know that John Brennan created, using a cutout at the NCTC, and I can get into that in a little bit, 13, which are disclosed through a program at the NSA called X Key Score. We know that John Brennan created, using a cutout at the NCTC, and I can get into that in a little bit, using code word compartments. The jeopardization of national security came from hiding and sequestering vital national intelligence to our homeland, allowing terror activity to happen domestically, one of them being the Boston Marathon bombing, John. And one of our NATO ally, that was a 2011 Anders Breivik bombing in Norway. He allowed this to happen so that his stocks, illegally held, by the way, which I'd mentioned to Steve Bannon a year ago when the book came out, in something called the Analysis Corporation. So in a nutshell, that is how he compromised American security, so that he could enrich himself to the tune of just shy of $5 million in illegally held stocks in the Analysis Corporation. This is the man that Barack Obama appointed to become the head, the director of the CIA.
1: So I understand that he was actually brought in by other traitors who were bigger traitors, brought in to work his commie magic as CIA director in this country. Is that what I'm hearing here?
0: Yeah, and let me explain that a little bit. What I want to address here is I was on the phone with Mike Benz about 2 months ago. Interesting enough, John, the book came out the 22nd of July. And a month later, interestingly enough, Mike Benz, a former State Department employee, he released a video on John Brennan. Now, my conversation 2 months ago with Benz, he had no idea. I'd never heard of this book. He never heard of High Stakes Treason. And he didn't know any of the documentation in it. He didn't know any of the story that I tell through it. And and Mike had released a video in August of last year on Brennan's alleged scheme using a man named Michael Springman. Now, Michael Springman gave a testimony to Cynthia McKinney in 2004 regarding his what became known as his book called The Visas for Al-Qaeda. And eight people, paraphrase, 89% of the occupied state people. And what he's been John, what he instructed to do was give these visas to what he was suspecting were alleged or terrorists, and so in a nutshell, what is gathered here through Springman's testimony is that if you're looking at John Brennan, who was based in Saudi Arabia at that time, he's basically overseeing this operation, and you've got 15, this is a fact,

0: was doing. This is a man that took an attempt on Trump's life at his golf course, and he's now sitting in a prison in Florida. An attempt at murdering the president. Ruth was acting in a very similar manner to what Springman was doing in Saudi Arabia. He's bringing in these suspect terrorists to recruit and work in fighting in Ukraine. So therefore, the question I've asked, John, is given the information that I have in high-stakes treason and I present to the American people and the global community, of course, is did John Brennan use that, John, is... given the information that I have in high-stakes treason and I present to the American people and the global community, of course, is did John Brennan use Ryan Ruth through a CIA contract to take a hit on take a shot at the president's life? That's a question that I've been asking. But rounding back to, again, the basis of the information, in high-stakes treason, you have a man that gave aid to an enemy of the United States. These are terrorists that he allowed into the country. The Zarnaev brothers, the Boston Marathon bombing. That's one of the terror events I mentioned in the book and explained in the book. He's giving aid and comfort to an enemy during the time of war, and this would be the global war on terror. So an investigation needs to happen immediately, John, into Mr. Brennan. I have gone to D.C. three different times. I went to D.C. last October. I handed 100 copies of my book. I paid for, right, to various offices in the House, on the House side, and over on the other side of the Hill, over in the Senate. I've made two and I have tried to get to Todd Blanche, look into this, and Jason Nunez, who's running the subpoenas down in South Florida. I can get into that, of course, but an interesting thing happened back in October, John. After I had left D.C. the first time, Jim Jordan, after I spent a week and a half there, Jim Jordan's office, who got a copy of the book, requested Pam Bondi at the time, Pam Bondi's DOJ, investigate John Brennan, and that is where those subpoenas were handed down in South Florida. There's the connection there to the Russian collusion and the alleged illegal raid on Mar-a-Lago that Biden used the FBI to go in and grab documents. It sounds like regarding the Russian collusion. And there's a whole angle to John Brennan's involvement to the Russian collusion. But as I speak to members of Congress about high-stakes treason, the important thing to consider in regards to this book is that high-stakes treason lays out this criminal scheme that the former director of the CIA committed on the American people to enrich himself financially, allowing terror activity to happen so that Congress would purposely fund the global war on terror, benefiting this indispensable government contractor, the Analysis Corporation, it is that information there that serves as the precursor, John, to Brennan's direct involvement and orchestration of the Russian collusion to try and keep a duly elected president out of office, and that would have been Donald Trump in 2016. And this is what Roger Stone addresses in his foreword in the book, and Roger Stone's name is on the cover. Look, John, I was at an event at Mar-a-Lago 2 years ago, and I approached Roger about this information. I told him I was working on this manuscript, and as soon as I mentioned the name John Brennan, his eyes lit up. He recommended, he asked to write the foreword of the book. At the time, I had engaged General Michael Flynn to write the foreword. Michael Flynn was involved in this cover-up with the steel dust that came out of Cambridge University. That's MI6.
1: Great. So, keep rolling.
0: So I sent Roger the manuscript over after speaking to him there in Palm Beach. He was interested in what I had, of course. Within 36 hours, he writes me back. He suggests, he basically asks me to write the foreword to this. And I says, Roger, I've got Mike Flynn that I'm waiting for. I was waiting for a schedule to clear up. He was going to write the foreword. And one way of looking at it, basically rejected Roger. But then he went back to me and he said, no, you should have me write your foreword. And that's when it dawned on me. And I thought, yeah, Barry Goldwater. This is a guy that got involved in politics under Barry Goldwater. And John, what set me on the trail to disclose and reveal and expose corruption in this government was a guy named Anthony Sutton that caught my eye back in 2016. I was running Discussions of Truth in the Wynwood neighborhood of Miami. Anthony Sutton was a Stanford Hoover fellow. He walked away from his position at Stanford because they were censoring him in regards to exposing corruption in the Bush family. The Prescott Bush in 1972, okay, the GOP event in Miami Beach there. And he associated and he exposed how Prescott Bush was funding the Nazi regime through Union Bank, his position as president of the Union Bank. And that caught my attention because Anthony Sutton had written a book called The Federal Reserve Conspiracy, and that started the ball rolling for me. Expose these things. So Goldwater, Stone's association of Goldwater is how he got my attention because Anthony Sutton had written a book called The Federal Reserve Conspiracy, and that started the ball rolling for me. To expose these things. So Goldwater, Stone's association of Goldwater is how he got involved in politics, and of course, and then he got involved in with Nixon and the cover up in regards to Watergate. But to get Roger Stone to ask to write the foreword, it dawned on me when he said, "No, you should have me write your foreword." I says, "Yeah, that's absolutely right. I should have." Absolutely, have Roger Stone write the foreword. Now, let me also mention, John, that there's two other forewords in the book. Brooks Agnew, who's become a great friend of mine. He's a former speechwriter for Alan Keyes, brilliant guy. And also John Kerouac has written a foreword in the book. And John is a whistleblower of the CIA. John Brennan destroyed John's career. John Brennan and Obama sent Kerouac to prison. He spent 2 years in prison for exposing the truth and corruption in this government, and he's been on with Jesse Waters, Sean Hannity, Joan Rogan related. He said quite a few great platforms to speak from recently, and he has written the third forward in the book. So there's some great firepower behind the book. Let me also mention that the Michael Schur, who's the former chief of Alex Station, that's the bin Laden base to hunt bin Laden in Saudi Arabia. He's got more than two decades in the CIA, and he has endorsed the book. I was on his show, Two Mics, where he has said, quote, "You've got the tiger by the tail on this one." John, I've got all the documentation. My intel source and I have gathered everything necessary. We've got over 100 pages in the appendix. We've got it all outlined, how this counterterrorism intelligence monopoly was created by Mr. Brennan, and how he has completely ripped off the American people and endangered our national security so that he could enrich himself financially. He belongs in a courtroom tomorrow, today, as a matter of fact, and he should be facing charges of treason, let alone the 25 alleged felony charges that we list in the book.
1: Only 25. Let me ask you something, and I heard years ago that Brennan had actually converted to Islam when he was chief of station in Riyadh. Did any of that surface?
0: Yeah. That's up now, concentrating on basically combating Sharia law in Texas. But that is absolutely correct, that Mr. Brennan is a convert not only to Islam, John, but to Wahhabism, which is the very violent jihad sect of Islam. This is what I believe is the brainwashing that happened to this man, John Brennan, of Irish descent, his parents, and then born in New Jersey. But this is the corruption I believe that he was targeted for these sympathies. He was basically molded. And going back to that Mike Benz interview, John, is Zygmunt Brzezinski, because there is a tie between Brzezinski, Brennan, and Obama, and it resurfaced in 2007 when Barack Obama, Barry Sotaro, was running for president. And as a matter of fact, Jake Tapper was digging into this story. Brennan used the Analysis Corporation, again, the stocks that he held onto when he had told Rachel Molinaro that he would be liquidating those stocks, and Norm Eisen, that's the ethics department, when he was given an ethics waiver to investigate the Breivik bombing, he used the Analysis Corporation in 2007 to scrub vital passport information off of Barry Sotaro's time in Pakistan. So allegedly, when he was a student at Occidental College, there was about a year gap, a little more than a year, where he spent time abroad before he started his studies at Columbia University, allegedly, because there's no transcripts at all at either of those institutions. He spent time in Pakistan. So the question then becomes, what was he doing in Pakistan? Who was he with in Pakistan? And why did John Brennan scrub that information? And why? And the two individual, the two cutouts that Brennan used to cover up the malfeasance, to take that data away, ended up dead, as a matter of fact. They went, they were killed, like, hit, taken out.
1: You know, so, about the,
0: So what we've got is the most explosive expose in American politics. This is way heavier than all the president's men, Watergate. This, we've got everything documented down to a T. We've got all of our references, all our sources, and for us to understand, this was no easy task to get into circulation. I initially, John, had Skyhorse Publishing talking to me about publishing this. That's Tony Lyons. And then a literary agent based in New York that introduced me to Post Hill Press, Anthony Zicardi. Zicardi was quick and handed me a contract to publish. So we went through the typesetting, you know, all the manuscript, the edits, and then we got to my point here is that we got to the legal vet, and the lawyer that was recommended me use, and keep in mind that I'm out of pocket. Nobody's paying for this, right? I'm out of pocket, and I'm a carpenter by trade. So I'm putting all this focus and time into this because I see crimes are being committed, and this must stop. The lawyer says, no, you axe it. There's no way forward with this. It can't go to print. This was dead in the water at one point, John. About $10,000 to it, personal expenses. Back to Zicardi. And kudos to Post Hill Press, because Anthony got back to me and says, no, you addressed some of the vetting points with the lawyer, but we're putting this through. So it's nothing short of a miracle, in my opinion, that this book is now circulating globally, but certainly nationally. And in California right now, believe it or not, it's got the most momentum.
1: Believe it or not, California. Wow, that's pretty amazing. Do you know, the T word came to mind as we go into this break. And I'll get Ian Trottier's take on this when we return shortly. You know, you have to be careful if you accuse somebody of treason, but the Constitution, Article 3, Section 3, states treason against the United States shall consist only in levying against them or in adhering to their enemies, giving them aid on them. No person shall be convicted of treason unless on the testimony of two witnesses to the same overt act or on conviction in court. Well, I'm not talking whiskey or conspiracy, but align yourself and enemy or state of war, aid and comfort, but intentionally assisting that enemy in a meaningful way, and providing military intelligence to an enemy nation at war with the United States, supplying resources or direct assistance to enemy military forces. Hmm. I wonder if this would apply to Mr. Brennan. This is the Ark. Stand by.

0: From the CBD to the West Bank and Metairie, we are the community voice of the Crescent City, WGSO 990 AM New Orleans.
1: With SRN News, I'm Ron Taylor. Iran has issued new dramatic demands around the reopening of the Strait of Hormuz. Oman says talks to manage the strait between it and Iran are continuing. Meanwhile, the United Arab Emirates said Saturday that an Iranian missile targeted one of its ships that's owned by Abu Dhabi's state-run ADNOC oil company. No casualties were reported. The Senate has confirmed Todd Blanche as the next Attorney General of the United States. The 50-49 vote early today came after a bruising confirmation fight that exposed deep concerns in both parties about installing President Trump's former personal attorney atop the Justice Department. While Blanche has already been leading the department in an acting capacity, his confirmation could free him to pursue the Trump administration's agenda even more aggressively. The Senate has passed a short-term measure to keep federal agencies funded into early December and avoid a government shutdown during campaign season. This is SRN News.
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9: Laws of spiderwebs. The big flies pass and the little ones get caught. Honoré de Balzac. 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
1: All right, we are at the midway point of our program tonight. We're currently visiting with Mr. Ian Trottier. His book, High Stakes Treason, that's his second book. Before we leave John Brennan for the moment, how did the statutes of limitations on John Brennan relate to the alleged crimes you outline in your book?
10: Yeah, it's a great question, John. So typically we're looking at 5 years or so that I'm told that these limitations would run out. But because Mr. Brennan continues to appear publicly and he goes to MSNBC, which makes me question exactly why he's going to that network. But he goes to that network. Is it some type of a fulfillment in regards to contract that he may have with the CIA? I don't know. The reason I suggest that is because Patrick, who is the former co-founder of Overstock.com and CEO of Overstock.com, formerly, he has stated in the past 6 or 8 months, Brennan still controls, quote, the top two layers of the CIA. Now, I was on an interview last week, a great podcast out of Los Angeles, the two layers of the CIA. Now, I was on an interview last week, a great podcast out of Los Angeles, Agent X11, with Patrick and Ralph Pizzullo. And I asked Patrick if he thought that was still true, that Brennan is still in control of the top two layers, basically running the CIA. Patrick didn't know the answer. He didn't know for sure. But because there's been so much change lately. However, he did continue to say, and this was back on Alex Lee. So the question I have is there some type of obligation to the levels above Brennan, whether it's MI6 or it's foreign intelligence? I don't know that structure. I'm suggesting that there is that direction that Brennan must appear. He continues to deny involvement in the Russian collusion. And I can point to a George Mason, I believe it was George Mason presentation last fall, early winter. I think it was around October and maybe November. Thomas Especial is an NCTC, that's National Counterterrorism Center agent. And keep in mind, your listeners need to understand that the NCTC was the brainchild of John Brennan. This is how he was able to use cutouts and hide this information and create this intelligence monopoly for himself. So everybody flowing into the NCTC essentially would have been downwind from John Brennan. So that means Thomas Especial somehow would have been downwind in the intelligence chain, the U.S. American intelligence chain, downwind from Brennan. And he stands up in the crowd for this panel discussion. I believe Clapper was there. Brennan is asked a question about the Tulsa Gabbard email releases that linked him to the Russian collusion, and he called them disinformation, John, and BS. Now, he continues to deny involvement in the Russian collusion, even though Gabbard released emails connecting him to them. And like I said earlier in the program, the contents of Heistek's treason show the possibility, what I say, is his motive for being involved in orchestrating that that attempt to create this fictitious Russian, these Russian bots, this Russian influence to push Trump into the presidency, get him elected. That's a hoax. It's not true. Hamilton 68 dashboard is something your listeners can look into, and that is a consortium of big tech individuals. It explains how those bots were created, Facebook and Twitter, and shows that Russian collusion was a hoax. It was a coup attempt, essentially part of a coup attempt. But getting back to your question, John, those statutes reset every time. This is my understanding. Every time Brennan appears publicly and rejects and denies involvement in that Russian collusion, those statutes reset, and therefore all of the allegations and high-stakes treason, which would have been prelude to the Russian collusion, they themselves as well, my understanding is what I've been told, they as well also reset. So he continues to incriminate himself every time he appears. He appears publicly and makes the statements that he continues to make.
11: It has been reported that you have stated John Brennan is an avowed communist. A coincidence?
10: That's correct.
11: Link somewhere?
10: Yeah. No. Look. I mean, what we're looking at, and let's not forget that John F. Kennedy lost his life because he had, in my opinion, John F. Kennedy lost his life because he was trying to make the country independent financially. And what I'm talking about is inserting the silver certificates into circulation. Once Johnson got in the office, those got taken back. And that set the stage multi-year for Nixon to abolish the gold standard. But I believe Kennedy, because those were U.S. Treasury-backed silver certificates, I believe Kennedy was taken out because he was opposed to this reserve syndicate. That's directly linked, I believe, to the CIA, and they must centralize the globalists, must centralize the economy. And the formula to do that is communism. It was successful. It was successful in Russia after the Bolsheviks. It was successful in World War II in China. And they are creeping more and more successful in the U.S. And again, going back to why I believe Brennan was tapped to rise the ranks in the CIA is because of those sympathies. So I again go back to John F. Kennedy, who just months before losing his life there in Dallas had stated, and this is New York Times publication, he had stated at the Waldorf Astoria that he wanted to splinter the CIA into 1,000 pieces, meaning the CIA has likely been corrupt since day one, infiltrated by a foreign entity, is what I'm saying, and largely completely unknown to the American people. It is likely a very rogue organization and has been that way since it evolved from the OSS post-World War II. And what we have here, John, and this is why I say this is the most explosive political expose in the history of our country, because we've got this guy by the tail. We've got all the documents. We show the crime. We show how he created the monopoly on our intelligence. And we've got him red-handed, as far as I'm concerned. Of course, I use the word allegedly, right?
11: Right,
10: it's got to be proven in the court of law.
11: Sure. Now, this fellow Mike Benz, tell us who Mike Benz is and what he said about John Brennan last year.
10: Yeah, so that rehashes again. Folks can go to my Twitter. I believe I've posted that on my Twitter. It's Real Ian Trottier. Benz got into it's an hour and a half investigation into John Brennan, Zbigniew Brzezinski, of course, against the corruption in the government. Now, one of the early guests of mine. On Wynwood Radio, my program I called Discussions of Truth, was Ray McGovern. There's much fragility happening with whistleblowers, if you will, right? People speaking out against their former employer, one of them being Ray McGovern, who I had asked to get involved in this Brennan expose. Unfortunately, he was not willing to do that, but I certainly respect his position. This is a man that has said the work that people like you and I do, John, is the last layer of hope that America has at being maintaining freedom of speech, freedom of press, The mainstream media is completely bought out. It's completely rogue. And voices such as ours, that independent voice, is so much more important. This is something that McGovern identified, I think it was back in 2018, a man that went to jail for exposing crimes in the CIA, his former employer. He would hand-deliver briefings in the Oval Office during the Bush administration, Bush Sr. But again, this is Mike Benz, and this is information that he's digging out and trying to expose. And it just so happened, coincidentally, as I mentioned earlier, that a month after the book came out, and keep in mind, the same day the book came out, John, this 22nd of July, I joined the War Room with Steve Bannon. Natalie Winters was interviewing me. Steve called in from the field, and he says, this is the most exquisitely timed book in the history of publishing, because that day Trump had hosted the president of the Philippines in the Oval Office, and he openly called Obama out for treason. It was the first time a sitting president had called the former president out for treason. That happened the same day that this book came out, High Stakes Treason. And Bannon was quick to acknowledge that and realize that. But this is the level of gore. Again, it's the level of fragility happening in our country. Where we have a crossroads, we have leaks, and people are going to extreme measures, of course, to expose those. But that work by Benz in August, a month after the book came out, let me just rehash it. I spoke to Mike on the phone a couple months ago. He had never heard of High Stakes Treason, never heard of my work. But interestingly enough, is he released about an hour and a half video on YouTube in regards to Brendan. Something else I want to mention is a man named under the pseudonym. His name is Juan O'Savin, and Juan released a video. Well, he had released a video of my book and a quote by John Kerouac, and I spoke at his event last month. I don't know much about him, but I was certainly pleased to go present the information to his people.
11: Yeah, I get that. Yeah, well, we're firing on all six tonight. Let's see. All right, now. One more time, Ian. Yep. Michael Springman, one more time on Michael Springman. Who is Michael Springman? Just highlight that for me. I'm trying to weave all this together.
10: Yeah, so Springman wrote a book, released a book called Visas for Al-Qaeda. This is post 9/11 research. And what he had basically surmised, what he had come to, was that the CIA, and I'm going to paraphrase elements of his testimony to Cynthia McKinney back in 2004, where he was rehashing and saying, this is prior to the attacks at 9/11, that he was sent to Jeddah, Saudi Arabia, with the purpose of giving visas, right, to alleged potential terrorists.
11: Right.
10: When 9/11 happened, he came back. He's being interviewed on the Hill, and his basic understanding weaved in with what Benz had released last August was that 15 of the 19 9/11 hijackers, and this is a fact, 15 of the 19 9/11 hijacker visas came under that State Department jurisdiction that Springman was involved in Jeddah. Now, the understanding, of course, based on what has already been laid out, is that the CIA, therefore, was controlling the State Department, and John Brennan was overseeing that. And, of course, his position at 9/11 was chief of staff at the CIA, Brennan was. So then we can surmise and certainly suggest that John Brennan, therefore, could have, and this is where things, if I'm successful John and exposing these crimes, and this man is held accountable for the crimes, then we as an American people can dig further into what happened that day, September 11th. You know, the building number 7 falling flat as a pancake without ever being hit. Give me a break. A bird feather didn't even touch it. So some of the questions that I believe Americans have had over the decades in regards to 9/11, perhaps will be given different angles to look into that. And Springman and his testimony will be critical because of the role that he played in giving these visas to the terrorists. John Brennan would have been overseeing this. He would have been overseeing all of that in Saudi Arabia.
11: Well, I certainly hope he's got a good security detail. Sounds pretty valuable. You know?
10: And that's exactly right. We're there's a woman named Tori. She approached me at this event in Vegas. She says she has eyes on John Brennan. I don't know what that means. She used to work side by side with Brennan. I have tried to get John Brennan in the comment. He has not responded to me. I had the Daily Mail, report on my book, and her editor approved it. It got to the legal vet, and they squashed it. She reached out to Brennan, no response. My publisher has reached out to Brennan, no response. Look, I don't care where he lives. I don't know where he lives, but I should be able to get this guy in a conversation. He should be addressing the material in the book, and we should have an official investigation from the DOJ immediately into the content. It's enough is enough. This is all documented. We've got all the sources. It's all cited. It's time to bring an official look into the contents and expose this person for his crimes. Enough is enough. I walked out of Harry Hagman's office in the Longworth building. I had my intel source. His name is John Donovan. The two of us were meeting with members of her legislative team. And as we walked out of her office, we took a left down the hall. It just so happens that Nancy Pelosi's office is at the end of that hall. She got a copy of my book, at least her office did. I don't know if she saw it or not. And moments later, unbeknownst to us at the time, she walked across the Capitol, and there's a reporter, a young reporter that reports for a small online network called Lindell TV. This young reporter confronted Pelosi about J6, and this happened just after John and I left Hagman's office. Pelosi, the clip went viral, John. Pelosi turned around immediately, told her up, didn't want about it. But this is a whole other layer. And let me segue briefly, because going back to we have, and even the ties to Flynn, we have what Bernis stated is that Brennan built a data center in Belgrade, Serbia, with the Chinese company Huawei that flipped the Dominion votes to put Biden in office in 2020. That's critical. Brennan built a data center in Belgrade, Serbia, according to Brennan. Has stated that he himself was brought into the CIA back in 2006. This is the guy that started Overstock, Stanford grad, Cambridge grad, and with the company Huawei. Now, there's a Korean delegate that I was introduced to at that event in Vegas, and that Korean delegate, Huawei, is what has corrupted our election system in South Korea. With communist leader there in Sustu at that event in Vegas, and that Korean delegate had said, well, Huawei is what has corrupted our election system in South Korea. and they've put in a communist leader there in South Korea. So bringing Brennan, not only in regards tying him to the Russian collusion, but we can now tie him, and I don't address these things in the book, but we can now tie him, allegedly, based on others' testimonies, or at least Burns at that, to alleged voter fraud in 2020. But one other step further is a man named Martin Rodil, who's tied to the CIA, a Venezuelan, who has exposed that Brennan, as well, has worked with something called Cartel de los Soles, which was being run out of Caracas by Maduro, child trafficking, drug trafficking, voter fraud, and something called Smartmatic that got Hugo Chavez into power and is what was running in the U.S. under the name Dominion. Brennan is tied to that with Maduro. The CIA. So the layers begin to unfold, John.
11: All the way back to 2007, Brennan manipulated intelligence using the Ann Analysis Corporation prior to Obama's election. Wow. I wish we could get into it, but we got to go. I'm glad you came on tonight, Ian Trottier. And perhaps we'll speak again on these matters as things get ever more interesting. HighStakesTreason.com is the website to get the book, High Stakes Treason. And number two is Freedom Reserved. No more lies in 2020. Okay? We shall earn. And when we do, it'll be with me, John B. Wells, host of the program. Thank you very much for being here. And Dr. Lee Merritt. Okay? This is Ark Midnight, the intelligence briefing. 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Okay. All right. 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
1: News this hour from Town Hall. I'm Ron Taylor. The Senate has confirmed Todd Blanche as the next Attorney General.
21: It was by the narrowest of margins and overnight, but the Republican-led Senate has confirmed Acting Attorney General Todd Blanche as the new Attorney General in a 50-49 vote. This after Republican Senators Susan Collins of Maine and Lisa Murkowski of Alaska said they would oppose Blanche's confirmation. Blanche says on social media that he's deeply honored by the trust and confidence President Trump has placed in me, and that he's grateful to senators working late to confirm him. Donna Water, Washington.
1: Republican Senator Dave McCormick of Pennsylvania says the Democratic Party is moving toward what he describes as a dangerous socialist ideology.
22: This is not the extreme of the Democratic Party. This has become the mainstream of the Democratic Party. It is anti-law enforcement, it's anti-military, it's anti-business, it's anti-Semitic, and it's anti-America.
1: Senator McCormick made his comments to the Salem Radio Network. A new FBI report is clarifying the facts on active shooter incidents.
23: The FBI recorded 34 active shooter incidents in 2025, most of them in commercial areas. Handguns were the most common weapon used. Notably, civilians intervened in more than one in five of the attacks and stopped the shooter in seven cases. The report found that many of those successful interventions happened outside gun-free zones, which the FBI noted can delay an armed response. Willie Nelson, The White House.
1: The Senate has passed a short-term measure to keep federal agencies funded into early December and avoid a government shutdown during campaign season. The Senate's passage of the bill in an overnight vote Saturday shows lawmakers are still smarting from the two historic shutdowns that occurred last year. The bill generally funds the federal government at current levels through December 11th, but includes a variety of funding exceptions. News and analysis at townhall.com.
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1: It was an uncomfortable moment for Democratic Minnesota Senator Amy Klobuchar in her home state.
25: Senator Klobuchar gets booed at an event in Minnesota, the FarmFest Gubernatorial Candidate Forum. This reaction from the crowd after she claims she backed funding for law and order at our southern border with Mexico.
26: Supported funding for order at the border, and I have worked well with law enforcement in Minnesota for years. But what I...
25: The Minnesota primary is Tuesday. Klobuchar is one of seven Democrats running, but will likely be the presumed nominee. Laura Winters reporting.
1: WNBA Commissioner Kathy Engelbert has sent a memo to teams that addresses ongoing discussions around transgender athletes in women's basketball. The memo says the topic will be discussed further by a task force of team presidents and general managers at a previously scheduled meeting next week. News and analysis at townhall.com. More U.S. adults are turning to artificial intelligence for financial advice.
27: But it's far from the most trusted source of advice. That's according to a new Gallup survey conducted in partnership with financial services firm Edward Jones. About one in five Americans who sought financial guidance in the past year used AI, but fewer than three in ten adults overall have any confidence in its expertise. That according to the survey. The poll found a disconnect between the resources Americans trust for financial advice and the ones they actually rely on. Keith Peters, Washington.
1: Two drivers of Mercedes-AMG cars have filed a class action lawsuit against the luxury car company, saying that the AMG logo on their driver's seat gets so hot that it literally brands them and causes burns. The plaintiffs want Mercedes to compensate them for medical and other costs. Mercedes-Benz could not be reached for immediate comment. You'll find breaking news and analysis at townhall.com.
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Listen, heads up, everybody. You're entering hour three of Caravan to Midnight, Sixth Element, Arc Midnight, the intelligence briefing. I'm about to welcome back to the program Dr. Lee Merritt, but I want everybody to hear this. And I'm sure there'll be a jee-haw or a yee-haw or two out there that's going to have a knee-jerk reaction to this and go all sniveling. But there seems to be this prevailing belief that these various podcasters and talk show hosts, that we're all somehow a fraternity, that we're all friends, we're all on the same page. We're not. When you find what you would call your top-tier, most popular podcasters out there with recognizable names, and suddenly, spontaneously, they all agree on the same thing, my question is, who's paying you? Are we clear here? We ain't buddies, we ain't pals. They do their thing, we do ours. Okay? Okay. I remember when some of you snores over here, makes people snore. I took a little trip and said, well, we'll do this and we'll do that and we'll do this and the other for you if you will just not do this. Guess what it was and guess who it was? Okay, case closed. So I just want you to know, we don't take a check from anybody. We don't take money from anybody to push this initiative or this idea or sort of start letting this out into the public sphere. We don't do that. You're either independent or you're not. And if you say you're independent, not, I got a word for that. The word is phony. Clear. Dr. Lee Merritt comes back to us again, orthopedic spinal surgeon, former U.S. Navy physician, advocate for patient-centered medicine. Before it is worth repeating, her medical journey began at age 4. Yep, carrying her physician daddy's black bag on house calls throughout rural Iowa. She graduated from the University of Rochester School of Medicine and Dentistry and was elected to Alpha Omega Alpha Honor Medical Society. Dr. Merritt, U.S. Navy surgeon, later

consulted for the new Research Advisory Committee on Medical Defense. She has paid on surgery and later became a prominent advocate for private practice. A past president of the Association of American Physicians and Surgeons and former member of America's Frontline Doctors. Dr. Merritt became widely known during the COVID era for challenging prevailing medical policies and advocating for patients' freedom to choose their own.

0: novel idea in those days. She continues to examine medicine and public health with a surgeon's knife. When the job requires cutting through the manure, her prescription is simple. Scalpel, no. Better make that a chainsaw. Here she is, Dr. Lee Merritt. Welcome back, Dr. Lee. Great to have you on again.
1: Hey, nice to hear you. Yeah, it's pretty interesting, all the stuff going on now, and Fauci, you know, and in Congress, and then everybody's acting surprised, right?
0: Well, I don't think anybody was ever going to see any.
1: It was a big lie.
0: The whole thing was a complete lie, and more to the point, it was a psyop from the beginning, and that so-called COVID-19 thing, if it exists, is a bioweapon and nothing but. And the vaccine is a second part of it. That's just what I think, and I'm not a doctor, but does that jibe with what you're thinking or not?
1: Well, yeah, you know, and I just completed a book. At the end of it, I realized I really hadn't talked about COVID, so I put in a postscript about, you know, having lived through it. And I wanted to put paper because when I went back in time and I looked at, like, the smallpox scam of the vaccine for smallpox, which I used to believe in absolutely, and then I went back and looked at the pandemic of 1918, it's the same program that happened in COVID in 2019. It's just we have a little bit more advanced technology, but it's really the same idea, and it's such a big lie. It's hard for people to wrap their head around. I mean, I knew it was not right. I knew that this was a program being run, but I really believe that it was a virus in Latin means poison. I believe that it was a poison that's been put around in the, and it's now out there because people keep getting into it every once in a while. And it can make you really sick, but it absolutely responds to nicotine because nicotine blocks the receptors. So that's how you can kind of test yourself and know if you're in it. So I really think it was poison, like you said. But the original COVID era, the age of gullibility, I don't know what we're going to call it in the long term, but whatever, most people didn't have that. Most people just succumbed to the psychological operation. And the flu, you know, as you can see, the numbers now all showing everybody that we tried to tell about in 2020, it's the flu season was hitting right when they brought this out. So then it just piggybacked, became the flu. And instead of calling flu, they called everything COVID and got paid more. So there's a deal. I think we're drilling down on what this is. And then I think, as you said, the vaccine was the double. That was really the big thing. The whole point of the PSYOP is to get you to take vaccines, not just this one, but all of these vaccines. You know, like most people think smallpox was a huge problem. It turns out in the 1700s, 1800s, cholera killed four times more than smallpox. So why did we never hear stories and creepy bedtime tales and, you know, scare children with cholera? Well, the answer is because we knew what caused it. It was a bacterium. We knew it came in the water. We knew how to treat it, even without antibiotics. We knew what you had to do. You had to clean up the water supply and make sure people didn't become dehydrated from the diarrhea from the cholera. So we had lots of, you know, we understood that. You can't trick people with something that's pretty well understood. You know, the doctors even won't put up with that. So, but in smallpox, it was a very nebulous thing. And so they were able to convince people of things that just turned out not to be true, but we still believe them today. But if you look at the program, it was run just like COVID-19. We had football players and singers and movie stars pushing the vaccine this time. Last time in 1790s, and

0: transfer some of the cowpox germs to the people, they would not get smallpox. Well, none of that is true. Absolutely none of it. In fact, there is no cowpox. I may have said this on the show before, but that is such an obvious one. The only cows that get cowpox are the ones being milked by the hands of the milkmaids. It was the milkmaids that weren't dying of smallpox that theoretically gave Edward Jenner this idea. But mainstream medicine in those days rejected it. So, and over and again, you know, the pandemic of 1918, it's just over and over. The lies is just profound. And I think my big wake-up call was when I put the... Now I hear people talking about it. I wonder if they really know how this works, but in any case, maybe. But I hadn't heard anybody say it when I did it back in August of 2020. I just, very simple test, I ran the sequences for the COVID test through the BLAST program. It's the index to the gene bank at NIH. So it tells you what this genetic sequence is from. And none of the tests were from a virus. None of them were from SARS-CoV-2. Yes, it might also show up in viruses, but they all showed up Homo sapiens, gene 5, Homo sapiens, gene 8, Homo sapiens, this, that. So they were testing to our own genome, those PCR tests that you had put in your nose. I didn't, but people did. And they're still doing it. You can't, this is the point, you can't tell me that all of the scientists are this brain dead. That all of the medical doctors, nobody's ever thought to do that. Nobody's really looked at the primary evidence. And that's I guess, my point here, is that if you look at the primary evidence for what's going on, nobody goes back to the beginning of science and looks at how did we come to this belief in whatever it is. That's our problem. And it's really a profound one, and it's so unbelievable. We really live in a false world, in a false scientific world. And
1: yeah, that's for sure. Yeah.
0: Yeah, we really
1: So Doc, what are the pox? Call them cowpox or smallpox, whatever you want to call them. Okay, what are they?
0: Yeah, what are they? Well, so first of all, they're a disease with a rash, okay? And the rash is characteristic that bulls don't get them, steers don't get them, and baby heifers don't get them. So the only cows that were getting these pustules on their udders were the cows that were being milked by the dirty hands of the milkmaids. It was going the other way. And when I figured this out, or when I found out about this, I said, I wonder if veterinary medicine today knows that. And yes, they do. If you read the veterinary literature, they call it pseudo-cowpox or fake cowpox. They can't quite get rid of the word cowpox. They don't want to get under us. They call it pseudo-cowpox, otherwise known as milkmaid nodules, meaning it was dirty milkmaid's paws on the cows.
1: What, just random bacteria? What was the act?
0: Yeah, who knows?
1: Just to the best of your knowledge. Well,
0: we don't know. Yeah, we don't know. And I don't know if they know. Today they think it's a bacterium, I'm pretty sure. They treat it with bacterial, antibacterial agents and certain things. But
1: okay.
0: We don't know.
1: I didn't mean
0: sure,
1: to pressure
0: but,
1: you,
0: yeah.
1: But I didn't mean.
0: We don't know. Yeah, we don't know, and I don't know if they know. Today they think it's a bacterium, I'm pretty sure. They treat it with bacterial, antibacterial agents and certain things, but
1: okay.
0: We don't know.
1: I didn't
0: for
1: mean
0: sure,
1: to pressure
0: yeah.
1: you, but I didn't mean to go, come on, Doc, give. You know, I didn't mean to do that.
0: No, but what it's not, the disease that shows you is there is no there. What are they making the vaccine out of? Okay, that's the point. What are they making the vaccine out of? And then when you start looking at the vaccines back then, the smallpox vaccine, the vaccines of 1918, and the vaccines of the flu epidemics and pandemics we've had in the 20th and 21st centuries, and now COVID, you see the same side effects. It can't be all mRNA. This idea, that's the other thing that's driving me crazy these days, that people are believing this mRNA stuff, even the scientists. And I've got to say, I'm not saying there is messenger mRNA. I mean, that's what the body has to do its thing. And they've made this modified mRNA. I'm not saying they can't do it, but I don't think that's what's going on here because, first of all, it needs super cooling, has a very short half-life, even the modified stuff. So they didn't do that with these vaccines. They made a show of doing it for a couple of weeks, and then they didn't. So I don't think that's what it is. And I think that the same side effects of neurologic problems, heart problems, pulmonary problems, and cancer started with the vaccine for smallpox in 1793. So why are they trying to convince us of this new technology, this mRNA? Well, I think because they want you to be hopeless. They want you to be depressed, thinking that you damage yourself so irreparably that you can't get out of it. And I see that's what they everything is to keep us afraid and depressed, and so we're not thinking straight and we don't make good decisions. I mean, look what they're throwing at us. This is kind of like they're just throwing everything they can to see what sticks. We had hantavirus, right? Well, hantavirus first showed up. Hantavirus always. We were always told that hantavirus was from rat droppings, right? Mouse and rat urine or what.
1: I thought it was like the dust from deer mice, and that got into the, and you breathe the dust, and then it gave it to you.
0: Well, I don't know. In the old days, when this thing first was discovered, it was in two places. It was in like tenements in New York City or someplace, low poverty housing kind of things where there were mice and rats. And also in Indian reservations. That's where we heard about it. And it was from the urine of rodents. But then, you know, now it started to kind of morph into other things. So you might be right. They change as they go. And it is, and science does advance, so maybe they know something. But whatever it is, it didn't affect very many people until we set up these bio labs over in Ukraine and other places. But this one did come out of Ukraine because in about, I don't know, 2014 or 2017, Putin complained that every time we set up one of these bio labs and got it running, all these weird diseases would show up. And that was one of them. I remember hantavirus was one of them. They never had it over there. Crimean hemorrhagic fever. You know, we think of that's Ebola and some of the Ebola-like diseases. We never saw that anywhere except Africa until we were over there screwing around in these labs. And then at one point, the Russians actually had to put a cordon sanitaire around their country so nothing would come across the border because they didn't want these diseases to come across. So there's that one. And now we've got, you know, they want to talk about Marburg. That's not a bacterium or a virus. That's an electromagnetic disease. I can run that one. And then now we have dengue fever. Dengue fever in Virginia, measles in Pennsylvania. Let's see what else. Oh, the cyclospora, of course, in the lettuce. And I mean, it's just, oh, and my favorite new one is the bourbon virus. Have you heard about the bourbon virus?
1: Only recently and just in passing. What in the world is the bourbon virus?
0: Everybody says, oh, I hope it's about
1: I need a drink.
0: Booze. I said, no.
1: I've got the virus. I need to go to the bar. I mean, really?
0: Yeah, no. Unfortunately, it's named for Bourbon County in Kansas. But right. here's the thing. There have only been 6 or 7 cases ever diagnosed in the whole world. And yet they're going to – but here's the point I'm going to make about bourbon virus, why this is important to pay attention to. Not because I believe it's at all real. It's because it makes the fraud obvious. Okay. So you need to make a diagnosis of a brand-new disease, okay, that the world has never seen maybe, or it's never been understood by doctors or seen as a disease – and if there are only a few sporadic cases around the world, you're not going to put it together. You don't see it as a clinical syndrome. You know, one doctor is not seeing the people in Georgia and the people in Texas and in England and wherever. You know, it has to be enough patients in one place that you see a pattern that you start looking at this as something new. Unless there's something like hemorrhagic fever where you bleed out of your eyes, something that's grossly abnormal. But as far as I know, that's not it. So here you have a disease that has kind of everyday symptoms, nausea, vomiting, diarrhea, fever, you know, runny nose, whatever. It's just it doesn't have any unusual symptoms. So it isn't like hemorrhagic fever. It's something that doesn't look that much different than, you know, other flu-like illnesses. And, you know, so many things can give you that. Food poisoning, you know, all sorts of stuff. Anyway. The point is that how did they come up with the test for it? They suddenly have a new case. Where did that crop up recently? I can't remember what the latest case was. But this new case, and they, how could they have diagnosed it with something It was only one guy in isolation or one person in isolation. How did they know? Unless they had a PCR test. So the lie here, the PCR test is key to the viral lie in this day and age. The PCR test is completely fraudulent and tests you to your own human genome. So it can be positive when they want it to be positive and negative when they want it to be negative, pretty much, however they process the test. So you don't, even with COVID, although I believe that was a total lie narrative, on the other hand, at least it made superficial sense. It isn't a disease that we discovered because of one case here and one case two states over and another three states over. It was because all these cases started showing up in Wuhan, China, in a colorful way, and they all had these same symptoms. And then they could convince you that they had taken a sample from a classic case and found the genome. It still doesn't work that way, but at least it sounds reasonable to somebody that hasn't really looked at the science of the PCR test. It sounds reasonable. But this doesn't even sound reasonable because you don't have a characteristic grouping. You don't have a grouping and you don't have a characteristic presentation. How could this? So this cannot possibly be true. This has just got to be made up of whole cloth, and they hired some propaganda firm, I think, rather than any scientist to run this. It doesn't even make sense. I could be wrong, but I don't think any of this is real. And yeah. when you look at, and I'm right when you go back and look at the past, you know, another example of this that things happen that just can't be right is that in the pandemic of 1918, before the pandemic started, they built a medical school in Kansas. And the medical school, you know, kind of like I just said about the bio labs in Ukraine, this medical school shows up, and right away we have an outbreak of typhoid fever. Well, typhoid is not endemic in North America, meaning it's not natural here. You have one or two cases periodically, but it's not something that sweeps a state or becomes a problem. But suddenly we had typhoid. Now, typhoid then and now is considered a bioweapon. It's one of the top 10 bioweapons. So if you want to get, we know what it is. It's a bacterium, and we know how it's transmitted orally. You know, we can dose it on food and give people a typhoid outbreak if we wanted to. And it was probably done on the Eastern Front. There was probably an outbreak of that during World War II. It's probably the only legitimate, you know, bioweapon use of it. But you could do it if you wanted to. And in 1917, they had all these cases of typhoid in Kansas, once again in Kansas. And then the Rockefeller Foundation goes down, and Dr. Gates, and they do these crude vaccines, and they give them to the military down there training for World War I, and they give them to the Indian schools. The civilian parents, of public school children, refused to have vaccination. But there was no parents probably with the kids in the Indian school. So they got it, and the military got it. And those two groups came down with the next thing, which was meningitis, especially the military, in numbers we've never seen before. So when you start seeing things like that, you know that it's being produced. Like your point is, poisoning. It's we're being poisoned, and they're making it sound like we're all getting infected suddenly.
1: Some people that I'm rather close to, in furtherance of coming to the United States from South Africa, already had their vaccination schedule full, but were required to take another 16 vaccines. One of the kids is now colorblind, and the mother is covered with strange red rashes and stripes of red. I don't know what this means, but I'll get Dr. Lee Merritt's impressions when we come back after this mandatory break. I wouldn't take it if we didn't have to, but we do, because it's radio. We are glad, very glad, that all of the stations who carry Caravan of Midnight and Ark Midnight to do so. Thank you.
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5: With SRN News, I'm Ron Taylor. Iran has issued dramatic new demands around the reopening of the Strait of Hormuz. Oman says talks to manage the strait between it and Iran are continuing. Meanwhile, the United Arab Emirates said Saturday that an Iranian missile targeted one of its ships that's owned by Abu Dhabi's state-run ADNOC oil company. No casualties were reported. Darlene Graham, the sister of the late Senator Lindsey Graham, is running in a crowded Republican Senate primary Tuesday. She was appointed to fill in and fill out his term after he died from a torn aorta. Now she wants to serve a full 6 years and has the endorsement of President Trump to do so. But some South Carolina Republicans said her lack of experience in elective office makes her a less appealing candidate. Graham's response cites her government experience, plus the past several weeks she's had serving as interim senator during working in Washington, including for the Russia bill. This is SRN News.
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0: Now, how are we going to escape the medical matrix? It's cracking, that's for sure. As a visitor with Dr. Lee Mayer for the remainder of the program. So, what about that rant a minute ago? I'm on to the next rant already. You know, let me just jump to this. I keep hearing, okay. RNA. DNA is the long-term storage of genetic information. It's the library, as I understand it. RNA is a family of molecules that perform different jobs using information from DNA. So you got messenger RNA, you got transfer RNA, you got ribosomal RNA. So mRNA carries the genetic instructions copied from DNA to the ribosome. That's where the proteins are made. So when we talk about mRNA, now there's such a thing as modified messenger RNA. So how deep is the Bravo Sierra here, Doc? It's like trying to get a straight answer on any of this is just damn near impossible. Sorry.
1: Well, you know, I think it's because we've been led to believe that we really understand the human cell. You know, again, I really, really believe we've entered a world of false science based on that have been pushed by false scientists. I mean, it's literally, it's creepy. They've actually created these guys to push the guy that's supposed to be the father of virology, for example. It just, his whole background isn't right. Everything, you can lie about a few things and you can keep a few things in your head. But just as you know, if somebody's trying to fake their whole life, they start getting tripped up because it's just hard to keep all that juggled and together. So the lies come about when you go back and you look at their real backgrounds, who they were, where did they grow up, what's going on, what was their education. Their education doesn't make sense. It's really bizarre. But this whole thing with, we believe, I mean, I look at electron microscopy, it's a lot of art, okay? But people don't think electron microscopy, for example, in much more powerful microscope than the ones we have in the lab, the light microscope. But the difference is, light microscope shows you living things that can move. You can prove that they exist, right? But with the electron microscope, I'm not saying worthless, it has huge application in inorganic world, living things that can be moving. You can prove that they exist, right? But with an electron microscope, and the electron microscope, I'm not saying is worthless. It has application in the inorganic world. But in the organic world, and there was a guy, I'm blank on his name right now, he wrote a book, The Cell, or The Living Cell. And he, an MD, PhD guy, they don't want you to buy his book, so they make $4,000 on Amazon or something. But looked at the electron microscopy of cells and showed that most of what we see is actually artifact because of how we have to process the tissue to get it's dead tissue. It's treated with heavy metals and all sorts of things you put in it, and then you slice it and you frit it and you mount it on copper and you do all these different things to it to finally look at it under the light, under the electron beam. It's just all, it's not smoke and mirrors. Even that, we think of, you know, because they've taught us how to culture bacteria in high school. They taught us how to look in a microscope, you know, and probably in college and medical. And we think this is just as real. It's not. So you have a false technology that is being over relied on and because it's like any other lie. It's so big, people can't wrap their head around it's a lie. And that's part of that's how we got here. So when we think about mRNA and RNA and all that kind of stuff and the way it works, you know, we don't know as much as you think about how this whole system works. We have, you know, we think we treat it as if it's gospel, but our DNA program was very different than the Russian DNA program. And I just stumbled upon this stuff looking through the Russian literature. There was a guy named Gayev, and he and his team that looked at their DNA project, they didn't just have genetics that treat DNA like a ticker tape, right? We just chop it here, and nucleotides make a codon that codes for a protein, and they were just interested in what proteins were being coded where. But it turns out it doesn't really work quite that way, and we only know about 5% of what our DNA does. The rest we call junk DNA. And we can't, they call them transposons or jumping genes that seem to move around in the DNA. Well, for years I've been saying it doesn't work that way. It's not a ticker tape. DNA is an antenna. And I finally found a group of people that believe that. So these guys, when the Russians looked at the DNA, they also had linguists on their team that looked at syntax, and they found out our DNA is coded in an ancient proto-language. It has spelling, grammar, and syntax. So it's the language that's coded in. Maybe the proto-language of all languages. We don't know. And the next thing they did was they had physicists, and the physicists, using lasers and all sorts of stuff on the DNA, they discovered same thing that Luc Montagnier and Jacques Benveniste, two famous scientists, discovered about the persistence of electromagnetic signatures in bioactive molecules. In other words, you put a big molecule like DNA in water, just have it in some location. And even when the DNA goes away, it leaves behind its electromagnetic signature that can be captured and actually worked with. I mean, that's a really profound thing. So what the Russians discovered was they were shining some lasers on this vial of genetic material, and they actually over hit it with a laser, cooked it, and it was just dead stuff. But they still found an electromagnetic signature, and they thought, well, there must be some still live DNA in there. But so then they took the vial, the test tube out, and they completely took it out of the room, and they put a completely blank test tube in there at the same location in the room where they zorched the DNA, and guess what? They still found the signature. So this is kind of creepy stuff. I mean, this is, interestingly, in Russian Orthodox Christianity, they believe that your soul lingers for 40 days after you die, where you died. This DNA sample, they noticed that it had this called phantom DNA. It was the signal of it, but the DNA was long gone. So the DNA is gone. They see that they test and they find the signal, and that signal gets weaker and weaker and weaker. It persists for 40 days, and then it disappears. So you mentioned you had an ad on some electromagnetic medicine. I think what we're really dealing with, the thing we're dealing with is we are electromagnetic holograms. The human body does not work the way we think it does. It's not simplistic. The people that are telling us that it's simplistic are people that just think we're a collection of random atoms. We don't have any other meaning than just randomness, and that somehow after enough randomness happens, we get conscious. We call it being conscious.
0: Well, that's pretty stupid,
1: aware of our own selves.
0: Sounds pretty superstitious to me.
1: Well, and it's a completely atheistic position. It believes that there's nothing greater than you doing this stuff, that you're just, everything's just random. And they're the guys that treat DNA like a ticker tape. And I keep saying, it turns out the Russians agree. It turns out they agree with me. They actually came up with it. They said it's a fractal antenna. It's getting a signal. And that signal makes you. And we are electromagnetic. So when they talk about, a virus or a bacterium or whatever they want to call it, if it really exists in some form, the way it damages you, it steals electrons. Poisons do that. So I love this quote by Terence McKenna. It's the syntactical nature of the universe. The real story of magic is that the world is made of words. And if you know the words that the world is made of, you can make of it what you will. So by naming things, we think we understand them. We give things names. But in reality, there's very few diseases. It's all one problem, and that's losing your electrons. Now, how does that happen? Well, you can give yourself a heavy metal. You can poison yourself, arsenic, for example. Arsenic will take your electrons. Fluoride steals your electrons. parasites are big electron stealers. The good bacteria that you have in your gut, the reason they're good is they're meant to be there. We live together in blissful, you know, commonality, so we work together for the common goals of health and being alive, and they don't steal our electrons, and we don't steal theirs. So that's that's a summary of biology in 30 seconds. I mean, that's really where we're really in the world of physics, not so much what we studied in biology, which is a secondary upstream or downstream result of the physics. And once you start looking at it that way, you just don't get so worried about these guys talking about all these things, because it just can't be right. There's something, whatever they're telling us, it's a mind game. They've created a world where they believe this to be true, and we can prove that, you know, in our reality, there are parasites, there are bacteria, but we have never found an entire genetic sequence for a virus ever in the wild. And as one of my friends that I've met along this journey, J.J. Cooey, he's a neurobiologist, and he used to believe all this stuff. But he said if they found some viral part out there, some genetic sequence out in the wild, the reason they found it is they created it first. I think I'm making a fair quote of what he said. You know, in other words, in a nutshell, I'm going to say, don't confuse just a genetic poison with a virus. The implication of a virus is it's this little thing that floats through the air, comes out of my nose, goes over to you, makes you sick, and it's a great anti-human agenda. It does justify staying out of circulation if there's a disease going along. But if they're poisoning us, it's a whole different thing. It's like this tick-borne illness. Now, if you've heard about this recently, there's, in fact, bourbon virus is thought to be tick-borne. There's suddenly this, everywhere we look, it's all tick-borne illness. I don't know about you, but I grew up in the woods. I lived in farm country. I lived where we have deer ticks and mostly dog, or what is it called, woodland ticks and dog ticks and stuff. We had these things. In my whole life, I never had one actually get stuck in me. You know, I've got them off my skin and, you know, out of my hair or something when I've been outside, but I've never had one bite me. Why suddenly is this happening? And why are we reporting it all over the country in areas where this doesn't go? I think they're just poisoning us. Now, they could be poisoning us with ticks. We hear this stuff with farmers finding boxes of ticks on their farm. Could be. That was a big research project. Arthropod vector diseases has been a research project over the decades for bioweaponeers. So that could be happening. But the other thing is, like this bourbon virus, it's just a psychological operation. They make it up. They can do tests in the lab, and I think the biologists can get fooled by that because they're starting from a false premise. They can do tests in the lab that make things, you know, things turn color, things test positive for stuff, and they think it's real. But if it's all about poisoning us, and in fact it's causing our cells to give off these characteristic little you know, small things that we see under the electron microscope, and it gives us, you know, we test certain ways when that happens. You can explain it in different ways, is what I'm saying. And I think at the end of the game, we're going to find out that this is a worldview that's just not right. But it leads to confusion, and it leads us to be able to be manipulated because of fear.
0: Yes, of course. And these PCR tests and, you know, it was so stupid. There was so much confusion and so many stories out there that after a while it began to look, the entire thing looked like just one big stupid con. That's what it looked like. So let me ask you this.
1: And I think it was one big stupid con, because they're not that dumb. The people doing this, you know, you can't tell me a lab, sorry, I didn't mean to interrupt you there, but a guy that runs a hospital lab, for example, or any kind of clinical laboratory, those guys are well-trained. They know how to set up tests. They wouldn't be doing tests that all of them over-cycled the test, and they wouldn't accept a test that didn't have a gold standard. None of these tests have gold standards, this PCR stuff. Yeah, there's no benchmark. There's no benchmark because the benchmark comes from the result of this test. You can't do an artificial. You know, it's not like because you can't capture a virus that you've never seen before. You can't. I mean, you see what I'm saying?
0: Right.
1: It's a circular problem.
0: Right.
1: A bacterium I can culture and I can look at and I know it's there. A parasite I can look at and know it's there. You know, go ahead. But I got interrupted you. Go ahead. Ask what you were going to ask.
0: No, it's okay. It's okay. I didn't want to take you off your track there.
1: I was just going to say that. When they talk about infectious disease, I went back into, I've got four generations of medical books, and I went back, I wondered how far I would have to go back in time to find out before a time before viruses. It turned out my own books, my own two-volume Mandel, Douglas, and Bennett infectious disease, when they talk about, you know, give you a chapter on transmission of disease, they don't talk about viruses. They talk about parasites.
0: Of course.
1: So, yeah.
0: Makes perfect
1: sense.
0: Because
1: they can prove that. Yeah.
0: Oh, well, because they can prove that.
1: Right. You can't prove. You know, viruses are not provable. We may think we have. We have never really proven them to exist. In fact, that's what the German biologist, he used to be a virologist, he said, don't call me that. He put out a call. I'm just blanking on names tonight. It's late at night for me. He put out a call and he challenged anybody to prove to them in one paper the evidence of measles virus. Now, there was a guy that came forward, and that's kind of a long story, but anyway, that he ultimately, the scientist ultimately won, and they say he won on a technicality, but the fact of the matter is, it came out in the course of the trial, went to trial, that the, I think it's called the RKA, whatever it stands for in German, but it's their measles expert, like a CDC just for measles in Germany, and they could not produce how they did the test. They could not produce the test for measles. And to show you how to verify it. That's a pretty telling story. And remember, in COVID, they could not produce Freedom of Information Act, nobody had an isolate of the virus. See, these are things we can easily do with bacteria and parasites.
0: Yeah.
1: Why can't we do it with viruses? Because it just doesn't work. We don't have it.
0: You know, Doc, I was looking at Dmitry Ivanovsky and Martinus Bayernik, commonly called the father of virology, and Ivanovsky, the discoverer of viruses. And then there's Thomas Milton Rivers. This is 1888 to 1862. These guys were all in the mid-1800s up through the early 20th century. And the only, and it's interesting because it was a fluid. This Martinus Bierink, 1851 to 1931, concluded the infectious agent when he was studying tobacco mosaic disease, interestingly, tobacco, mm-hmm. was something fundamentally different from bacteria and called it a contagium vivum fluidum, a contagious living fluid. So,
1: yeah,
0: but he's called the father of virology, but nobody's ever actually isolated one unless you go, okay, this is nasty. Put this over in the test tube, but they've never actually isolated the virus. Is that true or not?
1: Yeah, that is true. That's the problem. And that's what was shown in this trial is that there's a lot of similarities. In fact, the guy that we credit in America for being the father of, well, they actually call him the father of vaccinology, interestingly, because of what his work led to. But that was John Enders, John Franklin Enders. And if you look at what he did, I think of it kind of like NASA about the astronauts that are kind of trying to tell us, but really not tell us that they didn't go to the moon kind of thing. You know, you hear these guys. Anyway, you know, if you look at his paper that he won the Nobel Prize for, I think a high school biology person could pick it apart. He'd never really proved the existence of a virus to begin with. How did he prove that he cultured it? Well, he claimed that, you know, it was a virus were growing in there because of the cell death. No, That doesn't prove that. You know, it was all indirect, right? But at the end of his career, he actually did something, and it was gutsy. He did the first controlled experiment. He took swabs from a child that had classic measles, and he smeared them on the Petri dish, and then unlike when you culture bacteria for viruses, you put in all this toxic stuff to get rid of all the other things that could confuse your culture. So you have to put in bactericidal agents and fungicidal agents, and it's cultured. Includes this particular kind of kidney cancer cell. I mean, it's a crazy thing that they do to culture viruses. But he went through this process on the ones with the measles, ones without the measles. It came out the same. Ta-da. That's it. It came out the same. He had to report, and he actually reported that. They looked identical, the outcomes. Dr. So Mayor, it's an artifact.
0: Yeah. I don't know if we have enough time for you to answer this question, but it's the crux of the matter tonight. How do we bust out of the medical matrix?
1: Well, funny if you should ask. I actually have a book coming out with that title, and the answer is you just walk out. Because you don't need precision medicine. Don't let them kid you about this. There are not 114,000 diseases, and you don't have to have $10,000 million worth of testing. There are only a few things that make you sick, and once you realize that, you can deal with them. And that's what we have to give people confidence in their own judgment again, because they become too dependent on us.
0: God bless you, and thank you very much for coming on tonight. Let's talk again much, much sooner than later, shall we?
1: Hell yeah, thank you.
0: You're most welcome. Dr. Lee Merritt, everybody. Thanks to Ian Trottier and Edward Usland. All their information, websites are at Guest Media. And thank you, each and every one of you, for sustaining us. That is why we have been on the air now for 12 years. And tonight's Ark Midnight is number 500. Thanks to the good Lord himself and the members of and listeners to Caravan to Midnight. The signal continues. God bless you, everyone. And good night.

0: It's true. If you want something to go away, quit buying it, quit feeding it. The flip side to that coin is if you want something to grow, nourish it. 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Big tech and its derivatives also try to financially soft kill. 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
9: News this hour from Town Hall. I'm Ron Taylor. Ukrainian President Zelensky visited Serbia for talks with its president.
10: It's been 8 years since a Ukrainian president visited Serbia and held talks with Serbian President Aleksandar Vučić. This visit came as Russia attacks Kiev and its surrounding region, where at least 4 people were killed, including a child. Zelensky said deliveries of Patriot air defense interceptors had slowed and that the U.S. has agreed to let Ukraine manufacture Patriot systems, but bureaucracy is slowing the process of obtaining licenses. I'm Rika Ann Garcia.
9: That polling miss in the Senate Democratic Michigan primary may have revealed a huge problem.
11: Polls dramatically underestimated Abdul El-Sayed's performance among non-college whites in the Michigan Senate primary, predicting a 30-point lead where he barely won by 5 points, exposing systemic polling flaws. Expert Scott Rasmussen attributes this to overrepresentation of overeducated postgrads eager to respond to polls, combined with the unpredictability of turnout in high-stakes primaries. Ken Lorman reporting.
9: Vice President J.D. Vance is out with a new book focusing on his faith and says he's learned a lot about Christian growth over the years.
12: You have to work at it, and there's a way in which the practice of the faith forms you in the right way. There's a way in which, you know, participating in the sacraments and praying and actually going to confession and doing all these things, they slowly have this miraculous effect on a person.
9: Iran has issued dramatic new demands around the reopening of the Strait of Hormuz. Oman says talks to manage the strait between it and Iran are continuing. Meanwhile, the United Arab Emirates said on Saturday that an Iranian missile targeted one of its ships that's owned by Abu Dhabi's state-run ADNOC oil company. No casualties reported. News and analysis at townhall.com.
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9: A controversial name change has angered over a million Californians.
14: More than 1.3 million people in the Golden State signed petitions to place Proposition 39 on the November ballot. Supporters say the state's attorney general has rewritten the voter guide language, changing a description of voter ID and citizenship verification requirements in a wording that says citizens would be barred from voting without government-issued IDs. Critics call the move misleading and politically motivated. Ken Lorman reporting.
9: Legal activists and Elon Musk's AI company are challenging the authority of private groups to sue to enforce several major federal laws. They argue that enforcement powers belong primarily to the president and federal agencies, a position backed by the Trump administration. The cold issue could reach a Supreme Court that has recently expanded executive authority. You'll find breaking news and analysis at townhall.com. Dr. Anthony Fauci invoked the Fifth Amendment 111 times last week rather than answer senators' questions. The Senate Committee on Homeland Security voted 8-5 to hold Fauci in contempt of Congress. On the Salem News program this week on Capitol Hill with Tony Perkins, Florida Senator Rick Scott says he thinks Fauci's giant ego was the reason he refused to answer any questions.
15: I think it starts right there because I think he has such contempt for us because he's Anthony Fauci. I mean, he knows Jake Tapper. He knows Dana Bash. He knows all these celebrities. Like, how could we, mere mortals, ask the emperor a question? I mean, he's above it. He's Anthony Fauci.
9: The largest reservoir in the United States has plummeted to its lowest water level since it was created some 90 years ago. Federal data shows Lake Mead fell Friday to a level just below the prior record low set in July 2022, another sign of the crisis plague in the Colorado River. More on these stories at townhall.com.
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8: Hello, everyone. I'm Carl Amari, and this is Hollywood 360, the radio show that presents all things entertainment, including trivia contests and games, movie reviews, celebrity interviews, showbiz news, and classic radio shows. My co-host is the vivacious Lisa Wolf. In this hour, it's a true crime case solved by our FBI on Gangbusters from 1948, starring Charles Webster. But first, it's Real or Ridiculous. Lisa will provide 70s, 80s, and 90s pop culture. I must decide if they are real or ridiculous while you play along at home. Right, Lisa?
9: That's right. A challenge you're up to, Carl?
8: I wasn't around in the 70s, 80s, or 90s.
9: I know.
8: I'm only like 14.
9: I know you act like it, but I think you actually were. But we won't tell anyone.
8: All right.
9: It's our little secret.
8: Okay.
9: All right. The Rubik's Cube was originally created by an Italian architect as a way to help students understand three-dimensional movement.
8: I would say that's all made up by you. I'm going to say that is absolutely, positively ridiculous.
9: You are correct.
8: Yes,
9: you
8: I
9: are
8: am.
9: Correct. It was a Hungarian.
8: When she gets into real a lot of detail, I know she's trying.
9: Okay,
8: to
9: Okay, I'm going to keep that in mind. It was created by a Hungarian professor. His name was, I can't pronounce it, but his
8: that's
9: last name.
8: That's a weird name, you know.
9: His last name was Rubik.
8: It?
9: No, it was Rubik, and he invented it in 1974.
8: Mm.
9: As a classroom tool.
8: I've never been able to do one of those. My son could do it like in 15 seconds.
9: Really?
8: Yep. Give him a Rubik's Cube. 15 seconds later, it's done.
9: You know what? I have one. I'm gonna take that challenge.
8: Yeah.
10: Once you figure out the algorithms, it's the same algorithm.
9: I don't get it.
8: Blasts through them.
9: I can't do it.
8: Yeah, I can't.
9: I'd like to see that.
8: I don't even want to try.
9: Same. I know it's too much thought process for you. The pet rock craze of the 1970s made millions by selling ordinary rocks as pets.
8: That's true.
9: That is real. I mean, if you think about it now, did you have one?
8: No.
9: You didn't have a pet rock?
8: No, I did not.
9: Did you want one?
8: I was worried it would go in the house.
9: So I had one, and in the time, it seemed like it made sense. But as I look back at it now, it seems really stupid.
10: That is a really boring story.
9: I said it's stupid. Gary Dahl sold smooth rocks in boxes with air holes.
8: Yeah, and air holes in it so it could breathe?
9: Yeah, and it had like a mat.

0: manual, too, what? How to take care of it.
1: That's crazy.
0: It's crazy.
1: Oh, my goodness.
0: Amazing.
2: What did you do with that rock?
1: Yeah, what did you do?
0: You took it with you places. People? Yeah, you
1: did
0: like
1: you put a collar on it and walk it?
0: No, but you'd show people and you'd be proud of the rock. Look at my beautiful rock.
1: Oh, my goodness.
0: I know, it's so bad. The character of Oscar the Grouch on Sesame Street was originally orange before becoming the famous green character.
1: Real.
0: That is real. Yeah. I didn't know you knew that.
1: By the way, Bubble Bath, I've gotten all three of these right.
0: You won't get them all, though. Oscar debuted as orange in 1969, changed to green before the second season. Mm. Do you know why?
1: Nope.
0: Take a guess.
1: I have no idea.
0: What could you possibly think? What could possibly be the reason why they would go from orange
1: black
0: to green?
1: Black and white and color film. I have no idea. Something with the film. It looked better in green. I have no idea.
0: Okay. Moving on. Before becoming a solo superstar, Madonna played drums and sang backup vocals in New York.
1: No.
0: She did.
1: She played drums?
0: She did in a New York band called Breakfast Club.
1: Oh, wow.
0: Wow, look at me
1: Didn't know that.
0: There you go.
1: Mm-hmm.
0: The original.
1: Was that before or after she dated me?
0: I think that was while she dated you.
1: Oh,
0: I'm
1: really?
0: Shocked that you didn't know.
1: She
0: was something else, I bet, huh?
1: Well, back then, she was. I remember the first time I saw her on MTV, I was like, who is this? She was like crawling around on the floor.
0: Yes.
1: So, like a virgin.
0: Yeah, I remember.
1: Her video.
0: She was ahead of her time.
1: I called like all of my male friends.
0: And
1: turn on MTV. Who is this girl?
0: And you said, I'm going to date her. And you did.
1: Yeah.
0: So what was your first date? Do you recall?
1: I don't know.
0: No? Okay.
1: Yeah, don't remember.
0: The original Ghostbusters logo almost featured a friendly, smiling ghost instead of the famous ghost inside the red no symbol.
1: That's real.
0: That is ridiculous. See, you're falling apart because you got too...
1: I know. I was bragging.
0: That's right. You were bragging.
1: Yeah.
0: The character of Fonzie on Happy Days was originally planned to be a minor character.
1: Real.
0: That is real. Fonzie began as a small recurring character, but, you know, Henry Winkler, my gosh, he was so popular. In 1983, Cabbage Patch Kids became so difficult to find that stores were limited on how many customers could buy.
1: Real.
0: That is real. Did you have a Cabbage Patch Kid?
1: Of course not.
0: Okay, it was one of the biggest toy crazes of the decade.
1: Why would I have a Cabbage Patch Kid?
0: I don't know. Did boys have them, too?
1: No.
0: They were boy dolls.
1: What
0: I don't know.
1: Are you talking about? I had a G.I. Joe. That's it.
0: You could have both. They're not mutually exclusive.
1: I had a G.I. Joe. I didn't have anything else.
0: I had that, too.
1: I had two G.I. Joes. One I, like, blew up with an M80.
0: Are you joking?
1: No, I'm serious. I blew him up with an M80, and then I patched him back together, and he was the wounded G.I. Joe, and then the other G.I. Joe would...
0: Where did you get an M80 from?
1: Listen, when I was a kid, I had every dangerous thing possible. I used to jump from rooftop to rooftop. My parents were like, I don't know where he is. That's how it was back then.
0: Not for everyone.
1: For me, it was.
0: Okay.
1: The 70s.
0: All
1: I had M80s. I had knives. I mean,
0: you name had,
1: it.
0: Like...
1: Yeah.
0: Brain damage.
1: I literally used to... this is serious. I used to climb a building and then jump from that building to the next building.
0: And Tom Cruise.
1: That was like my favorite thing to do.
0: That's crazy.
1: Yeah.
0: I almost believe you.
1: It's true.
0: The movie E.T. caused Reese's Pieces sales to increase because that candy was featured in the film.
1: 100% real.
0: That was real. Theme song for the Jeffersons was originally going to be instrumental because producers worried the lyrics were too controversial.
1: Real.
0: Wah, wah.
1: No?
0: Sorry, it was moving on up right from the start.
1: Yeah.
0: The Thriller music video was originally rejected by MTV because executives thought a 14-minute video was too long for TV. That is real. 14 minutes. The first episode of Cheers was almost set in a restaurant instead of a bar.
1: No.
0: You are correct. That's ridiculous.
1: Yes.
0: Here's the last one. Speaking of Tom Cruise. The movie Top
1: My
0: Gun.
1: My twin.
0: Your twin.
1: Yeah.
0: The movie Top Gun caused a shortage of Ray-Ban sunglasses.
1: Real.
0: That is real. Did
1: I
0: you have Ray-Ban sunglasses?
1: I still have
0: so
1: Ray-Ban sunglasses.
0: You could look like Tom Cruise in Top Gun.
1: Me and Tom, we switch off every once in a while.
0: I mean, you don't really need the sunglasses. You already
1: I look like his twin. I look just like him. Or he looks just like me.
0: Exactly. I mean, you are older, so I'll go with that.
1: I think he might be a little older than
0: me. He's not.
1: I think he's 1 year older than me.
0: I don't think so.
1: Well,
0: I think
1: I'm in better shape, so.
0: I doubt that.
1: Anyway, when we come back, it's a true crime story.

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0: Lisa, there's not a week that goes by that I don't get an email or a text or a phone call asking how that listener can get the full 5-hour Hollywood 360 show. 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
5: And there we are.
0: Yeah.
5: Right in your own home or car or wherever.
0: Yeah. I think I probably even sound better recorded than I do
5: impossible.
0: Live.
5: Oh, that's impossible. You're so good live.
0: You know,
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0: 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You'll never miss a single moment of our craziness and our classic radio shows. Just sign up for our Hollywood 360 show. All right, it's time for Gangbusters, which was a true crime series, Lisa. There were a few, like Dragnet was a true crime series. There was a couple of others, Tales of the Texas Rangers. But Gangbusters might have been the longest running because it came to radio, are you ready for this, in 1935 and aired until 1957. I mean, 22 plus years, and it was a government drama. It was created by Phillips H. Lord, and it was known as the only national program that brings you authentic police case histories. It was dramatized FBI closed cases, and it was fully approved by the bureau director, J. Edgar Hoover. Each show started with a barrage of loud sound effects, shrill police whistles, and convicts marching, police sirens, machine guns firing. That's why they called it Coming On Like Gangbusters. And it aired on television for a while. Chester Morris, who played Boston Blackie in the movies, was the host on TV. We have a December 18th, 1948 broadcast called The Case of the Appointment with Death. And it stars Leslie Woods. Let's tune this in. Part one of Gangbusters.
6: Now, Gangbusters, presented in cooperation with police and federal law enforcement departments throughout the United States. The only national program that brings you authentic police case histories.

0: Ghostbusters presents The Case of the Appointment with Death, when a courageous priest didn't even know.
1: Gangbusters has asked the Honorable Frederick H. Block, Assistant United States Attorney for the Southern District of New York, to narrate tonight's case.
2: Thank you, and good evening, Gangbusters listeners. Let's start tonight's case in a second-floor room of a dingy rooming house near the bay section of a large eastern city. It was 5 o'clock in the morning, and persistent pounding on the door of Vicki Chester was needed to awaken her. She was by trade a night-spot hostess and had retired only an hour before. For a moment, Vicki sat on the edge of the bed. Then, as the door pounding persisted, she slipped on a light negligee and went to the door.
3: Oh, all right, take it easy. 5 o'clock in the morning. Oh, who is it?
4: Come on, let me in.
3: Who is it?
4: You don't know me.
3: Well, then a fine chance you got. I'd think twice before I let in somebody I know. Now, it's 5 o'clock. Go on away. I got a lot of sleep to catch up on.
4: I'm a friend of Pinky's.
3: Oh. Yeah?
4: That's right. Come on, open up.
3: Pinky who?
4: Waldo. Pinky Waldo.
3: Just a second. Come in.
5: Oh, thanks. Thanks a lot.
3: Excuse me for not being more formally dressed.
5: Don't bother me any.
3: Company was the last thing I expected at 5 o'clock in the morning.
5: Oh, Pinky's sort of a magic word around here, huh?
3: Pinky and I meant a lot to each other. Did you see him in? Were you cellmates or something? How's he look?
5: I didn't even know Pinky was doing a bit until I tried to look him up tonight.
3: Oh?
5: You see, Pinky owes me a lot. He said if I ever got to this burg, he'd pay off. Looks as if I got the town too late.
3: Yeah, about a year too late. Or about 3 years too early, whichever way you want to look at it. Now go on, I don't get much sleep as it is.
5: Did Pinky ever mention Slim to you?
3: Slim?
5: Yeah.
3: You want Slim.
5: I'm Slim.
3: Well, sit down, Slim. Make yourself at home. Listen, if it weren't for you, I'd never even have met Pinky. He'd have been stuck away in some can in West Virginia.
5: It was in Ohio.
3: Yeah, that's... Say, who told you about me?
5: I heard about you.
3: Well, couldn't you wait until noon or sometime? Do you have to go pounding on doors at this hour? And incidentally, how'd you manage to get in the downstairs door? That's always locked.
5: I managed. Ain't that enough?
3: Yeah, I guess it is. What'd you want with Pinky?
5: I'm broke.
3: Well, don't look at me. I ain't no good for a touch.
5: No, it's not a touch I'm looking for. I just want somebody with connections to get me a heater.
3: Oh.
5: Who do you know?
3: Listen, Slim. You look like a nice guy, but I don't want to get mixed up in anything.
5: Well, what are you going to get mixed up in? All I want you to do is to tell me where I can get my hands on a gun cheap.
3: Well, I...
5: Now, look. I'm trying to make enough to get to Arizona. There's a good deal waiting for me there. I had a bundle, but it was chump enough to get in a crap game in Jersey City. Took my last nickel to come here and look up Pinky.
3: Well, Pinky can't do you no good now, not from where he's sitting.
5: No, but you can. Come on, now, how about it? Where can I get my hands on a gun?
3: All right, okay. I work at a joint called The Barrel over on...
5: Yeah, I know. I was there. It was closed.
3: Well, they got laws about closing, you know.
5: What about the heater?
3: You come around to The Barrel about 10 o'clock tonight. There's a guy I'll introduce you to.
5: He can take care of me?
3: If I recommend you, yeah.
5: Good.
3: You know, you ain't bad looking, you know.
5: I don't want to waste any time.
3: How long are you going to be around here, Slim?
5: Not any longer than I can help it.
3: Oh, yeah. Arizona.
5: You're sure that this connection can furnish me a gun?
3: Relax, Slim. You'll get your heater. Just come around to the joint tonight.
5: Listen, Vicky, I got no more dough to spend on drinks. Where is this clown?
3: You're always in a hurry, Slim. Sit still. He'll be here.
5: You're sure that he can take care of what I want?
3: You'll get to Arizona. Don't... Uh-huh. Didn't I tell you to have patience? There he is.
5: Him?
3: Yeah, him.
5: You don't look much like an operator.
3: Well, what do you care how he looks, as long as he's got the goods? Wait till I give him the... Oh, he spotted me. Here he comes.
5: When I give you the high sign, blow.
3: Listen, you don't have to tell me. I don't want to get involved in any deal.
6: Hello, Vicki. How goes it? Selling lots of rot gut for the house?
3: I sell my share. Jack, Slim.
6: Hi.
5: Sit down, Jack.
6: Thanks. My feet are killing me.
3: Jack.
6: Yeah?
3: Slim's a friend of Pinky's.
6: Ah, you don't say.
5: I do say.
6: Well, any friend of Pinky's a friend of mine. Put it there, Slim.
3: Slim's got some business for you, Jack.
6: What can I do for you?
3: Look, boys, you'll excuse me. The boss is getting peeved, my sitting at one table so long.
5: Yeah, go ahead, kid. And thanks.
3: For what?
5: For a lot of things.
3: Okay. I'll float around later.
6: Nice girl, Aunt Vicky. Sweet as they come.
5: We could talk about that all night.
6: Not me. Early to bed, early to rise. It's my motto. What can I do for you, Slim?
5: I want a heater. Cheap.
6: Cheap?
5: You heard me.
6: What I got was all hard to come by.
5: Well, what have you got?
6: Anything you want. I aim to please.
5: What for around 20 bucks?
6: 20 bucks?
5: Yeah, that's all I'm going to spend.
6: Well, I got an old beat-up Colt 38 special. It ain't much good.
5: I'll take it.
6: I wouldn't recommend it to my worst enemy.
5: I said I'll take it.
6: Okay. The customer is always right.
5: That's what you always say, huh?
6: Always. When do you want it?
5: Right now. Let's go.
6: You're in an awful hurry, Slim, ain't that right?
5: Yeah, that's right. Now, where's the gun? Gotta make me some dough beginning tonight.
6: Why rush? Haste makes waste. Why don't we have a drink on it?
5: Come on, come on. Let's get the gun.
6: Okay. You're the doctor.
7: And that's the first portion of Gangbusters from December 18, 1948, The Case of the Appointment with Death, starring Leslie Woods. I'll never forget, also Charles Webster's in this, but I'll never forget when I interviewed Leslie Woods. I made a big mistake. I was in person with her, and I said, I just loved all your, you know, all your radio shows, and you played Mary Wesley on Boston Blackie for so many years. She was like, yeah, she was all nice at first. And I said, remember the one episode where you blah, blah, blah, this or this or that? She looked at me like, are you crazy?
8: Yeah.
7: That's like 40 years ago.
8: I look at you like that every week.
7: She looked at me like, I'm done with this interview, you know? And I kind of get it now, you know? Yeah. I was a youngster then. But taught me a lesson. Yeah. Don't ask about a specific show from 40 or 50 years ago. They're not gonna remember it.
8: Yeah.
7: You know? All right, we'll get back to Gangbusters and more of Hollywood 360 after this.
9: Hi, everyone. Mike Costala here. Ever wonder what I do when I step away from the broadcast console here on Hollywood 360? 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
11: With SRN News, I'm Ron Taylor. Iran has issued dramatic new demands around the reopening of the Strait of Hormuz. Oman says talks to manage the strait between it and Iran are continuing. Meanwhile, the United Arab Emirates said on Saturday that an Iranian missile targeted one of its ships that's owned by Abu Dhabi's state-run ADNOC oil company. No casualties reported in that incident. The Senate has passed a short-term measure to keep federal agencies funded into early December and avoid a government shutdown during campaign season. The Senate's passage of the bill in an overnight vote Saturday shows lawmakers are still smarting from the two historic showdowns that occurred this past year. The bill generally funds the federal government at current levels through December 11th, but includes a variety of funding exceptions that senators negotiated with the White House. The bill will still need to clear the House before it can go to President Trump's desk for his signature at another time. This is SRN News.
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21: So half of all adults have high blood pressure and they don't even know it. And here's what makes it dangerous. You don't feel it, right, Carl? There's no signals, no warnings. And that's what makes it scary. So high blood pressure is damage happening quietly, but it happens every single day.
22: Yeah.
21: Over time, that increases your risks of so many things like heart disease, stroke, cognitive decline. And, you know, the thing is, Carl, most people assume their blood pressure is fine, but actually it may not be.
22: Yeah, that's me. I didn't know my blood pressure was high.
21: So how did you figure it out?
22: Well, my doctor okay. said, you know, look, it's creeping up. Last time you were here, it was this. Last time before that, it was this. So I got on blood pressure medicine, but then I discovered 120 Life.
21: Right. And so I know we've been talking a lot about it, but that's because it's so important. Now, 120 Life is not a pill or a stimulant or anything like that. It's a powdered version that you can mix with water or juice, but I know you choose water. And the idea is to give it a try for 14 days, kind of like an experiment, because the folks over at 120 Life are so sure that it's going to work that they're going to give you a full refund if your numbers don't improve.
22: Yeah.
21: So learn more about it. 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It's 120life.com. 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
22: 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All right, we're listening to Gangbusters. This was the loudest radio show of all the radio shows, Lisa. And then later, you know, people were like, boy, you're coming on like Gangbusters. Yep. It became part of the lexicon, you know?
21: I think it still is today. I use that phrase.
22: I know. People don't maybe know where it came from, but, you know. We're listening to a December 18th, 1948 episode, Charles Webster and Leslie Wood star in the case of the appointment with death. Here's the conclusion.
0: What do you say we take a turn up 80th, Sarge?
1: Sure, Ed. Up and back and we'll call it a night, okay?
0: Hey. Look at that.
1: Yeah. Kind of late for anyone to be huddled in a doorway.
0: Let's have a peek at him, eh? Stay here and cover me, Sarge.
1: Right, Ed.
0: Hey, buddy. We're police officers, man.
2: That's far enough, copper.
0: Watch him!
3: All right, take it easy. Yeah, what do you want?
2: It's me, Slim. Open up.
3: Oh. How many times do I have to tell you 5 o'clock in the morning I'm asleep all these...
5: I was in the neighborhood, Vicky.
3: Well, it's a fine reason.
5: Well, I'm in a jam. I want to stay here a few hours.
3: What kind of a jam?
5: The worst kind. Believe me.
3: Oh, well, then, look, you better get out of here.
5: I can't go out on the street. Not right now.
3: Now, listen, Slim. Pinky or no Pinky, enough's enough. I don't want trouble.
5: What kind of trouble can you get keeping me here a few hours?
3: Well, I don't know. What kind?
5: What do you say we sit down?
3: All right, why not? I guess you'll be leaving for Arizona a lot quicker now, huh?
5: What makes you think so?
3: Well, you get a gun, you get in trouble. The worst kind of trouble.
5: Suppose we forget about my trouble.
3: Okay, Slim. I hate trouble anyway.
5: Come here, Vicky.
3: Oh, Slim. Well, well. What do you think Pinky will have to say about that?
5: Who cares? Let him say anything he likes.
23: So, Gangbusters listeners, as police were searching the neighborhood for the killer, the murderer, John Slim Patterson, had found a place to hide for a few hours. As he enjoyed the company of one woman, he had no idea another would be called upon to play an important part in bringing this case to a conclusion. The criminal, John Slim Patterson, obtained a gun and used it to murder a detective. As the search began and the alarm spread, Sergeant Earl Howard was standing in the corridor at the hospital where the detective's body was taken. He heard steps approaching and looked up to see Detective Captain Frank Delaney.
24: Hello, Sergeant.
1: Captain. He's dead, Captain. He was dead on arrival.
24: Yes, I heard. What about his family? They've been notified?
1: Yes, they're all in there.
24: I'd like to talk to him. Come on.
1: Helen Branch, she's a policewoman attached to the forgery squad. She's a friend of the family, Captain. She brought them.
24: Yes, I know them.
3: Maybe it'd be best if I took you back home. There's nothing you can do here. Oh, excuse me, dear.
25: Hello, Sergeant. Have you heard? Did they get the killer yet?
1: No, not yet.
25: How are you, Captain?
24: Helen, do you think it'd be all right if I talked with her a minute?
25: I think so. I think she'd appreciate it.
1: Suppose we step outside, Helen.
25: All right, Sergeant. That's an awful thing. For them to wake her in the middle of the night, for them to tell her husband's dead.
1: Yes, I can imagine.
25: Every time he went out on duty, she was afraid it would happen. For years, every day, she was afraid. Now she doesn't have to be afraid anymore.
1: Look, Helen, When you go back in, would you tell her we're doing everything we can to get the killer?
25: I wish I could be assigned to it. I wish I could do something.
1: It's going to be a tough job.
25: If there's ever anything I can do, call on me. Promise you'll call on me, Sergeant.
1: All right, Helen. I promise.
24: Captain Delaney. Oh, yes. What does it look like? Was that so? Come in, Sergeant. That old, huh? Okay, if you run into anything else, give me a call.
1: Hello, Captain.
24: Sit down, Sergeant.
1: Thanks.
24: That was a report of the bullet that killed Ed.
1: Oh?
24: It was a .38 caliber slug. Apparently, it came from a Colt Special. 40-year-old Colt Special, at least 40. The grooves run counterclockwise in the slug. Mm-hmm. You haven't made that type of gun in 40 years. What's new with you?
1: Oh, nothing much. We spent all day shaking down rooming houses in the neighborhood. Not a trace of him.
24: Well, I imagine he's still in town, Earl. The publicity this thing's getting ought to keep him pretty close to his room. And pretty scared.
1: Captain, I'd like to try something.
24: What?
1: Well, maybe this guy has a room in that neighborhood. Maybe he hasn't. Seems to me more of a cinch that he's been hanging out in one of the joints down there.
24: Mm-hmm.
1: I suppose I pack a bag and visit a few of them. Suppose I get the word around that I'm a hot customer from Philly.
24: Maybe you got an idea, Earl.
1: I don't think there's anything to lose except a little time. And maybe I can make connections that'll lead me to the right guy.
24: Okay, Earl. Have a try at it.
4: And like I was saying, boys, what's another drink? You buy me a drink,
6: hey,
4: and
6: Vicky.
4: I'll be... What?
6: Telephone.
4: Oh, okay. Excuse me, will you, fellas?
6: Yeah, sure. Go on back.
4: Oh, hiya, Jack.
6: Right over and sit down, Vicky. I want you to meet a guy.
4: I got a call on the phone right now. I'll be right back.
6: Okay, but don't forget.
4: Telephone. Some guys ought to know better than call you up during working hours. Hello?
7: Vicky?
4: Yeah. Who is this?
7: Slim.
4: Slim, I thought you'd be halfway to Arizona by now.
7: Well, I decided to stick around till things cool off. Look, Vicky, I gotta see you.
4: Listen, Pinky won't be a friend of yours if he finds out what's been going on.
7: Forget about Pinky.
4: Well, look, why don't you drop in here to the joint? Jack's here and...
7: You think I'm crazy?
4: All right, all right. I get through here in about another hour or so. How about me dropping around to your place? Where is it?
7: Never mind.
4: Well, okay, if that's the way you feel about it, Mr. Slim, goodbye. Fine thing.
6: Hey, Vicky, come on, I'll buy you a drink.
4: I'll see you later. Hey, Jack, you know who...
6: Sit down, Vicky.
4: Who's your friend here?
6: This is Earl, just Earl.
4: Glad to see you.
6: He's hot out of Philly. He's a friend of Big Jake.
4: Is that so?
6: Hotter than a $2 pistol.
1: Listen, I wouldn't go shouting it all over the joint. Now look, Jack, the guys in Philly said you could help me get a room. I can't go lugging the suitcase all over town.
6: I told you I'll help you get a room. You know of any place, Vicky?
4: I don't know of any place. Jack, you know who that was on the phone?
6: Oh.
4: Slim.
6: Slim? I thought he'd be in Arizona by now.
4: Well, the operator didn't say nothing about long distance.
6: Hey, you're not going to be like this guy Slim, are you, Earl? I do the guy a favor and he gets himself all jammed up.
4: Jack.
6: What's the matter? I didn't do him a favor?
4: If you call making some dough off a guy a favor.
6: How much could I make? He wouldn't give me more than 20 for the gun.
4: Oh, let's talk about something else.
1: Yeah, room for me, for instance.
6: Hey, maybe we can get him Slim's room. Slim's leaving for Arizona.
4: Well, I don't know where Slim's staying.
6: Ah, come on, Vicky. Don't kid your Uncle Jack. You've been seeing Slim.
4: I don't know where he lives. What do you want from me?
6: That ain't the way I heard it.
4: I don't care how you heard it.
1: Look, this ain't getting me any place.
6: The guy's hot around town, Earl. He's got a deal out in Arizona. He wants to get out as quick as he can. If she'll open up and tell me where he is, I'll fix it.
4: I told you, I don't know.
1: Okay, I can't sit around all night with a suitcase.
4: Listen, I can't do you no good. If I could, I would. I can't.
1: Well, what do you say we all take a ride downtown?
4: I can't go nowheres. I don't get off for another hour. What am I doing in your troubles anyway? Find your own room.
1: Oh, you don't get it, Vicky. This is a pinch. I'm a police officer.
4: What?
1: And I don't want any disturbance. Come on, both of you.
4: Listen, I didn't do nothing.
6: What do you want me for? I'm as innocent as a newborn babe.
1: Let's just go downtown. We'll get it all straightened out.
6: Straighten it out.
1: Well, Captain, I put away for the night.
24: Well, I think they've told us everything they know.
1: Yeah, so do I.
24: Sit down, Earl.
1: Thanks.
24: It was a nice piece of work.
1: Yeah, a lot of good it does. After I covered all those joints to find him. All I know him by is Slim.
24: Yeah.
1: I don't know where he lives. Might be headed for Arizona any minute.
24: I wonder what this guy has in Arizona.
1: I don't know, but whatever it is, Captain, he sure wants to get to it.
24: Yes. He knows he'll have a tough time getting out of this town. Earl?
1: Yes, Captain?
24: I think I'll have a policewoman assigned to this case.
1: Helen Branch?
24: Didn't she tell you she'd like to do something?
1: She practically begged to help.
24: Okay, get her on the phone. Maybe there is something she can do.
1: What's that, Captain?
24: This Slim, whoever he is, wants to get to Arizona. He knows we've got a good idea of what he looks like. He knows we've got the railroad stations and the buses watched. He's read about the roadblocks. Chances are he's too scared to step out of his room.
1: Yeah, but what's that got to do with Helen Branch?
24: He gets the papers, for sure. And holed up in that room, he probably reads every word. If you were wanted for killing a policeman, you were trying to get to Arizona, what would you do if you read an ad in the paper that went something like this? Wanted, young man to drive new automobile to Arizona. Phone Mrs. Helen Branch, Central...
1: Hey, Captain, that's the ticket.
24: Okay, get hold of Helen and tell her what we've got in mind.
1: You betcha, Captain, right away.
25: What do you think, Sergeant? You think he didn't see the ad?
1: Maybe, Helen.
25: It was in this morning's paper. If he hasn't seen it by now... Oh, well, I guess it's too much to hope for.
1: You know how it is in this business. You've got to wait and wait and then wait some more. And if nothing comes of the idea, we try something else.
25: And you think it's no use?
1: Well, we'll let the ad run tomorrow, too. If that...
25: That's it.
1: All right, now, take it easy.
25: I will.
1: If it's him, hand it like we planned.
25: All right.
1: Okay, pick it up.
25: Hello?
8: Oh, is this Mrs. Helen Branch?
25: Yes, talking.
8: You're the one who put the ad in this morning's Times?
25: Yes, that's right.
8: Well, I'll be glad to drive your car to Arizona. The ad didn't say, are you going along or is it going empty?
25: Oh, I'm going along. I just didn't want to do all the driving.
8: When were you counting on leaving?
25: Tomorrow sometime.
8: Well, that's okay with me.
25: We'll have to exchange references, I suppose. Why don't you come over? I live at...
8: I can't make it just now.
25: Oh. Well, can we meet someplace?
8: Yeah, I guess we'll have to.
25: Do you want to give me your name and phone number?
8: Well, suppose we meet at 7 o'clock. Downtown on the corner of Main and Commerce. You know, in front of the drugstore.
25: But how'll I know you?
8: Well, what's your car look like?
25: Oh, it's a new Pontiac four-door. Green.
8: Pontiac four-door green. Okay. All right, then I'll see you. Main and Commerce, 7 o'clock. My name is Slim.
25: Hello? Hello, hello? He said his name was Slim.
1: Good work, Helen.
25: I'm to meet him on the corner of Main and Commerce, 7 o'clock, in front of the drugstore.
1: He'll be met, all right. Well, that's probably the captain. But you better answer it just to make sure.
25: Hello?
9: This is Captain Delaney, Helen. Would you let me talk to Sergeant Howard, please?
25: He's right here, Sergeant.
1: Thanks. Hello, Captain.
9: I heard the conversation. Looks like the boy.
1: How about it? Were they able to trace the call?
9: Well, it hasn't come through yet, but... Just a second. What was that? Okay, there's a squad of detectives down there. Have them take a look around. Earl?
1: Yeah?
9: Call came from a pay station in the Bay section.
1: Well, that doesn't help much. He's probably gone by now.
9: Tell her she'll have to meet the killer tonight. But tell her not to worry. We'll have every man we can spare in the neighborhood.
10: Here again is the narrator of tonight's case, Assistant United States Attorney Frederick H. Block.
23: In the darkness of that winter evening, the policewoman, Helen Branch, drove to the busy corner to keep her appointment with a killer. However, she was not entirely alone. The neighborhood swarmed with detectives on the alert for their man, and Sergeant Earl Howard was out of sight on the floor of the car, behind the seat, as she reached the rendezvous.
25: We're lucky. There's a parking space.
1: All right, pull in. Now turn off the motor.
25: I I don't see him, Sergeant.
1: Well, if he's here, he'll take a little time to look around.
25: Just doesn't seem... Sergeant, there's a man. He's coming.
1: Does he fit the description?
25: I can't tell yet. Yes. Yes, he does.
1: Okay, don't talk to me anymore. Hey, lady.
25: Oh, just a second.
5: I'm Slim. You the lady that's going to Arizona?
25: Yes, I'm the one.
5: Well, move over. I'll get in. We can talk about it.
25: Well, suppose
11: all
25: we
11: right, Slim. Hey, what police officer, don't move.
1: Now, look out.
11: Come on, you, Slim. Take it easy.
1: Yeah, well, I ain't...
11: Watch him!
12: Hold you jump!
1: That's good. That ought to hold him, Captain.
11: Take care of this guy, man.
12: All right. Come on, you.
11: Get on. Nice work, Helen.
25: Thanks, Captain.
11: All right, man. Let's get him in.
23: That, Gangbusters listeners, was exactly how this killer was apprehended. He was tried for the crime of first-degree murder and sentenced to death. The man who sold him the gun, an almost equal menace to society, is now serving a life term as an habitual criminal.
10: Well, thank you, Assistant United States Attorney Frederick H. Block, for this enlightening case history. And Gangbusters, congratulations to all the detectives who participated in the investigation, and the brave policewoman was of such great assistance in trapping this murderer. Tonight's case was dramatized by Stanley Niss and directed by William Sweets, with Miss Leslie Woods and Chuck Webster in leading roles. Don Gardner speaking. Gangbusters is a Phillips H. Lord production.
22: That's Gangbusters with the case of the appointment with death from December 18, 1948, starring Charles Webster and Leslie Woods. It's heard on ABC. I hope you enjoyed that. Time now for this month in music history.
21: All righty, we are going back to the year 1987, starting with this song.

0: I like the song, but I don't like the Ooga Booga, Ooga Booga.
1: It's a great song. I don't think
0: Living on a Prayer.
1: Living on a Prayer. This is Bon Jovi.
0: Right.
1: And this was dominating the charts in 1987. This became Bon Jovi's second number one hit on the charts.
0: Like the Ooga Booga here.
1: I like it.
0: Lowering your
1: from
0: score
1: the album Slippery When Wet. This is the band's signature song. And guess what? It was inducted into the Grammy Hall of Fame in 2013. So I'm not the only person who appreciates this song.
0: I like Bon Jovi.
1: I think it's pretty darn good.
0: Yeah.
1: I mean, also, this is 1987, and the music was different in the 80s.
0: Right.
1: This is very 80s. I mean, I would know.
0: I wasn't born yet, but yeah.
1: I know.
0: Right.
1: I've heard that one.
0: All right. More of Hollywood 360 after this.

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1: Hey, Lisa, my crabby brother Vince is going to be happy. Next hour, it's Duffy's Tavern, his favorite show, going back to 1951. But first, we'll play Stump the Host. Lisa will ask me to finish the TV theme song, and I'll try to guess while you play along at home, right?
5: That's right.
1: All right, see you soon.

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2: News this hour from Town Hall. I'm Ron Taylor. The Department of Homeland Security reports record-setting deportations of illegal aliens by the Trump administration. Ken Lorman has details.
3: A new report totals over 1.4 million forced removals, averaging about 4,200 per day, on pace, authorities say, for an all-time high. DHS says the operation included deportations of worst of the worst illegal alien gang members and other serious criminals, as ICE detentions reportedly hit a monthly high of 46,000 in June. The agency says ICE agents are not slowing down in its mission to arrest and remove illegal aliens. Ken Lorman reporting.
2: A major White House construction project has hit a legal roadblock.
4: A federal appeals court has ordered the Trump administration to halt construction of the planned White House ballroom, ruling that President Trump cannot build it without approval from Congress. The 2-1 decision finds the president lacks unilateral authority for the project, even though the administration says it is being paid for entirely with private funds. The court put its order on hold for 2 weeks to give the administration time to appeal to the Supreme Court. Willie Nelson, The White House.
2: Iran has issued dramatic new details and new demands around the reopening of the Strait of Hormuz. Oman says talks to manage the strait between it and Iran are continuing. Meanwhile, the United Arab Emirates said Saturday that an Iranian missile targeted one of its ships that's owned by Abu Dhabi state-run oil company. Darlene Graham, the sister of the late Senator Lindsey Graham, is running in a crowded Republican Senate primary Tuesday. She was appointed to fill out his term after he died. Now she wants to serve a full 6 years and has the endorsement of President Trump. But some South Carolina Republicans said her lack of experience in elective office makes her a less appealing candidate. News and analysis at townhall.com.
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2: There's another fast-moving wildfire in western Canada.
6: More than 20,000 people were told to evacuate overnight as a fast-moving wildfire races toward towns along British Columbia's Okanagan Lake. The entire community of Summerlin was ordered to leave, along with about 8,000 people nearby. Homes have been destroyed, but officials have not determined how many. The wildfire was first reported Friday evening, but it grew to about 19 square miles within hours. Videos posted on social media show multiple homes burning and residents fleeing along roads with flames on both sides. I'm Donna Warder.
2: W.K. Kellogg said Thursday that it will remove artificial colors from the cereals by the end of the year. This change comes a year ahead of schedule. Kellogg said last August that it would remove synthetic dyes from its cereals by the end of 2027. More news at townhall.com. America's largest economies are ramping up efforts to develop their domestic solar manufacturing capacity.
7: Ethiopia, South Africa, Morocco, and Nigeria are building solar equipment factories, a trend that industry experts say reflects industrial ambitions and concerns about reliance on imports from China. China dominates the global solar supply chain, even in projects in other regions. Between 2010 and 2024, Chinese renewable energy investment and relevant construction in Africa reached an estimated $66 billion. Bob Agner reporting.
2: Former President Joe Biden's prostate cancer has spread to other parts of his body and causing him pain, even as he continues to speak out on public issues. His son, Hunter Biden, said in an interview with the BBC broadcast late Friday, his father's condition was very sad to watch. The younger Biden says the cancer has spread, metastasized into his bones. More on these stories at townhall.com.
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1: You lost your magic. 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Your Carlness went right out the window.
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1: It's a conjunction, a preposition. 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
5: Yeah.
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10: Hello, everyone. I'm Carl Amari, and this is Hollywood 360, the radio show that presents all things entertainment, including trivia contests and games, movie reviews, celebrity interviews, showbiz news, and classic radio shows. My co-host is the captivating Lisa Wolf. In this hour, it's comedy with Ed Gardner as Archie, the manager of Duffy's Tavern from 1951. But first, it's Stump the Host. To Stump the Host, Lisa will ask me to finish the TV theme song. I'll try to guess while you play along at home, right?
11: That's right. So I'm going to go out on a limb here.
10: Are you?
11: And say
10: that... Is it going to crack and break and you're going to fall?
11: I don't think so. I think it's going to be very strong because I think you're going to get all of these.
10: Wow.
11: Mostly, I'm not going to stump you this time. I'm going to just have some fun reliving the memories of
12: what
11: these shows.
12: What are you talking about?
11: From the 60s, 70s, 80s.
10: Okay.
11: We're going to just enjoy the memories.
10: All righty.
11: All right?
10: Let's do it.
11: All right, we're going to start with this. Come and Knock on Our Door.
10: Come on, Knock on Our Door. That's Three's Company.
11: No, but you have to finish the song. So
10: okay.
11: What's the next
10: come
11: line?
10: Come on, Knock on Our Door.
11: Right.
10: The point is... Something for you.
11: Exactly. But what's the something something? Come on.
10: Come on, Knock on My Door. We've been waiting for you.
11: There you go.
10: Ah.
11: And what'd you say it was?
10: Three's Company.
11: There it is. Listen to this music.
10: Wow.
11: Right?
13: Come and knock on our door.
14: Come and knock on our door.
13: We've been waiting for you.
14: We've been waiting for you.
13: Wow.
11: Right? I mean, are you not smiling now? I mean, you have to smile when you
10: do. You know that there's not a time that I watch TV and this comes on that I don't watch it.
11: It's hard not to watch it.
10: It was so genius.
11: You know, it's funny. Even this theme song has the right feel to it. You can just see, like, Chrissy and, I don't know.
10: The show was fun.
11: It was very
10: smart. It was not only fun, it was, you laughed. And it was an interesting concept.
11: It was.
10: Right?
11: It was always you know, like you thought something else. I mean, it was always,
10: it was
11: what do
10: great.
11: You call that when you
10: Jack
11: think,
10: Ritter was.
11: Yeah, John Ritter.
10: I mean, John Ritter, yeah.
11: Yeah.
10: All
11: it
10: right.
11: Was great.
10: What's an, I got
11: okay.
10: that.
11: You sure did. You're going to get them all. I feel good about
10: okay.
11: this.
10: Okay.
11: 1, 2, 3, 4, 5, 6, 7, 8.
10: Why do you appreciate?
11: Who do you appreciate?
10: Who do you appreciate?
11: Mike.
10: Right?
11: Yeah, but it's a show. 1, 2, 3, 4, 5, 6, 7, 8.
10: Shabil, Shabacha, Hots and Pots Incorporated, or something like that. You got to take that.
11: I'll take it.
15: 1, 2, 3, 4, 5, 6, 7, 8.
11: What's the show?
10: Laverne and Shirley.
11: Okay.

0: something crazy? There was like people that wrote these theme songs and made a fortune.
1: Yes.
0: Because they would get a piece of the action.
1: But guess what? They deserved a fortune because we remember the show because of the theme song.
0: Like Burt Bacharach, he made a fortune writing
1: these. Neil Sedaka wrote a lot of them. Burt Bacharach,
0: Yeah. Wow. This was a good show. I wasn't as into this show as I was like Happy Days, but
1: I loved it.
0: And this was a spinoff.
1: I loved the relationship.
0: This was a spinoff
1: of
0: Happy
1: right.
0: Days.
1: That's
0: yeah.
1: right.
0: Okay. I got it, right?
1: You sure did.
0: Okay.
1: All right. Hold on.
0: They worked at Schlotz.
1: The beer.
0: Schlitz beer.
1: Schlotz beer.
0: Milwaukee. Yeah.
1: Milwaukee, yep.
0: Yeah, yeah.
1: Here's the story of a lovely lady.
0: Here's the story of a lovely lady who was bringing up three very lovely girls.
1: Girls, there it is.
2: Here's the story.
0: That's the Brady Bunch.
2: A lovely lady.
1: Yes.
2: Who was bringing up three very lovely
1: Can't
2: girls.
1: Can you just picture it with the squares?
2: All of them had hair of gold, like their mother, the youngest one in curls. It's a story of a man named Brady who was bringing with three boys of his own.
0: Yeah.
1: I mean, this is iconic.
0: I think I watched every episode
1: of
0: this.
1: Everyone.
0: Right?
1: It's
0: right?
1: perfect.
0: And then they made movies.
1: Yes.
0: They made a couple of movies about it.
1: I wasn't big on the movies, but I did appreciate
0: Ben Stiller's wife played the oldest girl in it.
1: I don't think I saw the movie.
0: Yeah. It's all right. Brady Bunch. The Brady Bunch.
1: But I mean, this defines our
0: Brady
1: childhood.
0: The Brady Bunch.
1: Don't you think?
0: Oh, yeah.
1: Yeah.
0: We should have them. They're available to be on the show.
1: I would love to have
0: some of them on the show.
1: Let's do it.
0: All right.
1: All right. They're creepy and they're kooky.
0: They're creepy and they're kooky. They're something and so spooky, right?
1: Yeah.
0: They're creepy and they're... What is it?
1: They're creepy and they're kooky.
0: They're all together ooky.
1: Well, that's not the next line.
0: But it's in there, right?
1: Let's try again. Listen.
0: The Addams Family.
1: Right, try again. Listen. They're creepy and they're kooky.
0: They're innocent and spooky.
1: No, but you're really close, so let's just listen.
0: You give it to me, right?

0: Mysterious and spooky. Oh. They're all together ooky. The Addams Family. Their house is a museum.
1: It's really hard not to sing along, isn't it?
2: You know what, though? I didn't really watch this show.
1: Really?
2: Yeah.
1: Oh, it's fun.
2: I like the Munsters way better.
1: I liked it better, too, but I wasn't against the Addams Family at all.
2: Yeah.
1: It's fun.
2: Okay, I got that. Close enough.
1: I'll take it.
2: All right.
1: All right. You take the good, you take the bad.
2: You take the good, you take the bad.
1: You take the good, you take the bad.
2: I don't know.
1: Come on.
2: I don't know.
1: You take the... I should say it more clearly. You take the good, you take the bad.
2: I don't know it.
1: You take them both, and then you have...
2: I don't know it.
1: Okay, let's listen.
3: You take the good, you take the bad, you take them both, and there you have the facts of life.
2: I didn't know it from that.
1: Wow.
2: I like the facts of life.
1: Yes.
3: So you're growing now, you know about the facts of life.
2: I hate when I don't get it.
1: All right, well, that one, you didn't get the last two. I'm shocked.
2: You know that. Here's a little trivia for you.
1: Okay.
2: Kim Fields,
1: yeah, sure,
2: who was on Facts of Life, was my absolute first actress that I ever hired to do my Twilight Zone radio dramas.
1: Wow.
2: She flew out and she was so awesome. She was awesome to work with.
1: I didn't know you yet, right?
2: Yeah, no, you didn't
1: know
2: me. And this was like in 2002.
1: Wow.
2: And she flew out and she was with us the whole day.
1: And she was great.
2: Could not be nicer. She starred in two Twilight Zones.
1: Why didn't you get her to come on the show?
2: Oh, yeah, I should. I have her email. I mean, I have her.
1: Yeah, let's do it.
2: Yeah, she's great.
1: I'd love to do that.
2: Love Kim Fields.
1: All right, well, this is a given.
2: Mm-hmm.
1: I just did this for you.
2: All right.
1: Boy, the way Glenn Miller played.
2: Boy, the way Glenn Miller played. But songs that made the hit parade.
1: There we go.
4: Boy, the way Glenn Miller played.
1: Wow.
3: Songs that made the hit parade.
2: Guys like us, we had it made. Those were the days.
1: I mean,
2: all in the family.
1: This is something else.
3: Everybody pulled his weight.

0: I think that's actually Burt Bacharach singing, too.
1: Could be.
0: Yeah. Could be wrong,
1: this
0: but
1: is great.
0: I was wrong once in 1977,
1: right.
0: But then a month later I discovered I wasn't. So
1: right, so
0: actually,
1: really never been.
0: Never been.
1: Although
0: wrong.
1: I think you're wrong every hour of every minute of every day, as
0: really?
1: Far as I'm concerned.
2: What?
1: What?
0: All right, that was great, Lisa.
1: That was a lot of fun.
0: Your score's up there.
1: Oh, great.
0: When we come back, we're gonna tune into my brother, Krabby Brother Vince's favorite radio show, Duffy's Tavern. Stick around.
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0: 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All right, Lisa, it's time for Duffy's Tavern. This came to radio way back in 1940, and it was all about a flea-infested dive on 3rd and 23rd Streets in New York City where the elite meet to eat. Ed Gardner played Archie, the metaphor mixing manager, and Duffy, the owner, was never seen nor heard. He was an absentee owner, but he'd call in at the beginning of each show to check in on things, and there were all kinds of funny characters. And, you know, when you really think about it, this took place in a bar, yeah. You know, and then later, Cheers. There was Cheers, and you know what? The actual writer, the main writer of this show on radio was Abe Burrows, and his son, James Burrows, later created Cheers. So I think there is some, you know, little crossover, some, you know, inspiration there. And he just passed away too, James Burrows. Very nice man. Anyway, we're going to listen now to Duffy's Tavern. Let's go back to November 9th, 1951. It's called Archie's Singing Contest. Here's part one of Duffy's Tavern.
5: It's Duffy's Tavern, brought to you transcribed by the National Broadcasting Company, with Charlie Cantor as Finnegan, Hazel Sherman as Miss Duffy, Fats Bichon at the piano, and starring Archie himself, Ed Gardner.
6: That's my boy.

0: morning, Patty. Hello, Duffy's Tavern, where the elite meet to eat. Archie the manager speaking. Duffy ain't here. Oh, hello, Duffy. Guess what we just had? A new customer. Yeah, a sweet little old lady. But I'm proud to say that this liquor of ours does something to people, Duffy. That sweet little old lady walked out of here, yelled yahoo, and helped two Boy Scouts across the street. Yeah. Huh? Well, you know, they're not all old ladies that come in here. In fact, tonight I'm expecting my new girlfriend, Josita, the cute little tamale from South America. The chili billy, you know. You should get a load of it, Duffy. A real cute little armful. Huh? Last night we went to a symphony at Carnegie's Hall. A symphony. It's a Greek word, you know. Sort of a contraption. Sim meaning music, and if you can figure out what phony means, that's it. Huh? Well, you know, for a symphony, it was pretty good. Yeah, horrible. Huh? Well, I'm going to check to see what the critics have to say about it in the paper. I'll call you back. Hey, Fats.
1: Yes, sir.
0: Fats, how do you feel about classical music?
1: Classical music? Let me put it this way.
0: What way?
1: It will never replace the good old Chinese water torture.
0: Fats, I think I agree with you.
1: In that case, how come you was hooked to going?
0: Well, I was tricked. I thought it was a Polish wrestling match.
1: What made you think that?
0: The sign out in front. I thought the sign said Tristram versus the soldier.
1: Well, Mr. Archer, if it was so bad, why didn't you get up and leave?
0: Well, somebody had to sit there and give them a raspberry.
1: You gave them the raspberry?
0: Yeah.
1: Out loud?
0: Yeah, only, of course, when they hit the wrong notes.
1: How'd you know when they hit the wrong notes?
0: I didn't, so I played it safe. I gave him the raspberry on everything. Fats, get that paper over there. I can hardly wait to see how the critics panned it. What does it say?
1: Let's see. Impeccable technique. The quintessence of dynamic interpretation.
0: I told you it stunk.
1: The epitome of virtuosity.
0: The epitome of virtuosity? It's even worse than I thought.
1: Mr. Archie.
0: What?
1: I got news for you.
0: What?
1: They
0: news?
1: Liked it.
0: They liked it? Well, that's a pretty sneaky way to say so. This is the last time I read the music section in 3rd Avenue Gazette. Hey, wait a minute. What's that next column is? It says, Local Song Fest. Mrs. Abigail Piddleton will hold the finals for this year's Miss Golden Throat of 3rd Avenue contest at Beethoven's Hall. Beethoven's Hall? What a dirty trick. Last year she held it at Duffy's Tavern.
1: That's a dirtier trick.
0: Give me that phone. Hello? Oh, hello, Mrs. Piddleton? This is Archie. Look, I understand that you's ladies is holding your singing contest in Beethoven's Hall. But, Mrs. Piddleton, that Beethoven's Hall is nothing but a crummy, filthy, dirty fire trap. For half the money, you can get the same thing right here. Look, Abigail, leave us not twiddle. Why don't you drop down to the tavern and you and me can talk it over a fifth of tea? Huh? You'll be right down? Good.
2: Well, Archie, my dear, dear boy.
0: Well, Mrs. Piddleton.
2: Once again, we two disciples of culture meet on a sphere of rhapsodic affinity.
0: Yep. Ain't it the nuts? Now, look, Abigail, what's the idea of yours dames throwing a singing contest at Beethoven's Hall instead of Duffy's Tavern?
2: Well, Archie, for one thing, the singers seem to object to your acoustics.
0: So what? We'll set traps. Now, what other objections is there?
2: Well, to speak frankly, the atmosphere here is so unrefined.
0: That's a stinking canard. The atmosphere ain't unrefined.
2: Well, of course, I don't include you.
0: Well, I hope not with me. Culture is a thing of long standing. It's a habit, you know, like with some people, it's taking baths. You know something?
2: What?
0: Last night, I went to a symphony concert at Carnegie's Hall.
2: Really? I was there, too.
0: You was?
2: Yes. And did you hear that ruffian?
0: Which ruffian?
2: Why, that disgusting one that was making those uncouth noises.
0: Them raspberries? Oh, yes, he reviled me no end. In fact, I was tempted to trash the cad with me lorgnette. I was positively disgusted.
2: Yes, imagine. Interrupting that divine music 4 times.
0: 8 times. I mean, leave us get back to business, Abigail. I use Dame's arrangers gonna hold a singing contest here.
2: I can't, Archie. I've made other arrangements.
0: Oh, this is gonna come as quite a shock to Deems Taylor.
2: Deems Taylor? The famous music critic?
0: I was planning to have him judge the contest.
2: You mean that you could get Deems Taylor to come here to Duffy's Tavern?
0: Mrs. Pendleton, you hold that music contest here tonight, and I'll promise you that Deems Taylor will judge it.
2: Well, Archie, that's the bargain.
0: And a bargain's a bargain.
2: Oh, well, in that case, I think I'll toddle along and notify the girls. Au revoir, kindred spirit.
0: So long, kid. Keep a stiff upper plate. Fats, it looks like the tavern will be loaded with culture bugs tonight. And there's nothing buggier than a culture bug.
3: Hello, Arch.
0: Maybe I'm wrong. Hiya, Finnegan. Hey, you look very happy.
3: Oh, I am, Arch.
0: How come?
3: Well, I went to a psychiatrist.
0: And that made you happy?
3: Yeah. You know what he told me?
0: What?
3: He says, I don't have an inferiority complex at all.
0: No inferiority complex?
3: No, he says that in my case, I'm really inferior.
0: Well, that must be a load off your mind.
3: Oh, it is a load off of my mind. I used to worry about it, but now I can concentrate on me work.
0: What work?
3: Selling Christmas cards.
0: Finnegan, ain't it a little early to be selling Christmas cards?
3: Arch, these are last year's cards.
0: Well, tell me, are you having any luck?
3: Oh, yeah. I sold quite a few today.
0: Yeah?
3: Yeah.
0: How many did you sell?
3: 3.
0: This is quite a few?
3: It is to a guy who can only count up to 4.
0: Well, tell me, Finnegan, how do you go about selling these cards? You go door to door?
3: No, house to house.
0: Explain that one, will you?
3: Well, first I look for a house.
0: Yeah.
3: Then I look for a door.
0: Uh-huh.
3: Then I knock on it.
0: Yes.
3: Then when they open it, I stand there and I say, I am Clifton Finnegan. Uh-huh.
0: And then what?
3: Then I knock on the door again.
0: Look, Finnegan, I'm afraid you're not using your head.
3: Oh, no? What do you think I knock on the door with?
4: That's the first portion of Duffy's Tavern from November 9th, 1951. Archie's singing contest, starring Ed Archie Gardner and his whole gang on NBC broadcast. We'll get back to it and more of Hollywood 360 after this.
5: With SRN News, I'm Ron Taylor. The Senate has passed a short-term measure to keep federal agencies funded into early December,
6: avoiding a government shutdown during campaign season. The Senate's passage of the bill in an overnight vote Saturday shows lawmakers are still smart from two historic shutdowns that occurred this past year. The bill generally funds the federal government at current levels through December 11th, but includes a variety of funding exceptions that senators negotiated with the White House. The bill will need to clear the House before it can go to President Trump's desk for a signature. The Senate has confirmed Todd Blanche as the next Attorney General of the U.S. The 50-49 vote was narrow. It came early Saturday morning after a bruising confirmation fight that exposed deep concerns in both parties without installing President Trump's former personal attorney atop the Justice Department and the concern there. While Blanche has already been leading the department in an active capacity, his confirmation could free him to pursue the administration's agenda. This is SRN News.
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18: Carl and Mike, it's almost your birthdays, and yeah. 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
4: Yeah.
18: I mean, not necessarily a pillow, but something from MyPillow because they are the coziest, comfiest place to get all those good things for sleeping and lounging.
4: Yeah.
18: And those are my favorite kind of gifts, honestly, besides jewelry. So anyhow, MyPillow.
4: I have an idea.
18: Okay.
4: Why don't you get me the sheets and a Lamborghini?
18: Both?
4: It would be great.
18: Well,
4: the sheets could be inside the Lamborghini.
18: It could be. How about if I pick one of those?
4: Okay.
18: And whichever one makes sense
4: for have an idea which one you'll pick.
18: You never know. Mike, what are you thinking? What would you want from MyPillow?
19: I mean, I'll pretty much take anything that's on there because I can use all of that.
18: I know. And
4: they
18: who
4: make great
18: can?
4: Stuff.
18: So the mega sale is going on now. 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
4: 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It's doubly good. All right, we're listening to Duffy's Tavern, Archie's Singing Contest from November 9th, 1951. Ed Archie Gardner starring. Here's the conclusion.
0: Look, old man, I don't want to criticize your sales technique, but maybe I can help you. Now, leave us presuppose that I'm a housewife, huh?
20: Okay.
0: Now, you knock on the door.
20: Okay. Knock, knock.
0: Who's there?
20: Good evening, madam.
0: Oh, good evening.
20: Is your husband home?
0: Well, no, he's not.
20: May I come in?
0: Well, maybe just for a minute.
20: Thanks. Shall we go in this room?
0: Very well.
20: Oh, boy. You mind if we sit on the sofa and turn out the lights?
0: Whatever for?
20: I got a Christmas card here that lights up in the dark.
0: Finnegan, you got it all backwards.
20: You mean I should find a dame that gets lit up in the dark?
0: I think you better play a return match with that psychiatrist.
21: Hey, Archie.
0: Yeah, Miss Duffy.
21: Have you heard the news?
0: What news?
21: I'm singing in the contest here tonight.
0: Oh, that's nice. Which contest? The Amalgamated Hog Callers?
21: No, Mrs. Piddleton's contest.
0: Well, I wasn't too far off. Now, look, Miss Duffy, you stay out of that contest. I remember the last time you sang in public. They sent 15 tugboats into the harbor looking for the Queen Mary.
21: Oh, is that so? Well, my singing teacher don't think so.
0: Your singing teacher?
21: Yes, Yasha Panyaslavnik, the founder of the Panyaslavnik vocal method.
0: The Panyaslavnik vocal method?
21: If you have 2 lungs and $4, he can teach you to sing.
0: $4 is too much for that bum.
21: Well, that's for his A method.
0: Oh, his A method.
21: Yes, his B method is only 50 cents.
0: Uh-huh. What's the difference?
21: With the B method, his hearing aid is turned off.
0: Born musician. And this is the guy that coached you for the contest?
21: Yes, and he has great confidence in me. He says I have the most powerful voice on Third Avenue.
0: Powerful, huh?
21: Yes. He says that Mrs. Fishbeck's voice broke his mirror, and that Mrs. Schultz's voice broke 3 of his windows.
0: And what did you do to Panyaslavnik?
21: I hit a high C and I put a crack straight across his glass eye.
0: See? Well, Miss Duffy, you know, I always feel that true professional talent should be given a chance to express itself.
21: Oh, well, that's sweet of you, Archie.
0: Yes. Fats, play the piano, a solo.
21: Papa will hear about this.
22: They're saying to each other life, romance came. And into this heart of mine burned a flame. a flame that flickered one day and died away. Yes, it died away. Then with disillusion deep in your eyes, you soon learn that fools in love grow wise. The years have changed you somehow. I see you now. Shame on you. Smoking, drinking, never thinking of tomorrow. Nonchalant. Diamonds shining, wine and dining with some man. In a restaurant, tell me, is that all you really want? No. Sophisticated lady, I know. You missed the love that you had long, long ago. When nobody is nigh, you cry. Smoking, drinking, never thinking of tomorrow. Nonchalant. Diamonds shining, wine and dining with some man. In a restaurant, tell me, is that all you really want? No. Sophisticated lady, I know. You missed the love that you had long, long ago.

0: Hey, look who's coming in. My little Spanish girlfriend, Josita. Fats, do I look okay?
1: You wearing a red necktie?
0: No.
1: Then put your tongue back in your mouth.
0: Well, well, I'm glad to see you, Josita.
2: Hello, Archie.
0: Well, honey, now that you're here, how about you and me?
2: How about you and me what?
0: You name it. But where's my hospitality? May I offer you some food, drink, marriage?
2: Archie, I am only interested in my career as a singer.
0: Well, I'll tell you, Mrs. Pendleton's music club is holding a musical here tonight.
2: A musical?
0: Yeah, you know, a tug of war with tonsils. Honey, tell you what I'm gonna do for you. I'm gonna get you into that contest, and I'm sure the judge is gonna pick you.
2: Yeah, but how can you be sure?
0: Because I'm gonna pick the judge.
2: But Archie, if I'm just starting off in my career, I don't want to be dishonest.
0: You won't have to be, honey. I'll get you an agent to be dishonest for you. Now, let me see. I better call up the judge.
2: Why?
0: Well, I want to make sure the contest is fixed on a level. Hello? His name's Taylor there. He's listening to a symphony? Well, wake him up. Hello. Deems, this is Archie from Duffy's Tavern. Remember? Hello?
1: Looks like he remembered.
0: Yeah. Well, maybe I better dig up a dummy judge.
3: I ought.
0: Finnegan, just the man I'm looking for. I want you to judge a contest.
3: Honest?
0: Well, not exactly. You see, Deems Taylor just backed out of judging his singing contest for Mrs. Pendleton.
3: Oh,
0: and...
3: well, I can beat Deems Taylor.
0: Hardly. Deems Taylor is a person. Wait a minute. I got it.
3: Yeah.
0: You better say that you're a German professor.
3: German professor,
0: you know?
3: Yeah.
0: Professor Liederkranz. Mm. Professor Liederkranz from Heidelberg.
1: The famous eye, ear, and music authority.
0: Yeah, that's it. Now, Finnegan, you got it? You'll be the judge, only I'll tell you what to judge.
3: I got it. I'm a German Liederkranz named Deems Heidelberg with eye, ear, and music trouble.
0: This ain't all your trouble. Look, Finnegan, just remember one thing.
3: What's that?
0: We're holding a singing contest.
3: Oh, I see.
0: And the winner is Josita.
3: Short contest, wasn't it?
0: Short contest. Now, tell me, will you do it for me as a friend?
3: Just a second, Arch. Wait a minute. What's it? If I fix this contest for you, do I get a brand new yo-yo?
0: Well, it depends. How much is a brand new yo-yo?
3: Oh, buck and a half.
0: Buck and a half? Finnegan, how much do you think our friendship is worth?
3: Well, oh, just wait a fortune.
0: So you're gonna give up a fortune for a lousy buck and a half yo-yo?
3: Well, I'm sorry, Art.
0: Okay, now in that case, you do it for nothing. Yeah. And don't forget, Josita is the winner.
3: I got it.
1: Good. Mr. Archie.
0: What, Vance?
1: Was he expecting the Notre Dame backfield?
0: Well, no.
1: In that case, Mrs. Pendleton and the Singing Society is here.
0: Oh, well. Wait, ladies, welcome. Fats, the champagne.
1: What about it?
0: Lock it up.
4: Archie, are you insinuating that the ladies are tipplers?
0: Oh, perish forbid that I say that they tipple. I merely infer that once in a while they are inclined to dip the beak. But leave us get the contest started. Is the singers all ready?
4: Yes, and they're all so thrilled, especially our new protégé.
0: Who's your new protege?
4: Miss Duffy.
0: Ah! Gazooks!
4: And you should hear her, Archie. She sings like a bird.
0: A vulture.
4: Archie, she's a very talented girl. Do you know what she's devoted her entire life to?
0: Sailors.
4: No, singing. She has a glorious voice. And, Archie.
0: Huh?
4: I wonder if you'd do me a favor.
0: Yeah?
4: You see, well, Miss Duffy is our favorite.
0: Uh-huh.
4: And, Archie, come here.
0: Yeah?
4: Could the contest be fixed?
0: What?
4: I mean, well, could it be arranged?
0: Are you suggesting arson?
4: Well, Archie...
0: I am taking a guest. How could you stoop so low? I'll have you know that I'm conducting an honest, legitimate contest, and I will brook no finagling. Besides, our honorable judge, Professor Liederkranz, would be shocked beyond reprisal.
4: Professor Liederkranz? But you promised us Deems Taylor.
0: Deems met with an accident.
4: An accident?
0: Yep, he was at a rehearsal and he got crushed between two sopranos.
4: Archie.
0: Now, Abigail, don't blow your wig. I got somebody better than Deems Taylor.
4: Who?
0: I'll have you meet him. Oh, Professor Liederkranz. Professor Liederkranz.
3: Auf Wiedersehen. Was ist cooking?
0: Professor Liederkranz, this is Mrs. Piddleton.
3: Auf Wiedersehen.
0: Last guy in the world you think is a professor, ain't he?
4: He certainly is.
0: Uh-huh, but he fooled you. I'll show you. Professor, what do you think is the trend in modern music?
3: Gesundheit.
0: Well, there's two schools of thought on that.
4: Archie, I would like to ask a question.
0: Does it require an answer?
4: Of course.
0: Then we're in trouble.
4: Herr Professor.
3: Ja, mein Dummkopf.
4: Name three famous German composers.
5: Eins, zwei, drei.
4: Archie.
0: That's the trouble with music, Mrs. Piddleton. Too often we suffer from this language barrier.
4: I have one more question. Professor, listen to this. Did you hear that?
3: Yeah, yeah.
4: Can you tell me what it is?
3: Yeah, a piano.
0: And you thought he was a phony. Now, come on, leave us start the contest here. Ladies of the Music Society, tonight, in these immoral halls, we clasp hands with the classics. They say that music hath charms to soothe the savage beasts. So I'm sure you ladies will have a good time. Thank you. And now, before I introduce the charming and lovely Josita, I would like to present the judge of this contest, Professor Liederkranz.
3: The winner is Josita.
0: Finito. Please, the contest ain't started yet.
3: Oh, excuse it, please.
0: Mrs. Piddleton, outside of Josita and Miss Duffy, how many singers do we have to listen to?
4: Seven.
0: Seven? Fats, mix me a bromo, just in case. Thank you, ladies. You have just heard Mrs. Horace Bodkin render the ever-popular Ride of the Valkyries. Written, of course, as you all know, by Schumann and Heinck. Now, that was contestant number seven. And now we present our last two contestants, Miss Josita Hernandez, contralto, and Miss Duffy, middleweight. Now, first, we will hear from Josita.
3: The winner!
0: Professor! Please, leave her sing first, and then we pick her. Go ahead, Josita.

0: Well, that was really terrific.
1: Wunderbar, wunderbar. The winner is not
0: yet, Finnegan. Well, Mrs. Pendleton, shall we barter with the last contestant, or do you want to call it quits?
2: Archie, I demand that Miss Duffy be given a chance to compete.
0: All right, it might be good for laughs. Folks, we have just heard the beautiful, gorgeous Josita. The vivacious Josita. The charming, talented Josita. And now, Miss Duffy.

0: gentlemen, the winner is Miss Duffy.
1: Finnegan, you double-crossed me. You were supposed to pick Josita and you... Hey, what's that you got there in your hand?
0: It's a yo-yo.
2: Yes, Archie. A brand new one.
1: Egad, stabbed in the back by a yo-yo.

0: And that's Duffy's Tavern from November 9th, 1951. Archie's Singing Contest with Ed Archie Gardner, an NBC broadcast. Hope you enjoyed that. Time for this month in music history.
1: We are going back to some great songs from 1987.
0: This is too lovey-dovey for me.
1: Oh, come on. It's a good, good, strong song.
0: Lovey-dovey.
1: Listen.
0: Mike, how does she get us alone?
1: Yeah, but listen to it. It's not mushy and soft. It's like powerful.
0: Blah. Sorry.
1: All right. Well, this
0: is
1: Alone.
0: Went down a little
1: bit. Come on. This is Alone by Heart. And this was the lead single from their album.
0: I
1: know, Bad Animals. It spent 3 weeks at number one.
0: Darn that rim shot.
1: Number one, Carl, 1987.
0: I was late with the rim shot, Mike.
1: And just to clarify, we're not talking about the best songs of the world. We're talking about the best songs of 1987.
0: Here, I'll try it again. I Don't Have a Heart. Much better, right?
1: Yeah. No, it really doesn't work the second time, though.
0: No.
1: That's the problem.
0: Man, I hate that. Oh, that's not such
2: Maybe
0: a great
2: it works
0: song.
2: A third time.
1: Yeah, right.
0: Yeah,
1: should Let's
0: I try
1: it?
0: It
1: again? Sure.
0: Okay. I Don't Have a Heart.
1: Oh, it's even worse, honestly.
0: Oh. All right. More Bad Hollywood advice. 360 after this.
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0: All right, in our next hour, Glenn Ford stars in a tale well calculated to keep us in suspense, going back to 1947. But first we'll play Name That Tune. Lisa will play clips from songs with colors in the title. And I must name that tune while you play along at home, right, Lisa?
1: You got it, Carl.
0: All right, see you soon.
6: 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We're fortunate that our daughters have what they need to grow and learn. But that isn't the case for nearly 13 million kids in the U.S. that struggle with hunger.
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13: News this hour from Town Hall. I'm Ron Taylor.
14: On this vote, the yeas are 50, the nays are 49. The nomination is confirmed.
13: And with that, Senator Ashley Moody of Florida announcing the U.S. Senate has confirmed Todd Blanche as the next Attorney General. The narrow 50-49 tally came early Saturday morning after a bruising confirmation fight that exposed deep concerns in both parties about installing President Trump's former personal attorney atop the Justice Department. Florida Senator Republican Rick Scott tells the Salem Radio Network mainstream Democrats he knows on Capitol Hill have lost their way and are intimidated by the socialist wing of the party.
2: They're scared of Mondami and AOC. They vote like Mondami and AOC would vote. And so they've lost their party. They can't stand up for themselves. And so even if they're not radical, they're voting radical because they're scared to death. I mean, Mondami and AOC run the Democrat Party now.
13: Vice President J.D. Vance telling the Hugh Hewitt Show on the Salem Radio Network his brand new book, Communion, focuses on his personal faith journey and how it's okay to question your faith.
15: God works through imperfect people. And so the argument is not that the church is perfect. The argument is not that the church always succeeds in its effort to help people and to serve people. The argument, though, is that this institution, in its very imperfect way, does reveal something about Jesus Christ and his love for people. And you have to be able to accept the good and the bad in the same way that you have to be able to read the Bible and say, well, King David was this terrible guy, and yet he was the chosen person to kind of implement God's kingdom at that time in history.
13: The Senate has passed a short-term measure to keep federal agencies funded to early December and avoid a government shutdown during a busy campaign season. News and analysis at townhall.com.
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13: The son of former President Joe Biden has an update on his father's health.
17: Hunter Biden says his father's prostate cancer has spread to other parts of his body and is causing him pain. In an interview with the BBC broadcast late Friday, Hunter Biden grew emotional as he talked about the health of former President Joe Biden, who revealed his cancer diagnosis in May of last year, less than 4 months after he left the White House. Hunter Biden says the diagnosis has been tough on the family, saying it's really sad to watch, but he says, I wish he would complain more because it's not good. He says his father is still doing his thing, though, speaking publicly about the issues that are important to him. Donna Water, Washington.
13: In a landmark ruling against Meta, a New Mexico judge likened the company's social media platforms to factories. The psychological harm to children who use Facebook and Instagram, he said, can be seen as their pollution. More news at townhall.com. A major cereal company is speeding up its plan to drop synthetic dyes from its cereals a year ahead of schedule.
18: W.K. Kellogg says it will remove artificial colors from all of its cereals by the end of this year. It's also invested in equipment to help make the transition to natural colors. In addition, Kellogg says it's removing BHT, an artificial preservative, from the small number of cereals that still contain it. The company has faced pressure for years to remove artificial ingredients from its cereals. That pressure has grown under Health Secretary Robert F. Kennedy Jr., who's urged food companies to phase out petroleum-based artificial dyes. I'm Marcela Sanchez.
13: Two people are confirmed dead after a firefighting helicopter crashed in central Utah. The FAA says two people were on board the helicopter that was helping crews fight a wildfire near the town of Richfield Friday morning. You'll find more on these stories at townhall.com. I'm Ron Taylor.
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24: Abby someone. Abby who?
25: Abby Normal.
26: What do you do, Carl?
27: Carl is a inventor slash entrepreneur.
28: Yeah, I'm still looking for that home run, you know? I mean, when I saw the iPod first time, I was like, man, I could have kicked myself.
27: That was so hard on him.
29: What's your name?
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0: Hello, everyone. I'm Carl Amari, and this is Hollywood 360, the radio show that presents all things entertainment, including trivia contests and games, movie reviews, celebrity interviews, showbiz news, and classic radio shows. My co-host is the eminent Lisa Wolf. In this hour, movie legend Glenn Ford stars in a tale well calculated to keep us in suspense from 1947. But first, it's Name That Tune. Lisa Wolf Cohen will present clips from songs with colors in the title. I must try to name that tune while you play along at home, right, Lisa?
1: That's right, Carl. I think this is going to be great. I tried to pick songs that weren't too slow and smushy.
0: Yeah.
1: So I think you'll appreciate these.
0: Okay.
1: All right?
0: Yeah.
1: Let's go.
0: Okay. Brown for Brown Eyed Woman. Brown Eyed Girl.
1: I'll take it. Yes. Hey, Van Morrison. I am a fan.
0: Mike, were you impressed on that? Pretty impressed?
33: I mean, I assumed you got it.
0: Yeah.
1: It has a very memorable opening. So this was released in 1967 from the album Blow In Your Mind. And this was his first solo hit and really one of the most played songs in radio history. But it never reached number one.
0: Really?
1: Yep. Should have.
0: My brown-eyed girl. You my brown-eyed girl. All right, I'm one for one.
33: I also assume you'll get the next one.
0: Okay.
1: I agreed.
0: Okay.

0: You like this song.
1: Yeah. Don't turn your back on me, baby. You just might pick up my magic sticks.
0: Nothing?
1: I'm having trouble.
0: Yeah, I see that. That's just because Mike said he was sure you'd get it, and I agreed, so that's why you didn't get it.
1: Black Magic Woman. Black.
0: Yes, yes. And this is Santana. Original.
1: Is black a color, though? I thought it was the absence of color.
0: It's a color.
1: I don't know.
0: Come on.
1: I don't know.
0: It's originally recorded by Fleetwood Mac in 1968, but Santana's version appeared on the 1970 album Abraxas, became a top five hit, and still their signature song.
2: What?
0: What?
1: Got it.
0: Indeed.
1: Black Magic Woman.
0: You're going to like all of these songs.
1: I'm going to give myself a ding.
0: Go ding yourself. Just do it private.
1: I kind of like to ding myself.
0: I know.
1: You know.
0: That's what I've heard.
1: Yeah.
0: Yeah. Hey. All right. Well, you stay on
1: There's
0: your
1: no
0: side
1: negative.
0: Of the table.
1: There's no negative about it.
0: Is that right?
1: It's good. I like
0: okay.
1: it.
0: Okay. Let's
1: right.
0: continue.
1: Okay. CCR.
0: Indeed.

0: anyone.
1: I think you've liked all of these songs thus far.
0: The score went up.
1: I thought so. We're looking for a title here.
0: I'm thinking.
1: He just said it.
0: Oh, Green River, right?
1: It's Green River, CCR.
0: Okay. No. Such a good song.
1: It's such a good song. All right,
0: I just said that.
1: I know.
0: You copycat.
1: I know. I thought it sounded good when you said it, so I had to say it one more time for emphasis.
0: Don't! Hate when I miss them.
1: All right, let's see if you can miss this one.

0: Oh, Black Water?
1: Yes, Black Water. This is the Doobie Brothers.
0: It's the absence of color. It's not actual color.
1: All right, well, I'm going with black.
0: All right.
2: Oh, Black Water, keep on moving. Mississippi room, keep on shining.
1: This was released in 74 from the album What Were Once Vices Are Now Habits.
0: And it was
1: this was their first number one hit.
0: All right.
2: Keep on shining all night.
0: I've only missed one.
1: No, you missed two.
0: I think I only missed one.
1: Green River and Black Magic Woman.
0: No, I knew Black. Got back.
1: Oh, you're right. You did. Sorry.
0: Man,
1: sorry. Oh,
0: mean.
1: My gosh.
0: You're mean. You know that? You're mean.
1: Okay, sorry.
0: I've gotten everyone except
1: sorry.
0: For one.
1: You're right. You got right. everyone except
0: okay.
1: for one.
0: What's the
1: okay,
0: next one?
1: Let's go.
0: Yellow Brick Road.
1: There it is, Elton John. Goodbye, Yellow Brick Road, 73.
0: Right. Who sings better, me or Elton John?
1: Elton John.
0: By a lot?
1: A lot.
0: Oh, man.
1: You're kind of slipping.
0: A
1: I think
0: lot?
1: It used to be better.
0: I think I'm getting better, actually.
1: No. I think your talent is failing you.
0: Really? I don't think so. I think
1: really?
0: I'm getting better.
1: Okay.
0: The listeners probably would disagree, but...
1: Yeah. This is from the album Goodbye Yellow Brick Road, and that was one of his signature recordings, and later inducted into the Grammy Hall of Fame.
0: Right.
2: So goodbye Yellow Brick Road.
0: Huh? How's that? You could have polished that and auto-tune it and give me a record deal.
1: Yeah, it's good.
0: Right?
1: Yeah. Really
0: it's good, right?
1: Yeah.
0: It's not too bad.
1: It's really good.
0: Okay.
1: Yeah.
0: Score's going up.
1: Yeah, I got one more for you. These are great songs.
0: All right. Got that one. Hang on a second. Let me ding myself.
1: Please do it in private.
0: I do always.
1: Okay.
2: I never meant to call you when you
0: this is Pink. Pink.
1: Pink? This is Pink.
0: Pink Cadillac. Or no, wait. Pink Corvette. Red Corvette.
1: Yes, this
0: red
1: is
0: Corvette.
1: Red Corvette. Let's
0: right.
1: listen to it.
0: Is that right?
1: No.
0: It's not? Come on,
1: it's,
0: Lisa.
1: It's a Pink Corvette.
0: Is it Pink? Is it Pink?
1: Yeah, it's Pink.
0: Oh. Purple. Purple Ring. I got it. Purple.
1: You didn't.
0: I got it.
1: You didn't get it.
0: I got it before you said it, correct?
1: It doesn't matter because that was your third guess. It doesn't count. It doesn't count.
0: Oh,
1: you do
0: man.
1: Not get the Purple
0: You're
1: Rain.
0: So mean.
1: No, I'm not. You said red. What did you say?
0: I
1: red
0: said
1: Corvette.
0: Pink and then red and then purple.
1: Yeah.
0: They're all in the same family.
1: They are. They're all beautiful colors, but this one's Purple Rain. Released in 84 from the album Purple Rain, and this won an Academy Award as part of the film's soundtrack, and it's recognized as Prince's signature song. I think
3: what
1: so.
3: You just said
1: okay.
3: is one of the most insanely idiotic things I've
1: All right.
3: ever heard.
1: Okay.
3: Everyone in this room is now dumber for having listened to me.
1: You're just mad because you didn't get it.
0: You're right.
1: You
0: I
1: should
0: am.
1: Take your ball and you should go home.
0: Those are really good, though.
1: They're
0: good songs. I'm not
1: going
0: to take your score down just because I missed two. I'm not, because that was really good.
1: It was good.
0: I liked that a lot.
1: Good.
0: So,
1: okay.
0: So that means.
1: That
0: you should
1: means
0: do it again.
1: Yes.
0: Because I liked it.
1: All right.
0: Colors.
1: Well,
0: that was
1: yeah,
0: great.
1: Yeah, Colors was fun.
0: All right.
1: Good.
0: Okay. When we come back, we're going to tune into Suspense starring Glenn Ford. Stick around.
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0: 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Leave your name and return phone number. Someone will call you back, walk you through the process, or sign you up. Well, you know what? Lisa brings 2 gallons, usually, sometimes 3, of Roma wines to the station. Mike has to carry 1 gallon. I carry 1 gallon. She carries 1 gallon. And it gets her through, right?
1: Yes.
0: I mean, you know, we all have a crutch. You know what I'm saying? Lisa's crutch is Roma wines. And she learned about Roma wines by listening to Suspense.
1: That is true.
0: And so, isn't it crazy? Back in the 40s, Suspense was promoting Roma wines. It's still working today with Lisa buying the product.
1: Well, I mean, I was too young then.
0: Yeah. You know. She buys it in, like truckloads?
1: Well, you have to go to special places to get it. I mean, you can't just buy it on the corner gas station or anything,
0: but it comes
1: in large containers.
0: Yeah, I one time took her to the train station, Mike, and she had an entire caboose filled with Roma wine bottles.
1: Yeah, I like to sit in the back.
0: So anyway, this is called End of the Road. It stars the very famous actor Glenn Ford. From February 6, 1947, here's part one of Suspense.
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3: suspense.
4: For an automobile salesman, I have expensive habits. I mean dames. It had been dames, dames, dames as long as I could remember. That is strictly murder. Also gets you definitely no place. So this day, well, I was turning over a new leaf. Nothing on my mind but business. Pencil in hand, a sheet of figures on the desk, figuring how to sell 1 million Excelsior 8s and make $1 billion. Someone tapped on the glass. I didn't even look up. Just the busy executive. There it was again. I looked up.
5: Am I disturbing you?
4: Was she disturbing me? I got up in a trance and followed her across the showroom floor. It seemed as though I'd never seen anyone walk that way before in all my life.
5: This is my husband, Mr. Ganlon. Mr. Evans, the sales manager.
4: How do you do, sir? All right, so she had a husband. He was a little sourpuss runt with a limpy leg, about twice her age, dressed like dough. The kind of dough that could buy Excelsior 8s by the dozen. But I wasn't thinking about that now. I was thinking about her. I was thinking the best way to guarantee seeing her again was to send them out that door in an Excelsior 8. So I pasted on the big salesman, smile, went to town. Now, this is our customs line, Mr. Ganlon, distinctive in appearance. I take you'll notice that 3-tone color effect inside. Now, that's upholstery there to match. And the broad, graceful, sweeping lines, that's a thing of beauty.
6: What's under the hood?
4: Well, that's the question I've been waiting for. Why, the world-famous Excelsior motor, Mr. Gann.
5: Gann, please, I've never driven in an Excelsior. Perhaps Mr. Evans would take us for a ride.
6: Oh, now look here, Sylvia.
5: Gann, please.
6: All right.
4: It won't take a minute. Yeah. You try that rear seat, Mr. Gann. You'll find it broad and luxurious. Now, Mrs. Ganlon, if you'd care to sit up here in front.
5: Thank you.
4: You can see what it'll do. Yeah, you see how it handles, Mr. Ganlon? Like a baby carriage,
6: well,
4: huh?
6: Keep your eyes on the road.
4: I turned the corner on two wheels, explained about the minimum sway being on account of the stabilizers. In the mirror, I saw he'd kind of closed his eyes, so I turned to her. I still didn't know if this deal was going to be too easy, but one look at the look in those eyes, and I began to have a rough idea.
5: What do they call you?
4: Which they?
5: Your friends.
4: Speed? How about you?
5: Sylvia? Why the speed, Evans?
4: I like to get places.
5: I like to go places.
4: It's the same thing.
5: Maybe you're right.
4: Maybe we're both right.
5: Maybe, Speed. Maybe.
4: If she'd asked for it, I'd have made that Excelsior turn somersaults. As it was, I showed her some driving tricks that'd make your hair stand on end. She loved them. Every once in a while, her eyes met mine and clung there just long enough. We knew, both of us, what I was selling, and it wasn't an Excelsior. Well, I can have the car ready for delivery first thing in the morning, Mr. Ganlon. What do you say?
5: Gan, please.
6: All right, Sylvia. All right.
4: Now, if you'll just sign the order.
6: I want it now, and I pay cash.
4: Well, that's fine. Fine, Mr. Ganlon. That's fine. I think you'll find the desk in my office the most convenient.
6: Oh, that's your office there?
4: Huh? Yes, that's right, Mr. Ganlon. I'll collect all the necessary papers while you're making out the check.
6: All right.
4: Well, how did you like it?
5: Like what?
4: Well, the car.
5: Love it.
4: You'd better drive in for a service check as soon as you can.
5: When?
4: Tomorrow.
5: Tomorrow.
4: You suppose you could manage to be alone?
5: Yes. I'll be alone.
4: She came in the next morning, and she was alone. Well, from that day, we went places. We went there fast. But this was different. She was different. Different from anything I'd ever known before. And in less than 2 weeks, I knew I didn't care about husbands or Excelsior 8s or even $1 million. All I cared about was her. And it was the same with her. That is, most of the time. That was what was tearing me up the worst. The way she was the other times. Kind of standoffish, scared. That was screwy. I didn't get it. One day, we were down at the beach, and as usual lately, we were arguing about it.
5: Oh, please, Speed, don't.
4: What's the matter with Reno? We gotta do something about it someday, haven't we?
5: Yes, yes.
4: Well, that's what they got Reno for.
5: He'll come after me.
4: I'll let him come. We'll tear up his claim check.
5: Speed, I want to run along the beach. Come on.
4: All right. At 33, I'm a little too old for this stuff. Anyway, I want to know.
5: Speed, you've got to learn to relax.
4: I lost my roller skates.
5: I'll get you another pair.
4: I don't need skates.
5: Yes, you do.
4: All right, Sylvia. Oh. Sylvia, cut out the horseplay, will you, and quit stalling. I want a decision one way or another now.
5: Oh, darling, now you're angry.
4: Sure, I am. It's a screwy deal. You love me, you want to leave him, but you won't.
5: Oh, but I will, darling. Speed, you see, there's so many things that are complicated and mixed up. Well, first, there's my father.
4: Well, what about him?
5: Well, you see, my father and Ganlon were mining partners in a little town called Phoebe, Arizona, and then there was a cave-in, and my father was killed. Well, he was such a wonderful man. We were so terribly close.
4: Oh, that's tough, baby.
5: Sometimes it's almost as though he were alive. I see him in dreams, Speed, ever so often. I hear him speak. It was 10 years ago.
4: Well, what's all that got to do with you and Ganlon?
5: Well, stop it! Stop torturing me! Can't you just leave me alone? Leave me alone!
4: Okay, if that's what you want.
5: Oh, no, Speed, no, don't leave me.
4: Now, look, baby, I don't know about you, but I'm leaving town tonight. I can't take this any longer. I'm going back now, quit my job, draw my $3 out of the bank, and pack a bag. I'm leaving tonight, with you or without you.
5: Oh, no, Speed, you can't. You can't go without
4: me. Well, that's up to you, baby.
5: But I'm afraid.
4: Of what?
5: I don't know.
4: Well, we'll worry about that later. What about it?
5: All right. All right, I'll go.
4: I was to meet her at the usual place at 8 o'clock, and I was on time. But even before I got there, I realized she'd never show up. I waited an hour, then I crossed the street to the apartment where they lived, the seventh floor. It was 707. She must have been hanging around the door because she opened it almost at once, came out into the hall, closed it behind her. She was scared to death.
5: Speed, you've got to go. Right away.
4: Not without you, baby.
5: No, listen. Listen to me, Speed. I lied to you this afternoon.
4: No kidding.
5: I mean, about my father. He wasn't just killed in a cave-in. He was murdered. Ganlon murdered him.
4: Oh, so you married Ganlon to kind of show your appreciation.
5: Yes, I mean...
4: Look, you don't make sense, baby. Come on, we're going inside.
5: No, Speed, no!
4: We're going to settle this once and for all now. In the living room, Ganlon was lying on the couch with his shoes off, his feet kind of propped up. In a chair opposite was a young punk in a tan overcoat who looked as though he took the wrong kind of nose drops when he needed courage. He let it fairly be known that he was, well, he had a gun in his pocket. Ganlon didn't even look up.
6: Well, Mr. Evans, this is an unexpected pleasure.
4: Well, I'm afraid it's no pleasure. Either way, I've come to tell you that your wife is leaving you with me.
6: Oh, is she?
4: Yeah.
6: What about it, Sylvia?
5: I don't...
6: You don't seem to have entirely convinced her, Mr. Evans.
4: Listen, I don't know exactly what goes on here.
6: Obviously.
4: But I do know that she's headed straight for a crack-up and that you're at the bottom of it, so she's leaving tonight. Go on, Sylvia, get your things.
5: All right.
6: Mr. Evans, I'm not sure you fully appreciate the penalties of stealing a man's wife.
4: Well, there's divorce courts to handle that. Besides other ways, if you're big enough.
6: Well, since you've brought up the question of superior force... All right, Zeke, take him.
7: Okay. Put him up. Hi, funny face.
4: Oh, gunsels with guns you have, huh?
6: Sometimes they come in handy, Mr. Evans.
7: Come on. Right. Start walking.
4: Any particular direction?
7: Yeah. Outside.
4: All right. You win, Mr. Ganlon.
6: Take him out and kick him down the stairs, Zeke. Kick him!
4: The punk was plenty shaky. He had the gun jammed right into my back. That's not smart if your guy knows a little judo. I made a quick half turn. He fired, but not soon enough. I'd have broken his arm before he could try again. The gun scooted across the floor somewhere, and I was just thinking it was lucky they soundproof these fancy apartments. And the thing started going off again. I whirled around to see Sylvia with a gun in her hand stalking Ganlon like a tigress. He was cowering behind the furniture, and she was moving around trying to get a clear shot at him. Took me one good leap to get over there and knock her cold. There was a bowl of water, some flowers on the table. I threw the flowers on the floor, threw the water on Sylvia. She opened her eyes, looked around.
5: Oh, Speed. Why did you do it?
4: You're lucky, baby. When you get better at it, they're liable to call it murder.
0: That's the first portion of Suspense, starring Glenn Ford in End of the Road, sponsored by Lisa's favorite potent potable, Roma Wines, as heard on CBS. We'll get back to it in more of Hollywood 360 after this.

0: With SRN News, I'm Ron Taylor. Iran has issued dramatic new demands around the reopening of the Strait of Hormuz. Oman says the talks to manage the strait between it and Iran are continuing. Meanwhile, the United Arab Emirates said Saturday that an Iranian missile targeted one of its ships that's owned by Abu Dhabi's state-run ADNOC Oil Company. No casualties reported elsewhere in the region. The Senate's confirmed Todd Blanche as the next Attorney General of the United States. The narrow 50-49 votes early Saturday came after a confirmation fight that exposed deep concerns about both parties about installing President Trump's former personal attorney. Ukraine's President Vladimir Zelensky is in Serbia for talks on economic ties and security issues. The visit includes talks with Serbia's president and is for a first by the Ukrainian president in 8 years. It came as Russian attacks on Kyiv's surrounding areas. This is SRN News.
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8: Carl, I have something serious to talk about. Half of all adults have high blood pressure, and they don't even know it.
9: That means our listeners out there listening, half of them.
8: That's right.
9: Half of our listeners, which we care so much about, half of you out there have high blood pressure and you don't even know it.
8: I just said that.
9: Yeah, well, I'm trying to reinforce and add some seriousness to what you're saying, because blood pressure is not something to take lightly, high blood pressure.
8: That's true. I mean, we all have blood pressure, but we don't want it to be high.
9: Right.
8: And it's dangerous because you don't feel it. There are no signals and no warning, and it's damage happening quietly, and it happens every single day. And that's why you're saying that we care. Over time, that increases your risk of so many things like heart disease and stroke and cognitive decline. And most people assume their blood pressure is fine, but they could be wrong because they just don't know. So here's the thing. we've got a solution. Try 120 Life. And it's not a pill or a stimulant or anything silly like that. It's a powdered version, and it's made of natural ingredients like grapeseed extract and cranberry
9: pomegranate
8: and all sorts of natural hibiscus.
9: Tart cherry, too.
8: Right, which I know that you appreciate.
9: Yep.
8: And it's all mixed together, and it's supposed to naturally lower your blood pressure.
9: And it does.
8: So there's an experiment they're asking that you try. Get your blood pressure taken, and then try 120 Life for 14 days, and then take your blood pressure again. And if it doesn't work, you get a full refund. But that's because they're so confident that it will, that they're willing to do that for free. And that makes perfect sense to
9: me. You know, I take it every single day. I love it. It tastes delicious. I just mix a little bit of it with water, and I drink a whole glass of water mixed with the 120 Life. It tastes amazing. And I usually do that when I'm working out. And my blood pressure has been lowered considerably by 120 Life.
8: Yeah, I would encourage our listeners to go read more about it at the website, which is 120life.com. That's 120life.com. 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
9: 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All right, we're listening to Suspense, starring movie actor Glenn Ford. And it's from February 6, 1947. It's called End of the Road. It's sponsored by Roma Wines. Here's the conclusion.
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11: After the gunplay, I thought it'd be easy. When I tried to get her down into the car, she clawed me like a wildcat. I had to clip her again. It was a battle all the way across town. Until we got to barreling along Highway 99, she knew she'd break her neck if she tried to jump. Then, all of a sudden, she went to sleep. I looked at her over there, sleeping in the corner, rolled up like a kitten and as innocent as a baby, and I knew I was for it if it killed me. I'd have to do the best I could. We'd passed Bakersfield. I was headed up over the Tehachapi Mountains before she woke up. It was morning.
12: Oh, hello, darling.
11: Feeling better, baby?
12: Mm-hmm. Oh, I had such a wonderful dream. I was a little girl again. And I was with my father, and he was rowing across a lake. And then...
11: Then what?
12: Speed, I lied to you about Ganlon. He didn't kill my father. I was wicked to say that, wasn't I?
11: Ah, you're just a little mixed up, that's all.
12: Speed?
11: Yeah?
12: Where are we going?
11: We're going to your hometown, baby, Phoebe, Arizona.
12: Oh.
11: You like the idea?
12: Well, I suppose so. Why?
11: Now, look, baby, I'm no psychiatrist, but something happened back there when you were a kid. Something to do with the death of your father. It's had you on a merry-go-round ever since, so much so that about nine hours ago, you tried to kill a man.
12: I said I was sorry about that, Speed.
11: Sure. If you and I are going to make a go of this, I think we ought to do something a little more practical about it than just feel sorry, don't you?
12: You make it sound as though you thought I was going to go around killing people for the rest of my life.
11: All I say is that you're not going to be very happy until we know the facts about this thing, whatever they are, until you've faced the facts. From then on, we can forget it.
12: Speed?
11: Yeah.
12: I'm terribly hungry, aren't you?
11: Yeah, I guess I could do with a little something.
12: Look, there's a place up ahead.
11: Okay. Well, you're not going to be very happy until we know the facts about this thing, whatever they are. Until you've faced the facts, and from then on, we can forget it.
12: Speed?
11: Yeah.
12: I'm terribly hungry, aren't you?
11: Yeah, I could do with a little something.
12: Look, there's a place up ahead.
11: No, okay.
12: Bus just pulled in.
11: Yeah, it's one of the regular stops here.
12: Speed. Kiss me.
11: How's that?
12: Oh, that's wonderful.
11: All right, let's go, huh?
12: My, what a lot of people.
11: Ah, those big buses, they hold a lot of people, baby.
12: Help! I'm being kidnapped!
11: Come here.
12: Help me! Help!
11: It's all right. Me. It's all right. She's my wife.
13: Hey, what's going on here?
12: I'm not. I've never seen him before in my life. What? I'm being kidnapped. Oh.
13: Hey, that's no way to treat even your wife, mister.
11: All right, if you must know, she's crazy. She's
13: what?
11: My wife, but she's hopelessly insane.
13: But I don't care.
11: About 5 minutes later, she snapped out of it. You'd think nothing at all had happened, but I wasn't taking any more chances. I took to the side roads wherever I could, figuring the cops would be on my tail any minute, so we didn't cross the state line until after midnight. Well, it was next morning when I kicked it out of gear at Phoebe, Arizona. There was only one hotel. We registered, adjoining rooms. All the time, I was watching her like a hawk. I didn't need to. Now that we were there, she seemed glad. Now, we'd been in our rooms about 5 minutes when the phone rang. Hello.
14: Mr. Evans?
11: Yeah?
14: Just a moment, Mr. Evans. Mr. Evans, this is San Francisco, operator 23. We've got a long-distance call for you.
11: San Francisco?
14: Yes, sir. We've been trying to reach you all night. Shall I put your party on now?
11: All right. Go ahead.
15: Hello. Evans?
11: Yeah?
15: This is Ganlon.
11: You must have a private eye on your payroll, too, huh?
15: I know you're an intelligent man, Evans, whatever else you may be. I knew where you'd go. But I want to tell you something. You're getting in deep water. Deeper than you know anything about.
11: And you hope I'll drown, huh? All right, maybe I will. But I'm still wading in.
15: I'm coming down there, Evans. In the meantime, keep quiet and keep her quiet. Keep your nose out of things.
11: What's that supposed to be? A threat?
15: I'm not threatening you. I'm telling you. For your own good.
12: It was Ganlon, wasn't it?
11: What? Yeah. He called to give us his blessing.
12: He's coming down, too, isn't he?
11: Maybe.
12: I'm glad, Speed. You just can't know how glad I am.
11: Yeah, that's going to be real cozy. Just the three of us.
12: You've been cruel to me, Speed.
11: Well, who, me?
12: I've forgiven you, though. You know that.
11: Well, sure, baby.
12: I just didn't understand at first, but I understand now why you brought me here. I mean, you're going to find proof that Gan killed my father.
11: I'll work on that.
12: I can tell you exactly how it happened.
11: You said yesterday you were lying.
12: Oh, don't try to confuse me, Speed. Do you want to know or don't you?
11: Sure. Let's have it.
12: Well, my father and Gan were tunneling a new shaft in the side of the mountain. They were working alone that day. They'd set a dynamite charge inside the shaft with wires out to the ignition box. The box worked with a plunger, but when my father pushed it down, the dynamite didn't go off. He went back inside to find the trouble. While he was in there, Gan pushed down the plunger again. My father was blown to bits.
11: Just like that, huh?
12: Don't you believe me?
11: Like I say, I'll work on it.
12: They'll hang him, won't they?
11: Hang who?
12: Ganlon, they'll hang him when you find proof.
11: If he's guilty, they'll hang him.
12: You'll prove it, darling. Promise me you will, so they can arrest him when he arrives. You'll do it for your baby, I know. Kiss me, darling.
11: How's that?
12: Oh, that's wonderful. That's all I care about. That and seeing Ganlon hanged.
11: She went to sleep then, just as peaceful as you please, dreaming of Ganlon with a rope around his neck. Well, I found the thing they call the City Hall. Asked to see records on an old man's death. Well, they hemmed and hawed some, and then it came out that half the town was burned down a few years back. The records went up with it. They finally suggested I see an old-timer named Konski who had been her father's mine foreman at one time or another. Well, I did. He was already waiting for me. He seemed to know what I was after. He was all primed with the answers.
16: Sure I know Sylvia. Sweetest, prettiest little kid I ever see all my life.
11: And of course you knew her father.
16: Sure I knew.
11: I guess Sylvia must have been pretty fond of him.
16: Sure she was crazy about him.
11: Well, wasn't she?
16: Maybe. But if she was, she was the only one in this town wasn't glad to see him die.
11: Look, you don't have to be cagey with me. I'm trying to help Sylvia.
16: All right. You know what is the best thing you can do?
11: What?
16: Get out of town before you make plenty of trouble.
11: That was that. Well, the next stop was the office of the weekly paper owned, published, printed, and peddled by one guy, a guy named McLean. He seemed to know all about my business, too. Had the files all laid out for me.
17: Why don't you lay off it, Evans? It's 10 years old, dead and buried.
11: Mind if I look at your files?
17: Yeah, sure. Go ahead. You can see what it says. Mine disaster, premature explosion, accidental death.
11: Any chance it wasn't accidental?
17: What do you mean?
11: Any chance that Ganlon did it?
17: Not a chance.
11: You seem pretty sure.
17: Did you ever notice that gippy leg of his?
11: Yeah.
17: Well, that's how he got it. He was in the mine when it happened.
11: I was getting no place fast, only a suspicion and not a very comfortable one. And I hadn't the faintest idea where to go from here. And I thought of the doctor. There had to be a doc to sign a death certificate. Well, I found out who he was, dug him up, and he looked like the worst bet of the bunch. He was half wacky from the effects of age and a misspent life, nothing left but his dignity, and a collection of photographs that he insisted on talking about until I wanted to smack him.
18: Yes, it was my hobby before my eyes went back on me, but those you see on the wall are only a few. Now, here. Take a look at some of these.
11: Who are all you people covering up for, Doc?
18: I beg your pardon.
11: You heard me.
18: Young man, you realize that what you've just said constitutes a most serious slur on my professional reputation.
11: Oh, nuts. Look, I'm trying to help a girl that I'm in love with. Can't anybody understand that?
18: Take this one, for instance, and notice the contrasts, the light and shadow.
11: Yeah.
18: I don't suppose you understand the meaning of the term traumatic experience. No, I thought not. The psychic structure of the personality is a very delicate mechanism. For instance, in the case of Sylvia. Now, take her to a competent man in the field, Mr. Evans. I no longer handle such cases.
11: That's not what I came to you for, and you know it.
18: I'm afraid I can't help you. Retired some time ago, you see. Look at some of these. They're older, of course, but there's still some very good ones among them.
11: Look, Doc, I don't want to look at pictures. All I want...
18: Oh, we found one you like, eh? I knew you'd...
11: It has a date on it, July 14th, 1935. That mean anything to you?
18: Is that the stalagmite incrustation? If so, it's...
11: I don't know. It's just some rocks and a hole in the mountain to me, but that date is the date that Sylvia's father was killed.
18: Give it to me.
11: No, you don't. No... I'm afraid you're torn it, Doc.
18: Give it back to me, I say.
11: Yeah, but the part I got is still enough to show who killed him. I started back for the hotel, but I didn't feel so good. I didn't feel good at all. I asked at the desk if Ganlon had arrived, but he hadn't, so I went on up to Sylvia's room. She was sitting at the dressing table making up her face. She looked up at me in the mirror.
19: You know... I can tell by your eyes you know.
11: Yes, baby, I know.
19: And they'll hang him, won't they?
11: Ganlon? No, baby, he's in the clear.
19: But he isn't. He can't be. He murdered my father. I know he did. You're lying to me, Speed. You...
11: Look, take it easy, baby. It's going to be all right. Just let's get it over with, and we can forget it, huh?
19: Get what over with? You're acting so funny, darling.
11: Take a look at this picture.
19: Oh, well, that's me, isn't it? When I was a little girl. I'm awfully far away, but I'd still know it's me. But the smoke...
11: Don't you remember?
19: Please, Speed, my head's hurting. Don't...
11: Try to remember.
19: You're You're tormenting me. You're trying to hurt me.
11: That smoke is the explosion, isn't it?
19: I don't know. I don't know.
11: You pushed the plunger.
19: I don't
11: remember,
19: know.
11: Remember, while your father was inside the shaft, remember?
19: I don't... Yes! Yes, I killed him.
11: All right. All right, baby, that's all there is to it. You can forget.
19: I hated him. It's all I live for. It's all I ever dreamed of. See his face bloody and battered. See his body mangled and dirty. I hated him. I hate you. I hate all men. If I could kill every man in the world...
11: Where did you get that gun, baby?
19: Out of your overcoat.
11: Yeah, better put it down.
19: I tried to kill Ganlon because he knew. Now you know.
11: Put it down.
19: It's too late, Speed. Goodbye, darling.
11: Listen, it's all over now. You were only a kid. I know how he treated you. The whole town covered up for you. They're still covering.
19: Goodbye.
11: When the door flew open, I ducked, and then the shots came. When I looked around, Ganon was lying on the open door, the gun still in his hand. He walked right into it. Well, he must have got in one shot, though. That was enough. She was still breathing when I got to her. But that was about all.
19: Oh. It's all right now. Isn't it, darling?
11: Sure, sure, baby. Everything's gonna be all right.
19: Kiss me.
11: Yeah. How's that?
19: Oh, that's wonderful. But I wasn't so lucky this time, was I?
11: Not too lucky.
19: I didn't miss.
11: No, baby. You didn't miss. Well, anytime you want to buy an Excelsior, just come on in and see old Speed Evans. No, I won't tell you my troubles. Dames, that's my trouble. It's been dames, dames, dames as long as I can remember. It's too bad, though. We'd have probably had a couple of kids by now.

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0: Glenn Ford appeared through the courtesy of Columbia Pictures and is soon to be seen starring in the Columbia Picture Framed. Tonight's suspense play was adapted by Irving Moore and Robert Richards from a story by Irving Moore. Next Thursday, same time, you will hear Agnes Moorehead as star of Suspense.
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0: And that's Suspense from February 6th, 1947, End of the Road, starring Glenn Ford, sponsored by Roma Wines, as heard on CBS.
1: 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Here's our conversation.
2: The Notebook, the acclaimed Broadway musical based on the best-selling novel and beloved film, comes to the Nederlander Theater August 4th through the 16th and presented by Broadway in Chicago. Connor Richardson plays Johnny in the national tour, and he's joining us now. Connor, welcome to Hollywood 360.
3: Hi, good morning. Thank you so much for having me.
2: Oh, so happy to have you with us. You know, Connor, I had the chance to see The Notebook on Broadway in New York, and I was struck by how differently the musical story than the movie. And so what do you think surprises audience the most when they experience it live?
3: Oh, I think so many things. But I think number one for me, I also saw it on Broadway. And I just remember Ryan Gosling and Rachel McAdams as like iconic performances in the movie. But we have three actors who play Noah and three actors who play Allie. And all of them give such nuanced, incredible performances. And they really, it's really interesting as an audience member to sort of pick out the through lines through Noah's entire life through these three different performances.
2: Yes.
3: And the same goes for Allie. And I think that's really interesting as an audience member to get to sort of be that detective and be like, oh, those are three different actors, but how does this, how do they portray that, that trajectory in those in that character's art, which is really fun to
2: and what an undertaking that is for them as actors to
3: totally
2: have that line continue through. That's certainly a challenge, but you know what, Broadway in Chicago is always up for a good challenge for sure. So speaking of that, you know, The Notebook explores love at every stage of life. What do you think audiences connect with the most?
3: I think audiences really connect with just the constant that love is in this relationship. You know, I think that love for so many people is something that is just there and they don't really quite know why, but it's just a feeling that they have for somebody else. And I think to see such an iconic couple constantly choose each other throughout their entire lives, I think that that shows the audience. And it, and for me, it also reminds me that love is not just a feeling, it's a choice. And I feel like that's something that a lot of people can relate to.
2: Yeah, I totally agree. So as the character Johnny, you bring so much warmth and optimism to the story. What was it about this character that drew you to play him?
3: Oh man, so many things. But I think that Johnny just has this like relentless optimism that just is such a wonderful addition to the story. He wasn't in the movie or the book, but I think that for this musical, I think there's something about seeing a show, specifically this story on stage in person right in front of you.
2: Yeah.
3: That just sort of, it just magnifies any feeling that you have as an audience member. So I feel like there needed to be this sort of lift emotionally with the show. And I feel like that's what Johnny provides. And it's just such a, it's such a wonderful part to get to play, and I definitely loved this part when I saw it on Broadway. So now that I get to do it, it's the coolest thing in the world.
2: I can only imagine you are an amazing Johnny. I can feel the warmth and the optimism just in your voice and just talking to you. Connor, thank you so much for talking with us today. The Notebook runs August 4th through the 16th at the Nederlander Theater. For tickets and information, visit BroadwayInChicago.com. Thanks again for joining us on Hollywood 360, Connor.
3: Awesome. Thank you.
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0: All right, in our next hour, Raymond Burr stars in a Western saga on Fort Laramie from 1956. But first, we'll play Fact or Fiction. Lisa will present information on candy, yum, And I must guess if they are fact or fiction while you play along at home. Right, Lisa?
1: Yeah, now I want some candy.
0: You're like a candy cane. You know that?
1: No, I want candy.
0: All right. See you soon.

0: Hi, this is Martina McBride. 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
4: News this hour from Town Hall. I'm Ron Taylor. The Senate has confirmed Todd Blanche as the next Attorney General.
5: It was by the narrowest of margins and overnight, but the Republican-led Senate has confirmed Acting Attorney General Todd Blanche as the new Attorney General in a 50-49 vote. This after Republican Senators Susan Collins of Maine and Lisa Murkowski of Alaska said they would oppose Blanche's confirmation. Blanche says on social media that he's deeply honored by the trust and confidence President Trump has placed in me, and that he's grateful to senators working late to confirm him. Donna Water, Washington.
4: Republican Senator Dave McCormick of Pennsylvania says the Democratic Party is moving toward what he describes as a dangerous socialist ideology.
6: This is not the extreme of the Democratic Party. This has become the mainstream of the Democratic Party. It is anti-law enforcement. It's anti-military. It's anti-business. It's anti-Semitic. And it's anti-America.
4: Senator McCormick made his comments to the Salem Radio Network. A new FBI report is clarifying the facts on active shooter incidents.
7: The FBI recorded 34 active shooter incidents in 2025, most of them in commercial areas. Handguns were the most common weapon used. Notably, civilians intervened in more than one in five of the attacks and stopped the shooter in seven cases. The report found that many of those successful interventions happened outside gun-free zones, which the FBI noted can delay an armed response. Willie Nelson, The White House.
4: Iran has issued dramatic new demands around the reopening of the Strait of Hormuz. Oman says talks to manage the strait between it and Iran are continuing. The Senate has passed a short-term measure to keep federal agencies funded into early December and avoid a government shutdown during campaign season. The Senate's passage of the bill in an overnight vote Saturday shows lawmakers have learned from the two historic shutdowns that occurred this past year. More at townhall.com.
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4: It was an uncomfortable moment for Democratic Minnesota Senator Amy Klobuchar in her home state.
10: Senator Klobuchar gets booed at an event in Minnesota, the FarmFest Gubernatorial Candidate Forum. This reaction from the crowd after she claims she backed funding for law and order at our southern border with Mexico.
11: Supported funding for order at the border, and I have worked well with law enforcement in Minnesota for years. But what I...
10: Quiet. The Minnesota primary is Tuesday. Klobuchar is one of seven Democrats running, but will likely be the presumed nominee. Laura Winters reporting.
4: WNBA Commissioner Kathy Engelbert has sent a memo to teams that addresses ongoing discussions around transgender athletes in women's basketball. The memo says the topic will be discussed further by a task force of team presidents and general managers at a scheduled meeting. More news and analysis at townhall.com. More U.S. adults are turning to AI for financial advice.
12: But it's far from the most trusted source of advice. That's according to a new Gallup survey conducted in partnership with financial services firm Edward Jones. About one in five Americans who sought financial guidance in the past year used AI, but fewer than three in ten adults overall have any confidence in its expertise. That according to the survey. The poll found a disconnect between the resources Americans trust for financial advice and the ones they actually rely on. Keith Peters, Washington.
4: Two drivers of Mercedes-AMG cars have filed a class action lawsuit against the luxury car company, saying that the AMG logo on their driver's seat gets so hot that it literally brands them and causes burns. The plaintiffs want Mercedes to compensate them for medical costs. Mercedes-Benz couldn't be reached immediately for the comment. You'll find more on these stories at townhall.com. I'm Ron Taylor.
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18: Hello, ladies and gentlemen. Welcome to American Warrior Radio. This is Ben Bueller Garcia. Several years ago, while moving my mother-in-law into a new apartment, I noticed a small banner in the neighbor's window. It was maybe 8 inches by 10, a gold star emblazoned on a white rectangle surrounded by a red rectangle. Now, I'll bet that most American Warrior Radio listeners will know the significance of that symbol. I would be even more certain that most of our civilian neighbors don't. That simple window banner told me that that neighbor had a family member die while in service to our country. I resisted the urge to knock on their door, honoring their privacy and not wanting to be that guy, that stranger that shows up at the front door to maybe bring up a painful memory. I hoped that during one of my visits to my own mother-in-law, I might catch that neighbor out on their front patio watering their small but well-maintained group of potted flowers. But a month later, the banner was gone, and so was the neighbor. Gold Star families are members of a club that no one wants to join. I suspect for many of them, every day is Memorial Day. I sometimes regret my decision not to proactively reach out to that neighbor. For that reason, I'm supremely grateful to today's guest for agreeing to come on the show and share his story today. Mark Murphy served our nation in the United States Air Force for 33 and a half years. What you're going to hear today, ladies and gentlemen, is an incredible story of sacrifice, grief, and resilience. Mark, welcome to American Warrior Radio.
19: Thank you. It's an honor to be here. Appreciate it.
18: Well, Mark, we've known each other for a little bit. We go back, and I have to confess that despite that, I did not know your entire story. And when I heard it, I was just, like I said, I'm just incredibly grateful that you're showing the courage to come on the show today and share your story with our listeners. And hopefully they'll get some benefit and learn a few things from it.
19: Yeah, I appreciate it. It's been a long road. 33 years in aircraft maintenance and munitions. And it's gone fast a lot of ways. But then again, I joined, raised my right hand right after Reagan left office, and retired in the middle of the Biden administration. So, yeah, it's a pretty, we've seen a lot of things.
18: Well, yeah, let's talk about that a little bit, because people, if they don't study history and on track of it, there's been a lot of changes in the world. And you relate the story of how, you know, before the, you know, during the Cold War and then the wall came down. And next thing you know, you're in a war college class with a a Czech MiG pilot, you know, somebody we were supposed to be shooting at not that long ago.
19: A year and a half before, if I'd had any contact with that guy whatsoever, anybody from the Eastern Bloc, I would have had to debrief the OSI. And then next thing I know, I got a guy in my flight at Squadron Officer School, MiG-29 instructor pilot. It was like, whoa, what? How did that happen? By the same token, I had a friend in my tech school from Venezuela, and they were our buddies. And then the world flips, and just very quickly, the people who were on our naughty list were now going to school with us. The people who I went to school with were on the naughty list. So the world changes.
18: Yeah, absolutely. You, Mark, you had several deployments, I have to assume.
19: Yeah, well, the big one, yeah, in Bagram, yeah.
18: And you must be the only guy I know who actually slept through a rocket attack. What was going on there?
19: You know, it's twisted. It is twisted because, you know, at Bagram at the time, EOD was blowing stuff up on the base constantly. And there's always stuff blowing up. And then at night, the AC-130 gunships were doing range practice and gunnery practice, so there's things blowing up at night, too. So the detonation didn't wake me up. In the middle of the night, I slept right through that. What woke me up was people talking quietly outside my hut. That didn't happen. So in a weird way, it's like, what? You slept through a rocket going off. Well, you know, that was unusual. What was unusual was someone talking outside your hut at night. That woke me up in a second. And then at that point, running to the bunker was kind of OBE, you know, but, you know, it was kind of a surreal experience, and realize your perspective has kind of changed.
18: One of my favorite movies is Memphis Belle, the modern one, the drama. And, you know, there's these scenes where you show the maintainers are out there on the flight line, and, you know, they're counting planes coming back from the mission. And of course there's worry, there's concern. And as a maintainer, what goes through your mind when you're sending those air crews off? I mean, I think you've related a story of one of the earliest B-52 launches out of, I guess it was Michigan, you said.
19: Yeah.
18: And your encounter with your neighbor who was a navigator, and just the look on his face as he's about to head off into the wild blue yonder.
19: Yeah, you know,

0: One thing I can say, I am one of my proudest accomplishments was the fact that all those years, we never lost one of our aircraft on my base. And as a maintainer, that's a big deal to me. But my first base, going in a desert storm, we had my neighbor was a B-52 radar navigator. And at this point in time, we were getting ready to launch a combat sortie from Michigan. They were going to bomb on their way into Saudi Arabia. And so it was a combat mission. We had loaded everything up with cluster bombs and 750 pounders, and they're on the ramp. And I went out and met my neighbor when he stepped to the jet. And at this point in time, the last time the B-52s had been to war was in Vietnam, and they took casualties. We expected to lose aircraft on this mission. And I walked up and I met Rob when he came off the. He had just pulled the streamers from the bombs. And so he walks up to me. He's got two fistful of bomb streamers, and his eyes are like dinner plates. And he had just said goodbye to his wife and kids that morning. So it was a pucker factor for sure with these guys. And but thank goodness it all worked out.
1: No, Mark, Ben gets at least one dumb question every show, and that's I've always had that question. I've got one of those streamers sitting on my key ring here, but I don't understand. When you pull that, is that actually arming the weapon? Is that what's happening? And the streamer part of it is just to make sure people can see that that weapon is armed?
0: Right, there's a pin that goes through the in the fuse to keep it safe so it won't go off. So once you pull that streamer, now the fuse can activate when it's released. There's still an arming wire as another measure, but this is the first hard stop that would keep it from going unsafe. So it's just one of those things. We have the streamers in there and make sure you pull them all before you go. Yep, same thing. We have streamers and landing gear. We have all that stuff. Yeah.
1: And is that the job of the air crew or the maintenance crew or both? It just
0: The
1: depends.
0: maintenance crew puts them in. Most of them, like the bombs, the radar navigator will pull those. And some platforms, the load crews will pull them out. When different platforms have different standards. But typically, with the B-20, the B-52s at least, the radar navigator wants to know he's got all the pins that they match the weapons. That they have the same number of pins that he has weapons. So that's one way that they have to verify that.
1: Okay. Because, yeah, you see those videos of like a fighter jock, and they're walking around their plane, touching it, and just, shaking things to make sure everything's attached correctly and whatnot. So I guess that's just part of the ritual before someone actually gets in the cockpit and takes off.
0: Yeah, there's multiple checks. And then they pull the pins and they go and then they get out to the end of the runway. They check and make sure the pins are out too. So yeah.
1: Was there just about a minute for the first break, Mark? And in 33 years, this may not be fair. It's kind of, asking like what your favorite meal is if you like to eat, but what was there any particular moment or mission that really jumps out at you when you reflect back on that long career?
0: Gosh, that's a lot of things. One of them, I guess, probably it was a people issue for me. I was a young squadron commander. First time I was a squadron commander, I was a captain. They put me in charge of a squadron because between commanders, and I had this young airman. The supervisor came to me and said, "Hey, she was just not right. Something wasn't wrong." Long story short, turns out she was originally from Romania. She was a Ceausescu kid. And she had been adopted out at 8 years old to the United States. And she found out her father in Romania had just died. And she was heartbroken. And so now we had to, but she had no passport. And the first sergeant and I, we got down there, we got to business, and we got her a passport in Okinawa, an American passport, and got her on funded orders all the way to Romania to go to the funeral for her father to bring back a death certificate. That to me was the thing that really resonated, was being able to make a difference in somebody's life, because she was a different person when she came back.
1: Outstanding. Well, Mark, when we come back again, I want to break into something maybe a little less pleasant, but I think it's important for people to hear. And again, if we drift into something, sir, that you're not comfortable with, just feel free to let me know.
0: Definitely. Well, I get one stupid answer too along the way, right?
1: Fair enough. Ladies and gentlemen, Ben Bueller Garcia speaking with Mark Murphy. You're not going to want to miss this. Hey, listeners, it's Ben Bueller Garcia, host of American Warrior Radio. His father was a disabled Army veteran. His daughter was born blind. He started guiding and teaching blind skiers in the 80s and saw how powerful skiing was as a therapy for people with disabilities. And he decided to do the same thing with scuba.

0: That's diveheart.org, 630-964-1983.
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0: Welcome back to American Warrior Radio, ladies and gentlemen. We're talking with Mark Murphy. Mark has a very powerful story to tell, one I know you're going to want to hear, and you're definitely going to learn something from it. Certainly is something that's going to resonate with, in my opinion, far too many military families out there. But just a reminder that, you know, when these men and women raise their hand and volunteer, they're writing the rest of us a blank check, you know, payable up to and including their own lives if necessary. And I think it's incumbent upon us to tell their story and make sure those names aren't forgotten. Mark, a few years ago, the Navy flew you out to Washington to brief a group of flag officers, you know, folks with stars on their shoulder. And the rationale was that not only were you a colonel who had led casualty response missions or duties, but your family, Mark, is also a double Gold Star family.
1: That's correct. Yeah. That's one of the reasons they brought me, because I was a bit of a unicorn in the sense that not only the experience with grieving wives and mothers and losing people under my command in the Air Force and going through that process, but also I've had casualty teams from two different services come to my door and ring our doorbell and say, we'd lost a son.
0: Mark, I'm curious, how are those groups or units or whatever you call them, how are they formed? I can't imagine anyone volunteers for that kind of duty unless they're a chaplain.
1: For the notifications, they typically they'll get someone of the appropriate rank, generally a commander type. There'll be a commander and usually a chaplain and, you know, at least two, you know, possibly a couple more, you know, but depending on what they need. But yeah, that's sometimes mental health person will be there with them as well. But yeah, in our case, it was two the first time.
0: And is that, I assume when something like this happens, the notification already, you know, goes automatically or to the commander, then how much time do you have to respond? Or does that depend on the situation, your location, what else is going on? Because obviously if it happens, you know, you've got a separation between the family of a member who's deployed and the family back home somewhere. There's maybe a little bit of a delay or not necessarily.
1: It happens pretty quick, the initial notification of the chain of command, but more often than not, the person doing the notification is not the commander of the person who passed away. It's somebody who nearby the family that can get there soon, because nobody wants to hear that kind of news from social media or someplace else. They would need to hear from the service.
0: Oh, absolutely. And do you recall over the course of your career, Mark, how many notifications you personally had to participate in?
1: I didn't have to formally notify anybody. The closest I had was one of my senior NCOs had lost his father. I had to grab my first sergeant, and he was out at Moose Camp and had to meet him out in the middle of nowhere to let him know that his father had passed away. But as far as the official casualty notifications, me personally, no, but I've dealt with, I was leading the response. I had to assign a casualty affairs officer. I had to assign, you know, family liaison. I had to assign a someone to escort the body and that thing. And I've met the families. I've taken part in it. And lost an individual with suicide in 2004 and met his family when we went back to the funeral and was there. It was rough because I'd worked really hard to save this guy. But his mother and I wound up keeping a correspondence for 20 years until she passed. But yeah, it's a deep thing.
0: Well, that comes back to the people factor there, doesn't it?
1: Yes, it does. That's ultimately, it's about people. There's a bond that military people share and understand, and they'll turn out for each other.
0: Mark, tell us about your son, Sean.
1: Sean was a hard-headed kid. We were intimately familiar with the office staff of every school he ever went to as he was growing up. He was a champion wrestler, just a complete sport. He loved life. He lived life large, but he wanted to serve. He really wanted to serve. And he finally enlisted in the Army. He wanted to be Special Forces. He had a commitment to be Special Forces. And he was in Special Forces training at Fort Bragg, and he had a raging case of mono and had 104 temperature and was on the verge of kidney damage from dehydration when he finally tapped out. And then he went to airborne, and he was a paratrooper up at Fort Richardson, Alaska, when we were stationed in Alaska at Eielson at the time when he deployed.
0: And tell us about that fateful Christmas night?
1: Well, yeah. So,
0: and I tell you, we're gonna have to break in the middle of the story here. So if you want to introduce the kind of the situation. So Sean is deployed at this point in time, correct? He's in combat. Where is he?
1: Okay. Two weeks before Christmas in 2006, he was deployed to Baghdad in October. So he was down range. We knew that. I was a squadron commander, for about a unit of about 800 people. And, so my 13-year-old son, Spencer, answered the door when the doorbell rang. And he came downstairs. I was filling out Christmas cards at the family room down in the basement. And he came downstairs and says, "Dad, there's a couple guys up there upstairs in fancy uniforms looking for you, fancy suits looking for you." And I said, "What do you mean fancy suits?" He said, "Well, they've got ribbons and stuff on them." And I racking my brain, wondering what is going on base that would have people coming in uniform to my house, because that's not unusual. I mean, in my line of work with what I did, if people coming by in uniform was not uncommon. But why would they be in service dress or mess dress? I thought, is there a function going on? And I suddenly realized, wait a minute, it's Sunday night. There's nothing happening on base. And my blood went cold. And I tried to muster the strength. I looked up at Spencer and I said, "Blue or green?" He said, "What do you mean?" I said, "The uniforms, are they blue or green?" And he said, "Blue, I think." And I went upstairs and we ran right into the Army team in our entryway. And it had been dark, you know, it was dark a lot in Alaska in the winter. And he misread the color. And, you know, there's a reason why they have a very scripted thing there that they have to say. This Lieutenant Colonel, I could see it in his eyes. He was horrified. He wasn't connected. He didn't want to do this, but he had to. And there's a script. It's very, very precise, because even though the second I knew him, I knew exactly what was happening because of my experience, but I still, my brain was still trying to find a way out. And when he says, "Their Secretary of the Army regrets to inform you that your son, Private First Class Sean Matthew Murphy, was killed in action in Iraq today," that hammers it home. And that was, and the problem at that point was, my wife is upstairs watching TV in the bedroom. Her son was still alive. I had to go up and tell her.
0: Yeah, I tell you, Mark, that I'm trying to imagine in my mind's eye, though, that passage of time, that matter of seconds from when you're in the basement to when you reach at the top of the stairs and see those Army officers there. And then that second passage of you being downstairs, knowing the truth of what had happened to your son, and your wife is still upstairs, happily oblivious. And you've got to make that trek up those stairs again to change her world. And I tell you, when we come back, I want to touch more about that, because that, you know, this is the kind of thing that destroys families, Mark, and marriages. But you and Tanya have made it through not only once, but twice. And I think there's a lot to be learned there. Ladies and gentlemen, stick around. We're going to continue Mark's very powerful story about resilience and grief here on American Warrior Radio. We'll be right back. Well, it's officially summer. 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
2: 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Shanghai's two airports have canceled over 1,300 flights as China braces for Typhoon Dolphin.
3: Authorities have relocated around 300,000 people in surrounding areas. The storm brought heavy rains to northern Taiwan and has maximum sustained winds of around 162 kilometers per hour. It's creating a risk of severe flooding and landslides. The typhoon's expected to hit China later today, especially Zhejiang province and northern Fujian province. Darlene Graham, the sister of the late Senator Lindsey Graham, is running in a crowded Republican Senate primary Tuesday. She was appointed to fill out her term after he died. Now she wants to serve a full 6 years and has the endorsement of President Trump. But some South Carolina Republicans said her lack of experience in elective office makes her a less appealing candidate. She, in response, cites her state government experience, plus the past several weeks she's had serving as experience in Washington. This is SRN News.
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0: Welcome back to American Warrior Radio, ladies and gentlemen. Ben Bueller Garcia talking with Mark Murphy. Mark served our nation in uniform in the United States Air Force for 33 and a half years. Unfortunately, Mark's family is also a two-time Gold Star family. They've lost two of their family members in service to our nation. Mark, we were just talking about the first situation, the notification of the death of your son, Sean, a paratrooper in Iraq. And So when my mother passed away, Mark, she'd had a heart failure, but she was in the hospital. She was still alive. They had her on you know, whatever, the machines. And me and the rest of the family were in the lobby trying to decide what to do. And thankfully, just the surgeon came out and said, well, he was telling us, I can't remember. There was the phrase they used, Mark, not extenuating, sir. You know, we'd have to do something extraordinary at this point in time. Now, she had a do not resuscitate order. So, but we're sitting there. I'll never forget that was the moment where she passed away. And I always like to think that she took that decision away from us so that we didn't have to make that final call, even though we knew what the right call was. But I tell you what happened immediately after that, Mark, was I slept at Holiday Inn last night. I played a lawyer on TV mode. You know, I was all about the routine, the what needs to happen next, you know, kind of checking the boxes. And reflecting back on that, Mark, I think that was my way of insulating myself, of trying to not to deal. By dealing with the situation in a detached way, I was trying to avoid the situation, if that makes any sense at all.
1: Yeah, I understand completely. You know, and I'll tell you this. You know, when I went upstairs, the sound that Tanya made when I told her, that'll haunt me till the end of my days. It really will. There's no sound like it in the world. And I can't even begin to try to describe it. It is just horror beyond horrors. And, you know, and I'll tell you, I am not a guy to be rattled. I have been through a lot. I slept through a rocket attack. I've been charged by grizzlies in Alaska and almost died in an avalanche in Montana. That didn't rattle me at all. But after I told Tanya, we came out of the bedroom and went into my group commander's wife on the stairs. They come over to be there. And everything up to that point was in great detail. And then it got fuzzy in my memory. And years later, I remember, wait a minute, I remember that we had to sit the boys down next to the Christmas tree and tell them this, what had happened. It was 10 years later, I'm talking to Tanya, we finally talked about what happened that night. And she says, no, that's not what happened. The boys were there when the team told you. And she starts stepping me through. This is what happened. And I had completely not only wiped it, there was a whole section of that evening that was gone. And not only that, but my brain had overwritten it with fake stuff. And as she's telling me this, it came back. And I realized that's when I realized, wow, there's something going on here that was, it was beyond grief. It was, you know, there was the normal bad days on anniversaries or what have you. But, you know, it was at that point when the things started going off the rails and the PTSD started coming in. That's when I started realizing there was something deeper happening. And that's, you started getting crazy at that point.
0: And how many boys in your family? How many sons?
1: We had four boys, one girl. So,
0: okay.
1: Yeah.
0: And let's talk a little bit then about your son, Spencer. How many years was it between when Sean passed and you received notification of Spencer?
1: Well, yeah, it was Sean passed in December of 2006. Spencer was in March 2021. So it was quite a while, and, you know, almost, well, 14 plus years. And so, you know, you think things are going to change, and sometimes they don't. And he'd been struggling for over a decade, we found out. We kept his cars close to the best. We didn't know.
0: Which I find interesting about this, Mark, is if not mistaken, he was in the submarine service, and you know they take a lot of great care to make sure that people are mentally right and stable before they send them out on a submarine. I mean, that's a challenge for anyone, but you know, they but none of this caught Spencer situation? I mean, he must have been a tremendous actor or something. I don't know.
1: He really kept his cards close to the vest. He really did. And a lot of it was because of the trauma from Sean. I mean, he'd been dealing with it. We had, you know, we had a tradition for a lot of years after that, that we would pull the Christmas tree out of the house on New Year's Eve and burn it because of the trauma. And it turned into a ritual. And there was a lot of stuff we all struggled with for a lot of years. And part of my issue was I tried to be the rock, you know, the one, somebody's got to be the strong one for the family. And when Spencer passed, to realize maybe that hadn't been the best option. They needed to see everybody struggling.
0: How old was Spencer when he learned that his brother had been killed?
1: He was 13.
0: He was
1: 13.
0: Still,
1: he answered the door that night, and that was that was the crazy thing. And but you know, it a lot of the stuff, you know, the mental health PTSD angles didn't start hitting really hard until 10 years later, and then this stuff started happening. I don't know whether it was Spencer entered the Navy in 2015. Sam joined the Air Force in 2016. So between, you know, right around that time, things started happening. And you mentioned the submarine thing. And that was one of the things that, in retrospect, was one of those odd things, you know, because for a few years before, you know, after Spencer became submarine qualified, I started having these recurring, just not quite a nightmare. It's like daymare, if that's possible to say. You know, it's like this popping, this recurring horrible vision in my mind of him, for some reason, being in the submarine, going down deep, mishap or whatever, and the submarine dying in the submarine implosion, that thing would implode. This was years before, this was well before Oceangate. And I had this, is like the Thresher, the Scorpion, you know, it was just, the idea of the submarine imploding was just consuming me. And I didn't know why. But as it turned out, he wound up isolated. He just moved, isolated, locked down in COVID. And everything that was keeping him going was taken away from him, and he imploded. You know, and that was, you know, it was that, you know, for a long time, the night Sean passed was the worst day of my life. But when Spencer passed, Sean became the second worst day of my life. So
0: I'm curious, a difficult question, but I have to ask it, Mark. Is it, for you, was it more difficult to lose a son to suicide versus combat? I mean, in a weird sort of way, from my perspective, and I've never had to deal with this, combat makes sense. Right? It was a natural risk of what you're doing.
1: It is understandable. And when you lose a son in combat and you find out about it from the casualty team, one of the things is, you know, and we've had family members like similar to what you know they're dying, or older people, whatever. Losing a child is not natural. That's not the way it's supposed to work. But when the team shows up and they tell you this, there's an overwhelming sense of just the icy, absolute rigid, nothing you can do. It's done. It's over. That didn't happen with Spencer. And what Spencer had done was he'd reached out to me that morning and asked to confirm my email address. And okay, you know, that was unusual.
0: What, Mark, hold that thought, because there's a lot of deeper tail here. And unfortunately, I regret, sir, we've got to take another commercial break. So I want to come back to that, because that's part of the terrifying aspect of this story with your son, Spencer. Ladies and gentlemen, Ben Buehler-Garcia chatting with Mark Murphy. Please share these important messages with people that need to hear them. I think I'm hopeful that Mark's experiences and resilience is going to help a lot of families out there. Stick around. You know, for over a decade now, it's been my privilege to share these important stories of those who protect us at home and abroad.
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0: Welcome back to American Warrior Radio, ladies and gentlemen. I tell you, one of the things I hate about doing a traditional radio show is, you know, there's so many great stories, and sometimes, unfortunately, we've got to interrupt them to take care of the business side of things. Mark, we're discussing the question of, is it harder to lose a family member in combat versus to suicide? And you were just starting, and this is what about your story that just, it makes me very, very sad, is you didn't see Sean's death coming. I mean, it was there when they, you know, rang your front door. But it, Spencer was not that case. And I have to feel that maybe creates a lot of woulda, coulda, shoulda, regret sort of thoughts.
1: Well, and yes, and it's truly, he buried it. He buried his issues. And he had been polygraphed for security clearance. He'd gone through all the psychological evaluation. Nobody caught it. His live-in girlfriend for a couple of years that he didn't even know. But what happened, the circumstances that made it so much worse, was he reached out to me that morning, and then he said, okay, check your email. And I checked my email, and I found a letter. He says, okay, this is the last time you're going to hear from me. And I thought, you know, that wasn't unusual, because when he went to sea, there were periods of time he says, okay, I'm going to be gone. I'm going to be offline for quite a while. So and then as I was reading it, put it together, what was happening. And the worst hour and a half of my life was being in Albuquerque and trying to find somebody in Maryland that could find him and get to him and try to save him. And I couldn't do it. When finally the police called and told my wife that I had, and that was the other thing, I had to call her. She was up at a Pilates class on the other side of town. I had to call her and say, you need to get home. This is happening. So I had to do it twice. I had to tell her. She came home, and then when the cops called from Maryland and said they'd found him, that sound came out of me, you know. And I don't know. It, you know, the Princess Bride, they talk about the sound of ultimate suffering. That's kind of what it is. And that was worse by far. That was worse, because it involves a lot of second guessing. It involves a lot of, what didn't I see? What could I have seen? What I miss? Maybe if I'd done this, maybe if I'd done that. And it took a lot of work to get myself to the point where I could set aside the commander trying to figure out what I could have done different and go, okay, he did what he did. There was nothing I could do. I did the best I could with what I had, and I couldn't control it. That's a hard thing.
0: Yeah, I can only imagine. Mark, I've got a close friend, and they lost their young son. They had twins, and one of them, unfortunately, got out, drowned, and it destroyed their marriage. They're no longer married. You and Tanya have been through this now twice. What's your secret? I mean...
1: You know, I don't know. We've been through, we couldn't put two nickels together when we were first married. So we had some struggles there, but it was just that commitment. It took a lot of commitment to each other. And in a lot of ways, we're battle buddies. But, you know, that's a good point. It amazes me all the time, because losing a child destroys marriages all the time. And we've had it happen twice. To a certain amount, it's faith, but I'll admit that, especially after Spencer, my faith took a hit. It's deeper than that. It is having that commitment and having that shared connection, knowing that you get each other more than anybody else does, and you're in it together. And there's you know, that's the one amazing thing out of this whole thing, is that we have stayed strong the whole way through it.
0: Now, Mark, I'm a man of faith, and I guess I'm fortunate. I haven't had a lot of trauma in my life, but there's never been a second where I've ever had any doubts. Anyway, I'm not trying to convince anyone here. I believe, and that's pretty much the end of that discussion. But you say this changed your relationship with God, but on occasion, God has a way of just sort of, you know, flicking you in the back of the ear. Okay. Tell us, real quick, relate the Christmas card story from the grocery store.
1: Well, I'll tell you, it's You know, I'll touch on that one point real quickly. I think it was in A Grief Observed, C.S. Lewis, I believe it was, said, there's a difference between not believing in God and not being sure you really like the guy. And, you know, and that was the thing is when Spencer passed, the thought was, okay, what lesson did I not get the first time that you had to do this to me? You know, in this way, that's the hard thing. But for the Christmas card story, I was writing Christmas cards the night Sean passed. I hadn't passed, signed another Christmas card, sent another. We just stopped with Christmas cards. And then about 10 years later or so, a friend that I've had known for years and served with sent me a Christmas card. And for some reason, I felt prompted I should send a card back. I'm like, I can't do this, but I just it wouldn't let me go. So I went to the BX and I struggled. I went over the Christmas card aisle. I pulled something out and the thing felt like uranium. I mean, it was just everything was screaming. This is horrible. And I struggled. But for some reason, I said, I got to do this. And I went up to the cashier and put it on the tray. And she says, she rang it up. And I reached up for my wallet. She says, oh, there's no charge. Now, the person in front of you already paid for it. I go, what? I had never seen anybody that I'd seen. There was nobody I knew in front of me in that line. Somebody, for no reason, they have probably had no idea why they're doing it, felt prompted to buy this stranger's card behind them. And they were gone. They didn't even look back. I don't know who it was. But I was like, wow. Wow. As I'm digging deep and trying to struggle here to get this done, and just this little moment of grace of wow, really meant a lot. So there's those little moments of grace that kind of come through that really kind of drive it home and help you along and realize that there's some higher pattern here. Even the awful things that happen indicate there's a higher pattern in some way, in a twisted kind of way.
0: Mark, I want to thank you again and blessings to you and your family for everything you've gone through. And just remind folks that I don't want to say none of this would have happened had not your sons volunteered to serve our nation. But I'd say it's a high likelihood. Just a couple of minutes left, Mark. Is there anything that you want to share with other families out there who might be experiencing this that you found helpful that maybe they can learn from?
1: The big thing is you got to learn how to, you know, the people that tell you that you can, the resilience is about getting back to where you started from and you can recover. That's bunk. There are some things that can happen to you that you can never completely obliterate. They're going to be with you. So a trick is not to figure out how to get back to where you started, but to figure out the owner's manual for who you are now and accept that you have some damage and find a way to make the new you work. But to never give up on yourself, to never, you know, put stakes down with contacts with people around you that will keep you around and forge those connections. Learn to see beauty in the world. Look for it hard. Look to find good things and look for lessons in the things around you. And some days you'll have a bad day. Some days it will be just completely black. But you got to learn to realize that when that happens, that's a lie. That is, I've learned when that happens to me that to not trust my senses, it's a lie. To know that I'm being lied to and to stick it out and tomorrow is going to work, you know. And General Patton once said, courage is just fear holding on a minute longer. And that's it. When it's really bad, just hold on. And it moves on and it passes and you keep moving forward, keep plugging away. It's not a fast process, but as long as you're moving ahead, you're making things happen.
0: Those are wonderful words, Mark. Thanks for sharing. And real quick, one I heard you a quote that you said, you know, when people are digging themselves a hole, you can throw a rope to rescue them, but first you got to get them to put down the shovel. And I think a lot of people could learn from that lesson as well. Mark Murphy, thank you so much for coming on and sharing your story with our listeners today.
1: Thank you, Ben. Appreciate it.
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9: News this hour from Town Hall. I'm Ron Taylor. Ukrainian President Zelensky visited Serbia for talks with its president.
10: It's been 8 years since a Ukrainian president visited Serbia and held talks with Serbian President Aleksandar Vučić. This visit came as Russia attacks Kiev and its surrounding region, where at least four people were killed, including a child. Zelensky said deliveries of Patriot air defense interceptors had slowed and that the U.S. has agreed to let Ukraine manufacture Patriot systems, but bureaucracy is slowing the process of obtaining licenses. I'm Rika and Garcia.
9: That polling miss in the Senate Democratic Michigan primary may have revealed a huge problem.
11: Polls dramatically underestimated Abdul El-Sayed's performance among non-college whites in the Michigan Senate primary, predicting a 30-point lead where he barely won by 5 points, exposing systemic polling flaws. Expert Scott Rasmussen attributes this to overrepresentation of overeducated postgrads eager to respond to polls, combined with the unpredictability of turnout in high-stakes primaries. Ken Lorman reporting.
9: Vice President J.D. Vance is out with a new book focusing on his faith and says he's learned a lot about Christian growth over the years.
12: You have to work at it. And there's a way in which the practice of the faith forms you in the right way. There's a way in which, you know, participating in the sacraments and praying and actually going to confession and doing all these things, they slowly have this miraculous effect on a person.
9: Iran has issued a dramatic new demand around the reopening of the Strait of Hormuz. Oman says talks to manage the strait between it and Iran are continuing. Meanwhile, the United Arab Emirates said on Saturday that an Iranian missile targeted one of its ships that's owned by Abu Dhabi's state-run ADNOC oil company. More at townhall.com.
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9: A controversial name change has angered over a million Californians.
11: More than 1.3 million people in the Golden State signed petitions to place Proposition 39 on the November ballot. Supporters say the state's attorney general has rewritten the voter guide language, changing a description of voter ID and citizenship verification requirements in a wording that says citizens would be barred from voting without government-issued IDs. Critics call the move misleading and politically motivated. Ken Lorman reporting.
9: Legal activists and Elon Musk's AI company are challenging the authority of private groups to sue to enforce several major federal laws. They argue that enforcement powers belong primarily to the president and federal authorities, a position backed by the Trump administration. The issue could reach a Supreme Court that has recently expanded executive authority. More news and analysis at townhall.com. Dr. Anthony Fauci invoked the Fifth Amendment 111 times last week rather than answer senators' questions. The Senate Committee on Homeland Security voted 8-5 to hold Fauci in contempt of Congress. On the Salem News program this week on Capitol Hill with Tony Perkins, Florida Senator Rick Scott says he thinks Fauci's giant ego was the reason he refused to answer any questions.
15: I think it starts right there because I think he has such contempt for us because he's Anthony Fauci. I mean, he knows Jake Tapper. He knows Dana Bash. He knows all these celebrities. Like, how could we, mere mortals, ask the emperor a question? I mean, he's above it. He's Anthony Fauci.
9: The largest reservoir in the U.S. has plummeted to its lowest water level since it was created some 90 years ago. Federal data shows Lake Mead fell Friday to a level just below the prior record low set in July of 2022, another sign of the crisis plaguing the Colorado River. More on these stories at townhall.com.
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23: Greetings, pet lovers. 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You know, while thinking about what's going on in my home state of Florida, I think a lot about One Health. The One Health concept highlights the critical interconnected relationship between human health, wildlife behavior, and environmental changes. This framework proves that human medicine, veterinary medicine, and environmental science cannot be treated as separate fields. When human environments expand into natural habitats, the delicate balance between species is disrupted. This disruption often forces wildlife into closer proximity with people and domestic pets, creating new pathways for disease transmission that threatens entire communities. A prime example of this is the rise of human leprosy cases in Florida, which is heavily tied to rapid urban development displacing the native nine-banded armadillo. Because armadillos possess an unusual low body temperature, they serve as a unique natural host for leprosy-causing bacterium, Mycobacterium leprae. As their habitats shrink, these nocturnal animals are forced into residential lawns and gardens, including my own. They deposit bacteria into the soil through secretions, creating a direct vector of transmission to humans who interact with the contaminated dirt while gardening or landscaping. Beyond human infections, armadillos pose distinct biological and physical risks to household pets sharing these suburban ecosystems. While dogs and cats cannot contract human leprosy from armadillos, they can catch other dangerous pathogens from wildlife encounters, most notably leptospirosis. Armadillos can shed leptobacteria in their urine, which can cause life-threatening kidney or liver failure in dogs that drink from contaminated puddles or lick the yard soil. Additionally, because armadillos root extensively through dirt for insects, they frequently track salmonella and intestinal parasites into backyard spaces where pets play. Compounding these biological risks are the physical hazards and property damage caused by armadillo behavior. When curious or protective dogs and cats corner an armadillo on a porch or patio, the animal will frantically defend itself using its powerful razor-sharp digging claws, which can inflict severe lacerations on a pet's muzzle or paws. Therefore, the extensive burrowing network can undermine home foundations and concrete driveways, while foraging destroys expansive landscaping overnight. Managing these interactions through a One Health lens requires a mix of environmental management, veterinary awareness, and proactive wildlife exclusion to keep humans, pets, and wildlife safe. Now it's time for the show rundown for the best in pet talk radio. This week on the Pet Buzz, I'm talking about
24: eight.
23: A young boy, Nehemiah Turner's, reading to the dogs at his local humane society's helping dogs get adopted.
24: Seven.
23: After a deadly 7.1 magnitude earthquake struck southwestern Japan, 25 cats trapped inside a quake-damaged shopping mall in Japan were safely rescued.
24: Six.
23: Learn more about a critical veterinary crisis, accidental drug overdoses in pets.
24: Five.
23: Kenneth Phillips Esquire reviews the latest canine lawsuit of the Peltz family.
24: Four.
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24: Three.
23: Saving money on freeze-dried pet food.
24: Two.
23: And why investigators were visiting the home of Exorcist actress Linda Blair.
24: One.
23: And and a groundbreaking study published in the journal Science by co-lead author Dr. Kali Amin of the University of Exeter's Department of Archaeology and History reveals that massive canine diversity emerged at least 11,000 years ago, completely shattering the myth that dog diversity is a recent byproduct of Victorian kennel clubs. By analyzing 643 modern and archaeological canid skulls spanning the last 50,000 years, the research team discovered that the ancient dogs quickly mutated away from long, slender, wolf-like traits into a massive variety of shapes and sizes right after the last Ice Age. Thank you so much for joining us, Dr. Amin. Welcome to the Pet Buzz. What an interesting study you were involved in. I'm so excited you're here.
0: Thank you for having me.
23: Dr. A, your study reveals that nearly half of the physical skull diversity we've seen in modern dogs today was already present 11,000 years ago. And for our listeners who assume the Victorian era created dog diversity, how radically does this rewrite the history of our pets?
0: I think we were surprised as well. We knew looking at the skulls of the dogs we recovered from the archaeological record that they were all wonderfully different and you could hold them in your hands and see the different sizes and shapes. But when we did the kind of proper analysis of the

0: Even we were really shocked to see how much of the diversity that we find in modern dogs today we could actually trace really far back into prehistory.
1: Here's a question that pertains to the shift from wolf to dog. The data shows an abrupt anatomical shift from long, slender wolf skulls to boxier shapes with shorter snouts right after the last ice age. What exactly triggered that specific structural change? Was it a change in diet, or did it help them communicate better with humans?
0: One of the things that's really amazing about dogs is that they're the first species that humans have domesticated. So when we're studying those earliest evidence, we're really learning not just about dogs, but about what happens when an animal becomes domestic itself. So when we see this change, we know that moving from a wild lifestyle to moving in with humans will have an impact on biology. We often see animals get smaller, and we see this reduction in the overall slenderness of their skulls. And this is something that we then see later happen with wild boar when they become domestic pigs. And we see this repeatedly over and over again. Part of it is very likely to be dietary. They start eating different things. They stop having to hunt as much because humans are providing some food for them. But it's likely a combination of all sorts of different factors about coming into proximity with humans, a little bit about what humans like, what they want to keep around them, and then also a little bit just about the kind of traits that you need to become a domestic animal. So it's hard to pick one specific thing, but it's really that combination of coming out of that wild space and starting to live more closely with humans that has that kind of biological impact.
1: Well, let's spend a little time discussing the Verite Russian discovery. The oldest domestic specimen you identified came from an 11,000-year-old site in Verite, Russia. If we could travel back in time to look at that specific dog, what would it have looked like, and how would its behavior differ from a wild wolf?
0: So, in terms of what it would look like, we know a little bit about what the skull would have looked like, but it's important to remember from archaeological perspective, we're only looking at skull shape. So it's really hard to reconstruct how tall the animal was, what its coat color would have looked like, how long or short its hair was. Those are things that are lost to us. But we do see in the Verite skull the same general trend away from that long, slender snout into that more kind of boxy, shortened snout, a slightly sharper brain case at the top. And it's a bit smaller than what we see in the wild wolves. But it's also important to remember that we actually don't have tons of material from this time period that are wolves to compare to. So we don't really fully understand what wolves looked like in the past. And then behaviorally, that's a really tricky question for archaeologists to answer. So we can expect that these are animals that are living in close proximity with humans at the site of Verite. There was not just one skull found that looks like a dog. There was quite a few. There's genetic evidence that supports that these are some of the earliest ancestors of our domestic dogs today living at this site in Western Russia.
1: If you just joined us, I'm speaking with Dr. Carly Amin about massive canine diversity emerging at least 11,000 years ago. You mentioned that this diversity is a legacy of 1,000 years of coevolution. So how did early human survival tasks like hunting, herding, and guarding shape these skull structures long before anyone cared about what a dog looked like?
0: That's one of the really amazing things when we started to realize how diverse the dogs were from such an early point in prehistory, that it allows you to start to think about those questions about what people are doing with their dogs. And we know today dogs have lots of jobs. They're our pets, but they also are involved in farming activity, in working in a variety of locations. They're work dogs for people with disabilities, but also in the Arctic, pulling sleds, still helping with all sorts of different things. And so they have all these jobs, and it's very likely that they had those jobs in the past as well. And certain shapes and sizes of dogs would have been more suited to certain types of jobs. And so while we can't pinpoint that exactly to say, okay, the dog, this place, we're doing that kind of job back 10,000 years, we know that these are probably things that would have influenced the diversity of those dogs.
1: Hold that thought, Dr. Amin. Time now for a commercial break. Dr. Amin will be back in our next segment, finishing up our fascinating conversation about doggy diversity. Also in our next segment, our feature, Celebrity Pet Buzz and Pet Money Matters, so stay tuned.
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10: You have the need to feed, enjoy our tasty morsel in the celebrity pet dish. Shocking discovery of 200 animals on a star's property.
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13: Aren't they cute?
10: What's the name? On July 31st, 2026, around 70 law enforcement officers and county officials searched the Southern California property of the Exorcist star Linda Blair. The multi-agency operation was led by the Los Angeles County Department of Animal Care and Control alongside the Department of Regional Planning, executing an inspection warrant rather than a criminal search warrant. Authorities initiated the raid to inspect the property for structures associated with an unpermitted kennel operation, noting that her official kennel permit had expired in 2023. While Blair reportedly possessed a permit to house up to 60 dogs, investigators ultimately discovered approximately 200 canines on the property, which is tied to her rescue nonprofit, Linda Blair's World Heart Foundation. Despite the large presence of investigators, officials confirmed that no animals were seized or removed from the residence. Animal control officers remained on site purely to evaluate the overall health, safety, and condition and welfare of the dogs. Blair was described by authorities as extremely cooperative during the surprise inspection in 105-degree heat. Following the incident, she took to Instagram to reassure her fans, clarifying that the raid boiled down to standard paperwork and updating zoning diagrams, while reiterating her ongoing efforts to relocate the rescue to a larger facility.
9: Time for your medication, Hammy. Let me get the SimPill to make sure you take the meds. With SimPill, you can't dislodge the meds from the oral gel admitted from the top of the device. Well, there's chicken, beef, or peanut butter. How about we use the peanut butter today? Okay, Hammy, sit.

0: start licking. What a treat.
1: We are continuing our conversation with Exeter's Dr. Amin about how canine diversity emerged at least 1,000 years ago. Well, you've mentioned that you and your team analyzed over 640 skulls, which survived because ancient humans often buried dogs with immense care rather than treating them as food waste. So what do these ritualistic burials tell us about the emotional bond between prehistoric humans and their dogs?
2: It speaks to this unique role that dogs have in human societies as our first companion, really. The majority of the bones that we recover from archaeological sites are food waste, and this is frequently not the case with dogs. So from really early on in our relationship with dogs, we start to see them appearing not just in burials with humans, but actually in their own burials as well. They're being interred in the same way that people would very likely treat their pets today when they pass on.
1: So let's talk missing link to modern breeds. Pet lovers love to know their dog's ancestry. Does your research show a direct genetic or structural line from these 11,000-year-old boxy skull dogs to the specific breeds sleeping on our couches today?
2: We didn't look at the genetics at all. We were really focused on looking at what the dogs looked like themselves. But from a morphometric perspective, we see a huge amount of overlap between modern dogs of a diverse number of breeds and the shapes of those skulls that appear in archaeological record. What we don't see is the most extreme breeds that you would think of today. So like the King Charles Spaniels, the really short-faced pugs, the massive Great Danes. Those are the outliers that are missing from archaeological history. But the majority of other dog breeds have some shapes and sizes that are represented within the archaeological record.
1: We're going to be thinking about this for a long time, especially when we are in a dog park and we start seeing all the diversity of dogs, you know. Well, to pull off the study, your team used geometric morphometrics to create 3D shaping of mapping the skulls. Can you explain to our audience in simple terms how this technology unlocks secrets that the naked eye just can't see?
2: Essentially, it's a digital assisted analysis where we take a 3D model of a skull, and instead of taking a couple measurements, like to measure the overall length and the overall width, instead we look at the skull's shape in its entirety by placing little points along it using a computer, and then a bit of statistical analysis analyzes the shape of those coordinates all as a package. So it allows you to get a lot more subtle shape change than you would get from just combining a couple measurements with your ruler or whatever you might be using. So it's just a more nuanced way of looking at all the really subtle places that the skull might be changing rather than just its overall size or overall width.
1: Technology is so interesting. We love our dogs so much and we want to know what they think, but their history is so overwhelming. And not only that, it tells us so much about how early man lived.
2: Absolutely. And thinking about the diet, our long relationship with dogs has had a dramatic impact on how dogs eat. Obviously, wolves mostly eating meat, right? But early on in that relationship, dogs actually developed an ability to digest starch. And we've seen this from ancient DNA analysis of archaeological dogs that was a direct response to living with humans who were eating grains and doing these other things and feeding them stuff that was wildly outside the wolf diet. And so they're actually now genetically able to digest starch because they've lived with humans and they've been doing it for thousands of years. And that makes it possible for them to eat the things that they eat today.
1: Yeah. And so then you have to ask yourself, where the theme is everyone talks about feed your dog like a wolf. Well, is all that meat really good when they've been eating carbs and starch-based diets for a really long time? Or do you still wonder, is a mixture better?
2: Most dogs are now predisposed to starch digestion, so they'll certainly be absolutely fine on a modern dog diet and don't need 100% meat in many cases.
1: Well, Dr. Amin, thank you so much for being a guest on the Pet Buzz and sharing your research. Before you depart today, would you be so kind as to share your website so we can learn more?
2: You can find me on the University of Exeter website if you search my name. And we also have a lab website, which is called Shard3D. So you can find out more about our morphometric work there as well.
1: Awesome. Well, just to remind you, that was University of Exeter's Department of Archaeology and History, Dr. Carly Amin, discussing her study, which reveals that massive canine diversity emerged at least 11,000 years ago, completely shattering the myth that dog diversity is a recent byproduct of Victorian kennel clubs. Having a pet costs money, so pet money does matter. Saving money on freeze-dried pet food.
3: Pet Money Matters with pet trendologist Charlotte Reed.
1: You can dramatically lower your expenses on premium freeze-dried pet food without sacrificing quality by shifting from full meals to toppers. 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This method allows a single bag of expensive food to last for months rather than days while still providing your pet with raw, live enzymes and bioavailable nutrients. 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Then simply cancel or pause the subscription before the next month rotates at full price. Eventually, you can maximize your nutritional investment by altering how you prepare and store the food. Always rehydrate the dry nuggets completely with warm water or pet-safe bone broth or even goat's milk before serving, which expands the portions to roughly 4 times their dry size and prevents accidental overfeeding. Additionally, because freeze-dried food lacks synthetic preservatives, you should transfer open bags into airtight locking containers or freeze bulk portions to protect them from humidity and spoilage. Ka-ching! I just kept more money in your wallet. After the commercial break, our likey of the week is scheduled at the top of segment 3. The dog bite lawyer, Kenneth Phillips Esquire, will be joining us to talk about the billionaire Peltz family and more of their doggy drama. And we're also answering your questions in the Pet Buzz mailbag. This week's question is about pet overdosing. Stay tuned for more of the best in pet talk radio.
0: Warmer temperatures mean more time outside. You have sunscreen for yourself, but what about Fido? According to the American Animal Hospital Association and the American College of Veterinary Dermatology, pets need sunscreen too. Use EpiPet Sun Protector, the only FDA-approved pet sunscreen on short-haired, light-colored, hairless golden retrievers and other dogs susceptible to skin cancer. Contained in a sports bottle, EpiPet allows you to turn the bottle upside down, making it easier to spray your dog all over to protect your dog from the...
4: With SRN News, I'm Ron Taylor. The Senate has passed a short-term measure to keep federal agencies funded into early December and avoid a government shutdown during campaign season. The Senate's passage of the bill in an overnight vote Saturday shows lawmakers are still learning from two historic showdowns and shutdowns that occurred this past year. The bill generally funds the federal government at current levels through December 11th, but includes a variety of funding exceptions that senators negotiated with the White House. Darlene Graham, the sister of the late Senator Lindsey Graham, is running in a crowded Republican Senate primary Tuesday. She was appointed to fill out his term after he died. Now she wants to serve a full 6 years and has the endorsement of President Trump to do so. But some South Carolina Republicans see her lack of experience as elective office makes her a less appealing candidate. This is SRN News.
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1: This show is about pets, and there are always plenty of pets in the Sirius studio. My dogs Hammy Jones and Churchill love spending time with us. Let's kick off this segment with the I Likey of the Week. The extraordinary pet glove with multiple benefits. That's the way it has to be,
10: 'cause that's the way I like it. It's genius.
11: I like it. I love it so much. I like
12: it. It's to die for.
13: I like it.
1: The hands-on glove are all-in-one grooming and bathing tools featuring flexible rubber scrubbing nodules on the fingers and palms that work on wet or dry to de-shed coats, massage muscles, and stimulate circulation. They offer a secure grip for holding leads or horses, and pet hair easily releases from the material with a quick flick of the wrist. Additionally, the hands-on glove excel across all coat types, effortlessly lifting thick undercoats from long-haired breeds and catching loose dander on short-haired dogs. The flexible nodules are strong enough to detangle mats and dense fur, yet gentle enough to smoothly guide over curly or wiry coats without pulling the skin. The overall health benefits are substantial. Regular use stimulates natural skin oils, resulting in a shiny, healthy top coat while significantly reducing shedding around your home. Additionally, the dual action massaging motion boosts lymphatic drainage and blood circulation, while helps keep your dog's muscles relaxed and skin health. Furthermore, the hands-on glove provides exceptional benefits for senior dogs by offering a gentle non-abrasive massage that soothes aging, stiff joints and muscles, and improves blood flow. Because the design mimics a natural petting motion, older or anxious dogs experience less stress, while the tactile touch safely navigates sensitivity, bony areas, and thin skin. Nelson and Claudia Peltz, the billionaire in-laws of Brooklyn Beckham, are facing a second lawsuit involving Houdini, a pit bull gifted to them by their daughter, Nicola Peltz Beckham, after confidentially settling a 2024 lawsuit with an ex-housekeeper who alleged multiple attacks. A new lawsuit was filed in July of 2026 by a holiday visitor, Joy Ransom, who claims the unrestrained dog lunged at and bit her. Joining us today to give us the 411 on this situation is Kenneth Phillips Esquire, the country's leading legal expert in the handling, litigation, and strategy of dog bite cases. Welcome back, Ken. I love having you on the show.
14: Oh, thank you. I love being here, Charlotte. Thanks for having me.
1: So, Mr. Phillips, the new plaintiff's attorney, argue that the Peltz family was on notice regarding Houdini's tendencies due to the prior housekeeper's lawsuit. In dog bite law, how drastically does a previous formal legal complaint change an owner's liability and the potential for punitive damage in a subsequent attack?
14: A formal legal complaint gives the defendant actual notice that they're doing something harmful. If you have actual knowledge that your conduct is causing harm, yes, it can lead to punitive damages anywhere. I can tell you the way it works throughout the country. Basically, if you can show that a defendant knew there was a high probability of harm with what they do, then that's intentional misconduct. Another way of getting punitive damages is when your conduct is such that it is evidence of a conscious disregard of the rights or the safety of another person. So those are the standards for punitive damages, basically throughout the U.S.
1: In the first lawsuit, the Pelce's defense emphasized that the housekeeper didn't actually suffer a physical bite, but was injured fleeing the dog. From a legal standpoint, does an owner's liability under negligence differ when a dog causes severe injury through pursuit and terror versus actual physical clamping bite?
14: A dog owner's liability for negligence can happen in two ways. One way is pursuit and terror, kind of a dog fright case, as opposed to dog bite. The second way involves contact, but not a bite. So, for example, the person is knocked down by the dog.
1: The current lawsuit filed in Palm Beach County Circuit Court contains counts of both negligence and violation of Florida's dog control rules. How does Florida law handle liability for business invitees? And what specific hurdles do the plaintiffs face when trying to prove a dog meets the statutory criteria for a dangerous dog?
14: In Florida, the dog bite statute makes dog owners strictly liable to any victim, as long as the victim wasn't a trespasser or someone who provoked the dog. So under the dog bite statute, the fact that a person is a business invitee doesn't mean anything, because business invitees have the same rights as any other dog bite victim.
1: So that means any air conditioner guy, any plumber who comes to the house who gets bit by the dog.
14: Yeah, they have to proceed under the dog bite statute, except if there's a bad dog sign. And the bad dog sign will exempt the liability of the owner.
1: Well, we need to take a break and return with Kenneth Phillips Esquire in our final segment, so stay tuned. At the Pet Buzz, we love to answer your questions so that we can provide you with up-to-date information from industry specialists, ultimately helping pet owners make informed decisions for their pets' health, safety, and well-being.
12: Mail call.
1: Tim writes from Arkansas.
13: Charlotte, my cat just OD'd on Flexer, my antidepressant medication. He knocked over the open bottle on my night table and ate the medication off the floor. It was my fault he almost passed on, and it cost me a fortune. Can you talk about this issue with your listeners? I don't want this horror to happen to another pet owner.
15: You've got mail.
1: Cat owner Tim, thank you so much for making such a great suggestion. International Overdose Awareness Day is in August and highlights a critical veterinary crisis, accidental drug overdoses in pets. Because animals have small bodies and rapid metabolisms, even a tiny fraction of a human dose of prescription pills, illicit substances, or over-the-counter painkillers can cause severe toxicity or death. Common causes include pet scavenging drop pills off the ground during routine walks, owners accidentally administering the wrong medication, or pets treating highly flavored chewable veterinary medication like tasty treats and consuming an entire bottle. To prevent these dangerous exposures, pet-proofing your home medications is absolutely essential. Always store human and animal prescription in secure, high cabinets out of reach rather than leaving them on countertops or nightstands. Never organize your medication next to your pet's medication, as confusing the bottles is a frequent source of accidental poisoning. Additionally, avoid leaving pills inside easily chewable plastic weekly pill organizers or plastic baggies, and always close bathroom doors when taking medication so a drop pill cannot be instantly snatched off the floor by a waiting pet. If a pet accidentally ingests a toxin, swift intervention can save their life. Watch for vital red flags like extreme lethargy, uncoordinated walking, tremors, seizures, or changes in your pet's breathing. In opioid exposure cases, human nasal Narcan can safely reverse the overdose effects in dogs when administered in the snout or mouth. If you suspect an ingestion, immediately contact your local 24/7, 365 days a year, the ASPCA Animal Poison Control Center. The cost is $95 at 888-426-4435 or the Pet Poison Helpline, which is $75 at 855-764-7661. 90% of the ASPCA hotline charges may be covered if your pet is enrolled in certain pet health insurance plans. This one-time fee covers your call and expert case consultation with a veterinary toxicologist. If an emergency is suspected, immediately contact a local veterinarian or a hotline, which is definitely recommended. To prepare for a consultation, it is helpful to have the following information ready: the name of the substance or plant the animal may have encountered, the animal's species, breed, age, and approximate weight, any observable symptoms or changes in behavior. Well, time now for a commercial break. When we return, we will finish up our discussion with attorney Kenneth Phillips about the billionaire Nelson and Claudia dog bite case. Also up next are our features, Global Pet News, which takes place in Japan, and our Tell Me Something Good, which takes place in Florida.
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1: 25 cats trapped inside a quake-damaged shopping mall in Japan were safely rescued. Momo, Kohaku, Tango, and Shandy, the Norwegian forest cat, survived the ordeal. On Tuesday, July 28, 2026, a deadly 7.1 magnitude earthquake struck the Kumamoto region in southern western Japan. The tremor severely damaged the Aeon Mall in the town of Kashima, where Cat Cafe Moaf was located on the ground floor. While people managed to evacuate safely during the initial shaking, the 25 feline residents remained inside. Shortly after, a massive gas explosion ripped through the building, gutting large portions of the shopping center and forcing staff and rescue crews to temporarily pull back from the unstable structure. Now, on Wednesday, July 29, 2026, the manager of the Cat Cafe received an official permission from the local police, fire service, and mall operator to re-enter the damaged building. All 25 cats were found completely unharmed and free of external injuries. Staff members immediately gave the animals water and basic care before loading them into vehicles for a long journey out of the disaster zone. By 10 p.m. on Wednesday, the cats arrived safely at a sister location in Hiroshima, located in western Japan. Specialist staff and veterinarians provided individual health checks and emotional care, reporting that the animals were resting calmly. The miraculous survival and the successful evacuation of the pets went viral on social media, drawing millions of views and providing a brief moment of joy and relief amid a regional earthquake disaster that claimed at least 34 human lives. Well, we're back with dog bite attorney Kenneth Phillips, Esquire, discussing the celebrity dog bite case of the Peltzes, the in-laws of Brooklyn Beckham. Ken, the pit bull was adopted from Yogi's House, a rescue co-founded by the Peltz's daughter, Nicola Peltz Beckham, who then gifted the dog to her parents. Plaintiffs are now trying to determine if Nicola was present during the second attack. Hypothetically, can a person who co-founded the rescue and gifted the animal be held liable if they knew of the dog's prior behavior before transferring ownership?
14: The answer to the question is yes, but it's a highly qualified answer. It's yes as to every person who adopted out the dog, everybody who participated in it, if the following findings are made by the court. First of all, you got to prove that whoever the defendant is knew that the dog was vicious. Number two, you have to prove that they didn't warn the new owner. Number three, the defendant has to be somebody other than an unpaid volunteer at a nonprofit rescue. The fourth thing is that the defendant's conduct had to be just negligent and not intentional or reckless, meaning consciously disregarding the rights of the other person. The immunity is for volunteers. There's a federal law that gives the volunteers of a nonprofit rescue group immunity from their negligence. So if that's the kind of person that we're talking about, that person cannot be held liable. But I think that what's going on in this case is that they're going to say, number one, she's not an unpaid volunteer. Number two, who knows if she has a qualified nonprofit under the law? Number three, what were her intentions? Did she know the dog was vicious? If she knew it was vicious, can we say that she just was disregarding the rights and the safety of other people? She knows that her parents have this giant estate, that there are people that come onto it all the time to take care of it. Maintenance people, people doing deliveries, people doing all kinds of stuff there. So in her case, yeah, it's possible. But if we're going to talk generally, the problem that is not being discussed enough at this point in time is that if a volunteer is working for a nonprofit rescue, that volunteer can be negligent and somebody can get hurt and they have immunity. Now, the rescue group does not have immunity. The rescue group is liable for whatever their employees, their volunteers do. My very strong advice to rescues for the past 25 years has been that a rescue has an obligation to find out about the dogs that they're taking in. Now, if somebody comes along and dumps a dog, obviously the rescue can't do anything about it. But under more normal circumstances where a person is giving up a dog, they can find out some things and they should. Number two, they should keep written records of the behavior of the dog. And also written records of what they were told about the dog's dangerousness, if there was dangerousness, or a biting history. They need to keep written records. The third thing they should do is when somebody comes in to adopt that dog, before the adoption takes place, they need to give that person a copy of the records that they have showing what the biting history is of the dog and what the other dangerous behavior is of the dog, if there is any. And the fourth thing is, get the person to sign a receipt that they received the biting history and the warnings. Those are essentials for a rescue group. Even if a volunteer of a qualified nonprofit cannot be held liable because of a federal or state immunity, still the rescue group itself can be held liable. Now, in this particular case, you've got what looks like a very rich celebrity that owns the rescue group. Now, she gave the dog to her parents. I don't know what she told her parents about the dog. It seems like the parents knew that the dog had a dangerous propensity to at least lunge after people. That might have told them that the dog wanted to bite people. But if they should have known, they're in a lot of trouble. The whole bunch of them are in a lot of trouble. They can be sued for whatever it would take to compensate the victim, and they might even be subject to punitive damages on top of that. I'm trying to let people understand the responsibilities of dog ownership, what the rights are of everybody involved with the dogs. That's what my website is about, dogbitelaw.com. And people can ask me questions at the website. I read every single thing that people send to me from the website, and I respond myself. So there you have it. I'd love it if some of the people listening today share their stories with me at dogbitelaw.com.
1: Thank you so much. We always enjoy having you here, and people find it so informative, especially when they go to your website. Just to remind you, I was speaking with attorney Penn Phillips, the dog bite attorney, and we were discussing the celebrity dog bite case of Nelson and Claudia Peltz. We will keep you abreast of the case in the weeks to come. I love a good human interest story featuring pets and their people. What about you? Reading has its benefits for dogs, too.
0: And that's like...
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4: News of the day got you down? No worries. Pet trendologist Charlotte Reed is here with Tell Me Something Good.
5: This is a necessity, like air and oxygen.
6: Tell me something good.
1: Nehemiah Turner, an 11-year-old from Florida, has made history at the Jacksonville Humane Society by becoming the first child volunteer to complete 100 hours in its positive reading program. Over the course of 2 years, Nehemiah visited the shelter once or twice a week with his grandmother to read aloud to adoptable animals. His efforts earned him a special certificate, signed in gold ink, and the program's coveted sparkly gold paw print sticker. The program provides a screen-free environment that helps children improve their literary confidence while offering a comforting, soothing presence for shelter pets. Nehemiah specifically focused on calming the dogs, aiming to reduce their stress and quiet the kennel's barking. His consistent story times had a tangible impact on long-term residents like Hooper, a rescue dog who became visibly calmer after Nehemiah's visits and was successfully adopted after spending nearly 400 days at the shelter. Reading to animals lowers their stress, hormones, and heart rate while reducing kennel barking by creating a peaceful environment. This screen-free activity helps abused or anxious pets build trust with humans without pressure, encouraging them to approach the front of their kennel calmly. By practicing relaxation and mimicking low-energy home routines, hyperactive animals develop better manners, which directly increases their visibility and success rates for adoption. To learn more about these special reading programs, call local libraries as well as rescue organizations in your area. We congratulate Nehemiah and his granny for their volunteer work at the Jacksonville Humane Society. We applaud his effort, particularly in calming dogs so that they can get adopted. What a really great story about a boy and his local shelter dogs. Did you hear the bells? That means it's time to wrap the show. But before we go, we want to give you a preview of next week's show. Next week on the Best in Pet Talk Radio, we're talking about the holistic approach to wellness and pet chiropractic care. And of course, we need to thank this week's guest. Thank you, Dr. Carly Amin and Kenneth Phillips Esquire. And of course, we most definitely have to thank our sponsors, Thank you, Tepper Brands, making smarter, solution-oriented products that help dogs and cats live their best lives with the people who love them best. 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
34: News this hour from Town Hall, I'm Ron Taylor. The Department of Homeland Security reports record-setting deportations of illegal aliens by the Trump administration.
35: A new report totals over 1.4 million forced removals, averaging about 4,200 per day, on pace, authorities say, for an all-time high. DHS says the operation included deportations of worst of the worst illegal alien gang members and other serious criminals, as ICE detentions reportedly hit a monthly high of 46,000 in June. The agency says ICE agents are not slowing down in its mission to arrest and remove illegal aliens. Ken Lorman reporting.
34: A major White House construction project just hit a legal roadblock.
36: A federal appeals court has ordered the Trump administration to halt construction of the planned White House ballroom, ruling that President Trump cannot build it without approval from Congress. The 2-1 decision finds the president lacks unilateral authority for the project, even though the administration says it is being paid for entirely with private funds. The court put its order on hold for 2 weeks to give the administration time to appeal to the Supreme Court. Willie Nelson, The White House.
34: Iran has issued dramatic new demands around the reopening of the Strait of Hormuz. Oman says talks to manage the strait between it and Iran are continuing. Meanwhile, the United Arab Emirates said on Saturday that an Iranian missile targeted one of its ships that's owned by the state-run oil company. Darlene Graham, the sister of the late Senator Lindsey Graham, is running in a crowded Republican Senate primary Tuesday. She was appointed to fill out his term after he died. Now she wants to serve a full 6 years and has the endorsement of President Trump to do so.
3: But United is the Way Radio in 3, 2, 1. Welcome all to this edition of United is the Way Radio. I'm Michael Williamson. On this show, we explore the issues shaping our community through one simple yet powerful lens. Is it good for Alice? And as you know, Alice stands for asset limited, income constrained, employed. And these are families working hard every day, but still struggling to afford the basics like housing, childcare, food, healthcare, transportation, and technology. And folks, nearly half of all households throughout Southeast Louisiana fit into this category. But at United Way, we believe that when Alice families succeed, our entire region thrives. That's why we're focused on building stronger communities with opportunities for all, where every person has a chance to be healthy, educated, and financially secure. Folks, we got a great show today. We're going to talk about Women United, the recent passing of the gavel, but we're joined by three outstanding women and women leaders in our community. We've got Alice Glenn, who recently stepped into the role as chairwoman for Women United. We're going to talk all about Women United today. Michelle Delery, who gently passed the gavel at a wonderful event recently after a great term as chair. And she also serves on the Women United Global Leadership Council. So she and United West Southeast Louisiana have gone worldwide. And Paige Davis, who helps power the work every day. She supports the work of Women United on behalf of United West Southeast Louisiana. Hello, ladies.
11: Good morning.
3: So I know we're going to go through, we're going to explore, you know, the impact Women United is making across Southeast Louisiana and reflect on the recent leadership transition and discuss the opportunities ahead for women who might also want to join you and make a difference in our community. But I'd like to start with just an opportunity for you to kind of more broadly introduce yourselves to our listeners. I want to start with you, Michelle. Michelle, say a little bit about yourself.
11: Sure. Thanks for having me this morning. Michelle Delery, I was born and raised here in New Orleans. I am currently Vice President of Corporate Internal and External Communications at Entergy. I've been with Entergy, about 28 years now. And I've been active with Women United and United Way for probably the last decade or so.
3: And we are so, so grateful. Next up, Alice. Alice Glenn, tell us a little bit about yourself.
12: Yeah, thanks, Michael. I'm really glad to be with you and these incredible colleagues of mine. I am currently the Executive Vice President with New Orleans & Company, which is the official destination sales and marketing organization for the city of New Orleans. I first started volunteering with Women United and United Way, back in 2004. When I was an employee of the United Way of Greater New Orleans, at the time it was referred to, and really loved the work that was being done. I thought I wanted to go into politics. I decided that campaigns were not for me. And really one of my first real jobs, if you will, that wasn't a campaign was as a campaign manager with United Way here in New Orleans. And so really got to learn about the organization from the inside. And that was really in the very early days of our local Women United chapter. So meeting some of the incredible women who helped found our organization and continue to follow and call a number of them mentors over the years has been really wonderful.
3: Well, we're glad to have you still involved from way back in the early days. Last but never least, Paige Davis, say a little bit about yourself.
13: Oh, but thank you, Michael. I have the pleasure of working here at United Way of Southeast Louisiana and the privilege of serving as the staff lead for Women United. I get to work with incredible ladies like Alice and Michelle every single day. But in my role at United Way, I think to put it simply, I help generous people and businesses find meaningful ways to make a difference. And that can look like a number of different things, whether it be a corporate partnership and employee giving, perhaps a volunteer project, or maybe even just supporting the work of Women United.
3: So we're going to dive into that today. And folks, We always try to keep at the center of our conversations, you know, this question around, is it good for Alice? So today we're going to talk about why Women United is good for Alice. Once again, those families that, you know, are doing all the right things, but still struggling to meet their basic needs. So Michelle, I want to kind of start with you first, you know, and, you know, of course we had the passing of the gavel event and I was fortunate to be there, but let's kind of go back to the beginning. And you know, you kind of told this story a little bit, I think, that evening, but yeah, what first drew you, Michelle Delery, to Women United, and why did you decide to get involved?
11: Sure. And I was so excited at the actual passing of the gavel event to be able to bring my mother, Geraldine Johnson, and my big sister, Wendy Johnson, with me, because growing up, we were Alice. In our little house in the 7th Ward of New Orleans, we were Alice. We didn't have that name for it, but that's what we were. And we are the remaining members of the household. My dad has since passed, and my grandmother, my great aunt, and my younger brother, but we all lived together. Everyone had a role to play. And we worked really hard. And, you know, I just remember we worked really hard, everyone, but we didn't qualify for any type of assistance or anything like that. We were right over that threshold. We never really wanted for anything, in all honesty. And we didn't have access to something like United Way at the time. Whether or not it existed or not, we didn't know about it if it did. What we had was a community. We had a community of other people who were also Alice households. Mr. Mito next door, Miss Ruth across the street. Everyone in our house had a role, but everyone in our neighborhood also had a role. And we all looked out for each other. We met each other's needs and we helped. You know, it just helped everyone helped everyone. And so when my kids were growing up and they all, you know, finished high school and I didn't have to do PTA and football and sports anymore, I was looking for an avenue to do something in the community. And, you know, you can never really underestimate just how important it is to just extend an invitation. And one of my dear coworkers, Patty Riddlebarger, at the time was very active with United Way, and she simply invited me to a mixer. And I didn't know Women United existed. I didn't know Alice existed, but goodness, it was great to be able to partner with this organization and these women who were actually meeting the needs of people across Southeast Louisiana who might not have had a neighborhood like mine in the 7th Ward of New Orleans, where everyone was kind of stepping in and helping out. So that was why I got involved. That's why I joined. And it's been a great, I'm not going anywhere, of course. I'll still be involved, but it was great to take what happened in our neighborhood and try to replicate that on a larger scale.
3: Well, I'm going to say it out loud right now. If Patty's out there listening somewhere, thank you, Patty Riddlebarger, for making that invitation, because we've been blessed ever since. Now, Paige, I want to come to you because you mentioned it during your introduction that, you know, the role you play, you know, you're able to work with, you know, folks in the community, you know, Women United volunteers, you know, community leaders, lots of other individuals around Women United and a lot of other things you do at United Way as well. But yeah, for someone hearing for the first time the words Women United, how would you describe what makes this group so special?
13: I know. Gosh, do we have, how much time do we have? I think what kind of sets us apart, because there are so many great organizations for women to get involved in across Southeast Louisiana, but, you know, Women United is really built around the idea that none of us have to or can solve our community's challenges alone. So it's a community of ladies across the region who come together to learn, to lead, to give, to serve, and every member brings something different. I think Alice and Michelle are great examples of that. You know, they, whether they're bringing their professional expertise, their life experience, their network, their time, or their financial support, you know, together we're able to make such a greater impact than any of us could do on our own.
3: So, Alice, now to you. You had mentioned in your introduction you've been active. You were a United Way staff person back in 04. You've been active with Women United for a long time. But what inspired you to step forward to be the chairwoman?
12: Thanks for not doing the math on that.
3: That's how long just have
12: you been involved, Michael?
3: It's like a couple of years.
12: It's a handful. what inspired me? Well, look, I mean, let me be really honest. I got a call from another one of the Michelles, the incredible Michelle Clark Payne, asking me to do it a number of years ago. And at the time, I had another really large commitment and was just not able to say yes in that moment. But it's real hard to say no to United Way staffers and volunteers. I think that's definitely an asset that you all bring to the table, whether you intend to or not. But I'm kind of joking, kind of serious. I was asked and I was really honored to be considered, especially, as you said, having been involved for so long and to have gotten to work with and get to know some of the absolutely incredible dynamic women who have led this organization over the years. That's not something you say no to, I think, under the circumstances. So I'm really honored to be able to do it.
3: Well, we're thankful you said yes. And God, I'm just having memories flashback of all the incredible women, the 50 founders. Like, it puts a smile on your face just to think about all the amazing women leaders in our community that have stepped forward to United Way and said yes before. I think to you, it's a huge compliment to our organization, our team, that you have enough confidence in the organization to say yes. Michelle, I'll come to you because, you completed your term as chair. It was a great year. We talked about it that night at the passing of the gavel. But just talk for a minute about, what do you think Women United means to the women who choose to invest their time, talent, and resources in the organization? There are women out there listening who may say, like, I'd like to get involved. Let's talk about what it means for the folks that are currently involved. What's your take?
0: Sure. Being part of Women United as a member and then serving as chair these last few years has really taught me something that I think I intellectually knew, but I just needed a reality check around it. And it's that I'm not alone. I don't have to tackle every problem that exists alone. And if you look at the challenges that are out there, it absolutely feels daunting. It feels insurmountable. And it's more than any one person could tackle on their own. However, every person, no matter who they are, has something to offer. And that's why Women United exists. We offer, like we said earlier, our resources, our partnership, our support to each other. I think it's safe to say, maybe there's someone out there who doesn't feel this way, but I think it's safe to say that if there's one thing that we don't have is a lot of margin in our lives, right? We're all super busy. So as I think about Women United and I think about people who are investing their time, they're investing their dollars, investing their ideas and their energy. If you want to make sure that you are getting a positive return on that, there is no better organization than that you could be involved with than Women United. We used to have a game when I was a child. And one of the lines in the game was, we try to make a dollar out of 15 cents. That is exactly what we do with Women United. We make a dollar stretch and we make sure that there is a positive impact from everything that everyone involved contributes to the organization. There is no waste.
3: That is a perfect segue to you, Paige, because, there are a lot of ways for folks to engage, a lot of strengths of Women United, but a lot of ways to engage beyond, attending, the various networking and social events that you offer. So talk about the committees and leadership opportunities. We want more women involved. And also there are lots of ways to engage in the various committee work that you do.
13: Absolutely. I like to say it's a choose your own adventure, right? Because sometimes people do say, I don't really have much time and I want to give my time. So I want to make sure that if I'm joining, it's something that I can do. So there's really no right way to participate. Some of our members might come to volunteer events. Some might serve on one of our committees. You know, mentoring other members is an important piece. And some might just show up to learn and connect. So if you do want to be a little bit more directly involved, we have three standing committees. So if you're passionate about helping us to grow Women United's work and membership, you could serve on our membership engagement committee. That helps us talk about strategies for how we can show up more in our community and grow our membership. You can help us with reviewing our grant applications that Women United receives, because we fund a number of programs and nonprofits across the region that support women and their families. Or you could help by speaking out and using your voice to address issues that impact women and families across Southeast Louisiana through our Public Policy Committee.
3: Fantastic, folks. If you're just joining the show, we have immediate past chair of Women United, Michelle Delery, current chair, Alice Glenn, and our amazing staff support person for

0: nonprofit, in government and in really all areas of the community who are coming together. And what I think is the greatest opportunity in is really being able to organize around some priorities, right? There's no shortage of needs for the women and families in our community. I mean, we've got all the vital stats on that, and it's not a great picture that gets painted, right? When you talk about almost 50% of the community is ALICE, and then, I think 51 at last count percent of our state's population is women. And so, there's no shortage of needs and issues. And I think, really being able to bring this incredibly influential group of women leaders together to agree on an agenda, essentially, for how we want to move the needle in some sort of meaningful way is feels important and feels to me like the space that this organization is uniquely situated to influence.
1: No doubt. So now let's talk about that passing of the gavel moment. And this really, Michelle, at this point, it'd be great just for you to reflect a little bit on your experience as chair and what that journey meant to you. I know when you spoke that night with your mother and your sister there, you tell it was a very meaningful experience. Talk about that a little bit.
2: That night, I think I talked a good bit about how every single person in the room, and really every single person that's listening to this broadcast right now, at some point in your life, you are going to need someone. You're going to have a problem, you're going to have an issue, and it's going to require someone else's time, talent, or resources to fix, to address. And if you look at the people across Southeast Louisiana, they have needs that each one of us can help address. So it's really a simple observation, but I guess sometimes we lose sight of that, as we're busy running through our lives. So that's why it's just so impactful. In terms of leadership, though, I mean, I've led large organizations before in my role at Entergy. I've got a team of about 25 people, and I've been in that leadership role for a while. And I, it's one of those things where I know the work there. I'm a subject matter expert there around, communications and graphic design, video production, corporate media, all those things. I've been doing this for 30 plus years. This leadership role was a little bit different because I'm moving into a space that I'm not saying that I know everything. None of us knows everything about anything, but I've not done this work for 30 plus years. I've not studied this, in college and grad school and that type of thing. I think my big revelation in this role was that I'm adaptable. I can do big things, especially if I'm surrounded by people who are like-minded, who have a passion around the same things that I do. There was so much I didn't know coming into this role, and I was a little intimidated, I guess. But there are so many great people, both on the United Way staff and among the volunteer corps that were there to help me. People like, I have to give my shout out to Dr. Toya Bourne-Teamer if she's listening. I personally consider her a mentor of mine. People like Anna Mahoney, who served right before me. People like Elizabeth Ellison Frost, people like Alice Glenn. And I can't let any opportunity pass without talking about Charmaine Cassiope, because wherever she's going, I'm following her. If you've never heard her speak, you will follow her. But it's just so important in a leadership role to have people around you who know what you don't know, who have expertise in the areas that you don't have expertise in, and create an environment where those people feel empowered to share and provide their input and have a listening ear. And I was absolutely a listening ear over the last few years. So I've learned a lot, I've grown a lot. I think Alice is going to do a great job because she was one of those people that I listened to coming into the role. There's a lot that she really knows that is going to reap positive benefits for Women United.
1: Well, I tell you, it really spoke to me when you spoke about the fact that we're all going to need someone else at some point. It really spoke.

0: to the bigger social connection and social cohesion that's so essential in our communities. And I think Women United is a great example of how we can really see it in action. Alice, I have to ask you, like in that moment when Michelle's passing the gavel to you, you know you're going to be taking the reins for another year and you're going to have your own experience. What was running through your mind?
1: Mainly just that I have big shoes to fill. I think, there's a lot to be said about Michelle Dellery. I'm not gonna take up too much of this radio show paying compliments to her, but you know that, and everyone that's worked with her knows that not only is she this incredibly dynamic, and gracious leader, but she shows up and really goes above and beyond, I would say, in so many ways, not just with her time, but also with the care and thoughtfulness that she treats the people in the room with her, whether it's in a committee meeting or a board meeting or an event. And that that's not only something that I really admire, but also something that I aspire to emulate. But I gotta tell you, it's hard to replicate Michelle Dellery. So I think that's really what I was thinking about is, I've been doing this work and I've been involved with the organization for a long time, but living up to the standards that my predecessors have set feels really important and feels like a big task. You've got
0: Indeed,
1: it, Alice.
0: but we know. Yeah, we indeed it is. But if anybody knows Alice Glenn, they know that she is more than up to the task. Paige, I have to ask you, you had a front row seat over the past year, couple years of watching Michelle's leadership in action. And I know time's running short and I got a lot to get to before we close out the show, but let's just talk about the impact you saw, Michelle. I know these aren't things she would say. So you tell us the impact you saw that she made on Women United during her tenure.
2: I know it's interesting to hear her perspective on what she didn't know because to me, I was new to the organization under her leadership. And so I learned a tremendous amount from her and I thought she was the expert. So, that's incredibly great to hear because don't we all feel like that sometimes? But, we set out some goals. Michelle had a vision for what she wanted to see and it was really just to have forward momentum and growth across that sort of everything that we touched. So we grew our membership, we grew the dollars that we raised, and those that we allocate out to fund different programs. We engaged our committees and our members. So, I mean, we're in a really great position to kind of build on that great foundation.
0: Yeah, no doubt. God, I got so many things I want to ask, but I got to get this question out to you, Michelle, because I mentioned at the opening that on top of your role with our local Women United, you also serve on the Women United Global Leadership Council through United Way Worldwide. Talk about that opportunity. That's a big deal, folks. Like, this is the leadership council for all of women involved with United Way across the entire world. Talk about that for a minute, please, Michelle.
3: Sure. Oh, geez, it was as intimidating as it was to walk into this role locally. Oh my gosh, thank goodness Paige was with me when I went to the first Global Leadership Council meeting in DC because I needed some support there. So the Women United Global Leadership Council does what we do locally, basically, but we're just trying to empower, connect, elevate a collective of women leaders across the globe. So we're elevating it up to the next level. And I have to say, Michael, we're sharing best practices at that Global Leadership Council, and I am so proud of what we're doing locally. We are punching above our weight class every day, especially in the space around public policy. We are doing a lot. With the again, as I talked about earlier, if you want to make sure that you're getting a positive return on your investment or whatever that investment might be, know that you're getting that with the local Women United chapter because we are really making a lot of positive impact there. But so yeah, at the national level, at the global level, it is another organization that is chocked full of exceptional female leaders. And I am learning a lot from them. I'm pushing myself into roles that are outside my comfort zone so that I can learn more, so that I could bring my learnings back to Southeast Louisiana. We're going to swipe some ideas. We're also going to share ideas on things that we're doing locally. One of the things that I'm most proud of from my time in leadership here that I want to replicate at the Global Leadership Council is, yes, we grew the dollars. Yes, we grew the membership, but we also, we did a little succession planning. Like, our committees are really strong. We've got committee chairs. We've got backups for each one of them. We've actively meeting, and I want to bring that whole look towards long-term succession planning to the Global Leadership Council. And that would not have happened without the support of Paige. So she held me up when I went to the first meeting in DC, but also she's working behind the scenes and making sure that everything is in place to support those committees. And that's something that I'm really proud of.
0: Well, folks, if you know Paige, you know that you can visualize the backing her up, holding her up, supporting her every step of the way. That's the Paige Davis we all know and love. I think I got time for like one last question. So real quick, Alice, before we wrap up the show, you know, you're chairwoman now. Just quickly, what are your priorities? Folks want to get engaged. Like, ladies out there are interested. What are your priorities for the year?
1: Yeah, well, you know, I shared this with Paige when we met last week. I don't set priorities. I'm here to serve, right? So I was like, you tell me what you need. You know the ins and outs of this. And one of the things that we talked about a lot of things. One, I think this notion that I spoke to earlier of like really getting organized around an agenda and casting.
4: 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New Orleans.
5: I'm Ron Taylor.
4: Proudly
5: Yemen's
4: serving
5: Houthis
4: as the
5: say they
4: voice
5: attacked
4: of the
5: an
4: Crescent
5: oil facility
4: City.
5: In southwestern Saudi Arabia. Sunday's attack is the latest by the Iranian-backed rebels on the kingdom. Meanwhile, Iran has made new demands about restarting negotiations with the United States and the reopening of the Strait of Hormuz, and the Pentagon is pressing on the U.S. defense industry to accelerate production of weapons. Early today, the Saudi Energy Ministry reported a fire at a facility belonging to the Aramco refinery without casualties. The ministry said the fire was extinguished but didn't describe the cause. Shanghai's two airports have canceled over 1,300 flights as China braces for Typhoon Dolphin. Authorities have relocated around 300,000 people in surrounding areas. The storm brought heavy rains to northern Taiwan and has maximum sustained winds of about 162 kilometers per hour. It is creating a risk of severe flooding and landslides. This is SRN News.
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0: Their plan to drop synthetic dyes from its cereals a year ahead of schedule.
1: W.K. Kellogg says it will remove artificial colors from all of its cereals by the end of this year. It's also invested in equipment to help make the transition to natural colors. In addition, Kellogg says it's removing BHT, an artificial preservative, from the small number of cereals that still contain it. The company has faced pressure for years to remove artificial ingredients from its cereals. That pressure has grown under Health Secretary Robert F. Kennedy Jr., who's urged food companies to phase out petroleum-based artificial dyes. I'm Marcela Sanchez.
0: Two people are confirmed dead after a firefighting helicopter crashed in central Utah. The FAA says two people were on board the helicopter. It was helping police fight a wildfire near the town of Richfield Friday morning. More on these stories at townhall.com.

That was Marvin Gaye's long-awaited follow-up to 1973's Let's Get It On, the title track from his 1976 LP, I Want You. Continuing the sexually themed and charged material its predecessor had established. And we kick the show off in rockin' style with the Eagles and the autobiographical Life in the Fast Lane. So, where do we go from here? How about we answer that question with a question? Hurricane Smith and his one and only hit, although he was directly responsible for dozens as an engineer, from 1973, Oh Babe, What Would You Say? On 70s Deja Vu.

0: former Beatle John Lennon and his 1970 top 10 hit Instant Karma on 70s Deja Vu. Lennon became the first Beatle to sell a million copies as a solo artist with that one. Oh, and that vague clue I gave you about Norman Hurricane Smith? He was for many years an engineer on dozens of Beatles records, so there's the tie-in. We've got more great 70s hits straight ahead, so don't go far.
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2: The first of three great duos back to back on 70s Deja Vu.

How about that for a triple play? Three great pairs there, John Travolta and Olivia Newton-John from Grease, Brewer and Shipley with One Toke Over the Line, and we started things with Loggins and Messina's Your Mama Don't Dance and Your Daddy Don't Rock and Roll. Wonder how that marriage lasted. Moving on, we're going to fudge just a little bit and call this another dynamic duo. Randy Bachman and Fred Turner combined, along with Randy's brothers, Robbie and Tim, to form the Bachman-Turner Overdrive in 1973 and proceeded to sell over 7 million albums in the 70s alone. Albums that produced a number of hit singles, including this one. Hey You,

0: the queen of disco, Donna Summer, talking about some hot stuff. When we return, Tom Jones gets things restarted on 70s Deja Vu.
1: F-I-U. 1971.

Now there's a guy who knew his way around women. From 1971, Tom Jones and the Paul Anka composition, She's a Lady, the highest chart-topping single in Jones' career, by the way. The irony of the Paul Anka connection is that the flip of She's a Lady was also penned by Anka, and I know you've heard of it, My Way. So let's see which little lady we can come up with here. Oh yes, it's little Melanie Safka on 70s Deja Vu.

Composer Bill Conti began a very lucrative relationship with actor Sylvester Stallone in 1977 when he wrote that one, the theme from Rocky, our cinema spotlight for this week. As we continue on 70s Deja Vu, one of the biggest album acts of the 70s also had a boatload of single hits. Steely Dan doing it again like they did in 1973. Just for you.

0: reached number 3 on the Billboard Hot 100 in 1971 and was a certified gold record for Jonathan Edwards, what we like to call around here a one-hit wonder. When we come back, we'll find some more of those one-hit wonders on 70s Deja Vu.
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1: News this hour from Town Hall. I'm John Scott. The Senate confirming Todd Blanche as the next Attorney General.
2: It was by the narrowest of margins and overnight, but the Republican-led Senate has confirmed Acting Attorney General Todd Blanche as the new Attorney General in a 50-49 vote. This after Republican Senators Susan Collins of Maine and Lisa Murkowski of Alaska said they would oppose Blanche's confirmation. Blanche says on social media that he's deeply honored by the trust and confidence President Trump has placed in me, and that he's grateful to senators working late to confirm him. Donna Water, Washington.
1: Republican Senator Dave McCormick of Pennsylvania says the Democratic Party is moving toward what he describes as a dangerous socialist ideology.
3: This is not the extreme of the Democratic Party. This has become the mainstream of the Democratic Party. It is anti-law enforcement, it's anti-military, it's anti-business, it's anti-Semitic, and it's anti-America.
1: Senator McCormick made his comments to the Salem Radio Network. Ukraine's President Volodymyr Zelensky is in Serbia for talks on economic ties and security issues. That visit, which included talks with Serbia's president, is the first by a Ukrainian president in 8 years. It came as Russian attacks on Kyiv and its surrounding region killed 4 people. Zelensky said deliveries of Patriot air defense interceptors had slowed. A new FBI report clarifying facts on active shooter incidents.
4: The FBI recorded 34 active shooter incidents in 2025, most of them in commercial areas. Handguns were the most common weapon used. Notably, civilians intervened in more than 1 in 5 of the attacks and stopped the shooter in 7 cases. The report found that many of those successful interventions happen outside gun-free zones, which the FBI noted can delay an armed response. Willie Nelson, The White House.
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1: It was an uncomfortable moment for Democratic Minnesota Senator Amy Klobuchar in her home state.
6: Senator Klobuchar gets booed at an event in Minnesota, the FarmFest Gubernatorial Candidate Forum. This reaction from the crowd after she claims she backed funding for law and order at our southern border with Mexico.
7: Supported funding for order at the border, and I have worked well with law enforcement in Minnesota for years. But what I...
6: The Minnesota primary is Tuesday. Klobuchar is one of 7 Democrats running, but will likely be the presumed nominee. Laura Winters reporting.
1: Many in the Howard University community focused on an enrollment debacle rather than the start of the new academic year. Some of the students moving in this week were among 200 reinstated by the school after they were unenrolled or missing a tuition deadline. News and analysis at townhall.com. More U.S. adults are turning to artificial intelligence for financial advice.
8: But it's far from the most trusted source of advice. That's according to a new Gallup survey conducted in partnership with financial services firm Edward Jones. About 1 in 5 Americans who sought financial guidance in the past year used AI, but fewer than 3 in 10 adults overall have any confidence in its expertise. That according to the survey. The poll found a disconnect between the resources Americans trust for financial advice and the ones they actually rely on. Keith Peters, Washington.
1: New Mexico's attorney general hopes a huge ruling against social media giant Meta is just a step in addressing how big tech can harm children. The New Mexico judge ordered Meta to pay $567 million and make changes to protect users under 18. The court found Meta knowingly harm children's mental health and conceal child exploitation. More on these stories at townhall.com.
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Now, when you first heard that song, what band did you think of? If you answered The Beatles, you would be correct. That's because it was written by Paul McCartney and actually recorded by The Beatles, but never properly released. Badfinger, then called The Ivies, actually auditioned for McCartney, who told the group that they had to sing and perform the song exactly as he had recorded it. Paul McCartney, always the perfectionist. So let's hear some of that perfection.

Stevie Wonder and Living for the City from his 1973 album, Inner Visions. A song ranked number 105 in Rolling Stone's list of the top 500 songs of all time. As we move along on 70s Deja Vu, we park our time machine right next to the curb in the year 1979 for a song that, in spite of all the airplay it's received through the decades, only peaked at number 24 that year. It was the third top 40 track from Billy Joel's 52nd Street, his sixth studio album. It's Honesty on 70s Deja Vu. If

0: 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I'm Pat Matthews, inviting you to like us on Facebook. 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
0: Well, we've lost another one. Sib Hashian, the original drummer for Boston, died recently after collapsing on stage while performing on a Legends of Rock cruise ship. Hashian was the drummer on the group's first two and best-selling albums. Here's Boston, in Peace of Mind, on 70s Deja Vu.

As we continue our trip down memory lane, spotlighting songs released in the spring, another group pops up who in 2015 mourned the death of one of its original members, Corey Wells, one of the three singers up front who shared the microphone with Chuck Nagelon on this monster hit from 1971.

with a mix of blues, soul music, psychedelic rock, and traditional Irish folk music. That's Ireland's Thin Lizzy, with their contribution to our Spring Frenzy on 70s Deja Vu, a song that peaked at number 12 in the spring of 1976. The boys are back in town, and back they were. Let's leave this hour dancing. Here's Joe Tex with some words for the wise.

0: She done knocked me down. 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
1: 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When we return for hour three, more great 70s hits, and somewhere in the mix, our guilty pleasure of the week. Stay tuned.
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1: Boy, have we got a show for you this week. Ever wonder where all the great songs have gone? 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Hey everyone, I'm Pat Matthews, your host of 70s Deja Vu, and once again...
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13: News this hour from Town Hall. I'm John Scott. A recent Senate hearing on the Muslim Brotherhood turned sharply partisan as Democrats on the panel boycotted the proceedings led by Texas Republican Ted Cruz. Correspondent Ron Taylor reports.
14: Senator Cruz maintains that the Muslim Brotherhood's influence in the U.S. has been underestimated and vowed to hold accountable anyone who finances or supports terrorism. During the hearing, he also criticized Michigan Democratic Senate nominee Abdul Isayed, citing alleged ties through family members to Muslim Brotherhood-affiliated groups. All five Democrats on the Senate Judiciary Subcommittee skipped the hearing. The dispute underscores deep divisions over national security and counterterrorism policy. Ron Taylor reporting.
13: The Justice Department looking to protect American children by ending transgender surgeries. And one major hospital in the Northeast is now on board. More from correspondent Laura Wetters.
15: A hospital in Connecticut opting to end surgeries for trans youth. The Connecticut Children's Medical Center has made an agreement with the Trump Justice Department not to perform transgender procedures on kids anymore. Now, this comes as part of a nationwide effort to end the trans pediatric programs. This includes stopping the distribution of puberty blockers, hormones, and surgeries. Laura Winters reporting.
13: On Saturday, primary elections held in Hawaii. These are late results. Daniel Anthony wins the Republican nomination for lieutenant governor in the state. Derek Kawakami wins the Democratic nomination. Gary Cordery wins the Republican nomination for governor in Hawaii. Josh Green wins the Democratic nomination. Shanghai's two airports have canceled over 1,300 flights as China braces for Typhoon Dolphin with winds of just over 100 miles per hour. It's creating a risk of severe flooding. More on these stories from townhall.com.
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13: The Trump administration rolling out a new effort aimed at helping military veterans move into trucking careers after their service.
4: Transportation Secretary Sean Duffy has launched the Freedom Haulers program, which encourages veterans to enter the trucking industry by highlighting career opportunities and benefits. The administration says veterans' experience operating military vehicles makes them well-suited for life on the road. Promotion of the program has been tied to the administration's broader crackdown on illegal aliens with commercial driver's licenses. Officials say trucking jobs can offer competitive pay, flexible schedules, benefits, training assistance, and signing bonuses. Richard Boyd reporting.
13: Lake Mead, the largest reservoir in the United States, has plummeted to its lowest water level since it was created some 90 years ago. It's another sign of the crisis plaguing the Colorado River, a major waterway that supplies water to the U.S. West. News at townhall.com. A controversial name change has angered over a million Californians. Correspondent Ken Lorman with details.
16: More than 1.3 million people in the Golden State signed petitions to place Proposition 39 on the November ballot. Supporters say the state's attorney general has rewritten the voter guide language, changing a description of voter ID and citizenship verification requirements in a wording that says citizens would be barred from voting without government-issued IDs. Critics call the move misleading and politically motivated. Ken Lorman reporting.
13: W.K. Kellogg will remove artificial colors from all its cereals by the end of the year. And the change comes actually a year ahead of schedule. The Battle Creek, Michigan-based company says that it is also removing BHT, an artificial preservative, from the small number of cereals that still contain it. More on these stories at townhall.com.
17: I'll return you to 70s Deja Vu with Pat Matthews. 1971.

That's The Doors from 1971 and Lover Madly on 70s Deja Vu. Now, you may think that this next one is our guilty pleasure this week and you'd be close. But wrong. It's a funky little country nugget from 1974, which is all about a young man who thinks the way to a woman's heart is giving her weird gifts, like spiders and snakes.

See? I told you you'd have to go to extremes to rate as one of our guilty pleasures. There's the one-hit wonder himself, Daddy Doudrop, otherwise known by his actual name, Dick Manda, and Chickaboom. Manda earned a degree in mathematics around the time that one was released in the spring of 1971. Maybe he should have pursued a teaching career.

0: Ringo Starr in his remake of a 1960 Johnny Burnett hit, You're 16, You're Beautiful, and You're Mine. You're All That. Come on back right after we take care of business on 70s Deja Vu.
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The sweet voice of Linda Ronstadt and her turn on an Everly Brothers smash, When Will I Be Loved? Also from the spring of 1975, singer Paul Carrack wrote this one for his then band Ace, and everybody thought it was a song about adultery. And who wouldn't? But in fact, Carrack wrote it as an open letter to his bass player, Terry Comer, who had been secretly working with another band, you know, the Sutherland Brothers in Quiver. Oh, you would too. Here's How Long Has This Been Going On? Ace on 70s Deja Vu.

Drawing on the disco influence of the late 70s, that's Kiss and I Was Made for Loving You, a song co-written by Desmond Child and Vinnie Poncia for their Dynasty album. It was their second gold record, selling over a million copies in 1979. Next up, we head back to 1970 for the Friends of Distinction's only hit during the 70s, Top 10 Smash.

0: formerly of Spooky Tooth and a guy who still tours and has been a member of Ringo Starr's All-Star Band, that's Gary Wright from 1976 and Love is Alive. When we return for more 70s Deja Vu, we'll take it a minute at a time.
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0: If you haven't checked out our Facebook page, go there right now, would you? Facebook.com/That70s Radio Show and like us. I know you do. So let's kick this segment off with a double play from

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But you can't stay 'cause you've been somewhere else. You can't cry 'cause you look

that was the first number one hit ever to feature a pre-programmed rhythm track. It was simply Sly and his sister Rose on vocals, Bobby Womack on rhythm guitar, and the late, great Billy Preston on keyboards along with Sly. And before that, Brooklyn's own Robert John, who first hit the airwaves when he was 12 in 1958 with a song called White Bucks and Saddle Shoes. You wore them. Let's set our sights for the year 1979 to hear a group which sang about being on the cover of the Rolling Stone and eventually did make it to the cover. Here's Dr. Hook and The Medicine Show, When You're in Love with a Beautiful Woman, on 70s Deja Vu.

thank you for once again being a fan of 70s Deja Vu and tuning in every week. We wouldn't be here without you. Until next time, keep your head in the new millennium and your heart always in the 70s.

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17: News this hour from Town Hall. I'm John Scott. The Michigan Senate race is shaping up as a key battleground this fall.
18: Progressive Abdul El-Sayed narrowly defeated Rep. Haley Stevens in Michigan's Democratic Senate primary, winning by less than 2 points despite heavy establishment spending and an endorsement from Governor Gretchen Whitmer. Stevens outperformed expectations with rural and black voters, exposing potential weakness for El-Sayed in a general election. Republican Mike Rogers currently leads El-Sayed in the polls, giving Republicans reason for optimism in a state that could help decide control of the Senate. Willie Nelson, The White House.
17: The Senate has confirmed Todd Blanche as the next Attorney General of the United States, the vote 50-49. Blanche's supporters say his experience as a federal prosecutor and the trust he earned working for President Trump as his personal attorney will help him in this role. A terrorism expert said today's threat landscape is more complex than ever, with a growing number of extremist groups operating across multiple regions. More from Bernie Bennett.
19: Colin Clark of the Soufan Center says terrorism has become increasingly diverse, making it harder for law enforcement to track and prevent attacks. Clark says while established groups like Al-Qaeda and Hezbollah remain concerns, newer organizations continue to emerge. He points to Al-Shabaab in Somalia, ISIS-K, and Al-Qaeda affiliates in Africa and Yemen as among the most dangerous threats. Clark defines terrorism as the use of violence to achieve political goals rather than financial gain. Bernie Bennett reporting.
17: The Senate has passed a short-term measure to keep federal agencies funded into early December and avoid a government shutdown during campaign season. Lawmakers still smarting from two historic shutdowns that occurred earlier this past year. The bills generally fund the federal government at current levels through December 11th. The bill still needs to clear the House. More on these stories from townhall.com.
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17: A Kansas senator pushing to permanently ban federal funding for so-called gain-of-function virus research, arguing it poses a serious threat to public safety.
21: Republican Senator Roger Marshall is urging Congress to pass legislation that would prohibit taxpayer funding for research that enhances the transmissibility or severity of viruses. Marshall tells colleagues that the COVID-19 pandemic exposed the risks of such work and argued federal dollars should never support research that could lead to another global health crisis. The Kansas physician also praised President Trump's recent executive action restricting high-risk biological research and is seeking to make those limits permanent. Richard Boyd reporting.
17: Ohio State and Oregon, they hold the top two spots in the USA Today preseason coaches football poll. Georgia, Texas, and Notre Dame round out the top five. News and analysis at townhall.com. Activity at Guatemala's Fuego volcano that began last Monday and caused widespread evacuations continues to gradually decrease now. Still no word on 1,700 people from 18 surrounding communities being allowed to return to their homes. There were no deaths reported after the eruption of Fuego. Africa's largest economy is ramping up efforts to develop their domestic solar manufacturing capacity.
22: Ethiopia, South Africa, Morocco, and Nigeria are building solar equipment factories, a trend that industry experts say reflects industrial ambitions and concerns about reliance on imports from China. China dominates the global solar supply chain, even in projects in other regions. Between 2010 and 2024, Chinese renewable energy investment and relevant construction in Africa reached an estimated $66 billion. Bob Agner reporting.
17: More on these stories at townhall.com.
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1: Well,
2: sounds like a party just about to happen, ladies and gentlemen.
1: Welcome, ladies and gentlemen, to this fine radio program, podcast, and video extravaganza known internationally as the world famous Smokin' and Toastin'. Our show is all about craft beer, fine spirits, and hand-rolled cigars. And amazingly, we're up to show number 496 this week. We are excited about today's show. We're going to talk La Sigua cigars, and we're going to talk overlooked American whiskey. Some things you might be missing on the shelf that you maybe should know about. And because we like to add urgency to this, we're going to basically call that overlooked American whiskey you should be drinking right now. Yeah, because that's what gets clicks. So that's what we're after. We're all about the clicks. Please welcome our special guests from La Sigua Cigars, Mark and Brian. Mark, welcome to the show. And Brian, welcome to the show.
3: Thank you. Thanks for having us.
1: Notice their incredible enthusiasm at being on Smokin' and Toastin'.
2: I was noticing their chill while they're smoking a cigar.
1: That's the thing. So we're in the studio today, so we're not able to join you. But I will say, I did enjoy a La Sigua cigar very much yesterday and
2: yes,
1: made some notes about what I what I was getting out of all of that. So
2: I have my notes right here.
1: We'll talk about that. La Sigua cigars are unique because the tobacco and the construction, or at least some of those things, we'll let you guys elaborate, come from El Salvador, which is not a place that has historically, I mean, it's in the same region as many of the most, successful and popular tobacco growing countries, but it's not one that we've heard a lot about.
2: You guys are the first cigar brand out of El Salvador, correct?
3: That's correct.
2: That's pretty fantastic.
3: It's the first cigar in the world that we know that is grown out in El Salvador.
1: And so are your cigars actually rolled and assembled in El Salvador?
3: That's correct.
1: And what percentage of the tobacco that's in them is Salvadoran tobacco?
3: 100%.
2: Oh, it's a puro.
1: So it's a puro. Well, that's what makes it amazing to me. When you're smoking this, you're realizing you're getting tobacco that's grown in soil conditions and weather conditions that are completely different, or at least somewhat different. There's some similarities, obviously.
4: And the volcano. I assume there's volcanic involvement because of the band.
1: That's one of the things.
3: El Salvador is the most volcanic country in the region, so that provides a lot of interesting notes to the tobacco. So we are the first brand, the first premium cigar out of El Salvador in the history of El Salvador. So we have a bunch of awesome news that you guys know about that.
1: Yeah. Well, what's interesting to me is that the volcanic soil thing, I mean, that is looked at as creating, if you talk like Nicaraguan tobacco or tobacco from some of the other regions that we're more familiar with, the more volcanic that the soil has, you talk about Ometepe region tobacco and some of that, considered to be some of the richest and most interesting in terms of flavors based on what happens with that more volcanic soil. So it's always interesting.
4: It makes for a cool band around the cigar. I love
1: yes,
4: that
1: it does.
4: The cigar
1: well,
4: band
1: and that's one thing about La Sigua is that band is like, you look at it and you're like, I want to go there on vacation. Can I? So we'll ask you guys some questions, and some of them we may have asked the last time you guys were on, but we might ask them again just about the difficulties of doing a puro from a country that basically is kind of new on the map for premium cigars. So we'll talk about that. We'll get very excited to go in depth a little bit on that because that's interesting to geeks like us. We'll be tasting some beer today from Mexico City and the Charo Brewing Company.
2: Oh,
1: we'll be trying
2: okay.
1: their Mexican Pilsner.
2: Interesting.
1: Today. Yeah, so a little switch up.
2: We don't usually get beers from Mexico.
1: I think will be interesting is comparing this to at least what we remember of brands like Modelo and other beers that are Mexican made. So it'll be very interesting. And then we're going to do something today that I'm so proud of because we usually do not align things well on this show. For example, if we're doing a show about, great whiskeys under $30, will we be sampling one of them on the show? No, we'll probably be sampling a rum. Or a tequila maybe. And so... you can understand why we might have waited until like around Christmas time to do this beer. It's from Saloon Door Brewing, and it's a Texas Coast IPA called Crank Dat AC. So normally we would wait until, you know, midwinter to do that. But today the stars have aligned.
4: Wow.
1: We're doing it at the perfect time. Because I don't know how it is where you guys are, but here in Houston, Texas, we're in the hundreds this week. So it's like, yikes. Yeah, so time for a Crank Dead AC Texas Coast IPA. And finally, a beer that I think I will really enjoy, but I doubt it'll be up Ian's alley. It's Evil Twin Brewing's Great Northern Series 58. It's a barrel-aged barley wine.
2: Oh, come on. You know,
1: I know that's not your thing, you know, so...
2: Yeah, of course.
1: It's summertime. You're going to be floating down the river.
2: That's the sound of facetiousness, by the way.
1: Yeah, you're not looking for a big old barley wine. Evil Twin Brewing's out of New York, and we're excited about that.
2: For those of you not familiar with me, I will drink a barley wine floating down the river. I'm fine with that.
1: Yeah, yeah. Whereas most of us
2: don't know the concept of a summer beer and a winter beer.
1: Yeah, most of us are looking for something light and crushable, and Ian says, I'm looking for something light and crushable, too. I'll take the barley wine.
2: That's
1: right. So it's only like 18% or something like that. And then Ian brought a bottle of Four Roses. This is a... Four Roses Barrel Select, is that what that is?
2: Mm-hmm.
1: And so I'm
2: single barrel. Yeah.
1: So what's interesting about that is that this will be slightly different than any other Four Roses single barrel you might get your hands unless it came from the same barrel.
2: Well, the beauty of the single barrel, and they always have the series on. If you look in the front, you'll see this on Makers, especially like Makers 46 and some of the other ones. But you'll get that. You'll get the hey, this is what mash bill it was,
1: mm-hmm.
2: and this is what barrel it was. But the nice thing about it is you can. Get one of these off the shelf. It's always going to have some variations.
1: Yeah.
2: And I absolutely love that. You still get that same, like, it's going to be good like Four Roses, but it's going to be a little different. You know, a little something different.
1: I'm excited about it because Four Roses is one of my absolute favorite brands when it comes to bourbon. So very excited about that. We'll also do the most popular segments here on the show. We'll do the Drunken Fact in here in just a few moments, actually. The Drunken Fact is where we bring you something that we know to be true. It's a fact or a factoid. We know it's true because we got it from the internet, and it's something that you can, you know, remember. And then the next time you're at a party, people are drinking, getting a little loose, you want to come across like someone who knows things, you can drop this fact on them, and people will be very impressed, and they'll be like, wow, he knows stuff. So our teaser headline for the Drunken Fact is, I'm sorry, you want me to cut off what? I just saw a flash. Was that you, Terry?
4: That was me.
1: Okay, very good. We also have a teaser headline for Drinking News, the most popular segment on the show, which we do in the second hour of the program. And our Drinking News teaser headline for today is... Do not invite great-grandpa to Thanksgiving dinner. Perfectly timed because it's, you know, almost Thanksgiving, right?
4: Almost
1: like
4: Thanksgiving.
1: I said, we get there. So just want to mention, by the way, before we go any further, we are expecting to get our hands on any day our first bottle of the Smokin' and Toastin' O.H. Ingram Barrel Pick. We're really excited about this. It was chosen unanimously from five different...
2: I can hardly contain myself.
1: Yeah, yeah. And there won't be much containing the whiskey when we get it in our hands because it'll be going fast. So we're excited about that. And a lot of, you know...
2: We had nine people on that panel. And
1: was
2: all,
1: it nine? Wow.
2: All nine people...
1: Chose the same one as number one. And it was like, we told everybody, write it down, and when we come around, tell us what your number one and your number two was. There were disagreements on number two, but everybody picked the same.
2: Well, the rules for picking it were simple. Write down what your number one, number two is, then we'll all sit around and talk about it. Then I'll crumple up everybody's paper and tell them which one I'm going to have.
1: But in this case, everybody
2: but
1: agreed
2: it happened
1: with you,
2: all
1: so,
2: aligned.
1: Yeah, right. The stars and the planets aligned wonderfully. Terry has been sniffing his.
4: Yeah, I was hoping we'd forget that
1: beverage
4: part of the show.

0: today. Just so go ahead. We already did that.
1: I think we got time to squeeze it in here before the end of the segment. So, and now.
2: The beverage of mystery.
1: So, first of all, I want to apologize to Mark and Brian from La Cigua. Because you guys are on Zoom, we can't actually get a cup of the beverage of mystery to you.
0: I think you got the apology wrong. You're supposed to apologize to Ian and Terry.
1: Okay.
0: And tell them you're welcome.
1: Now, look, Terry, you're already angling towards the negative here. And I'm not sure you
3: should. This smells horrific.
0: It smells like a tire fire.
1: So the beverage of mystery is where one of us will bring in a beverage, sometimes a seltzer, sometimes a canned cocktail, sometimes a beer, sometimes Malort. And the only person who knows what it is the person what brung it. We try it sight unseen, and then we do the big beverage.
3: This smells like
1: reveal.
3: Lemon cleaner that fell into like your belly button or something.
0: I also get like coffee grinds or something that are
1: like
0: in there.
1: The way coffee grinds smell,
0: like
1: when you dump them in the trash can.
0: Exactly.
1: Yes. And they combine with like eggshells and other stuff you've got in there.
3: That's the wrong side of the coffee grinds.
0: Yes, exactly.
3: Aren't there people that put eggshells in their coffee grinds?
1: Yeah.
0: Yes. Well, that was filtering back in the day.
1: One of the reasons I like making tea, because the tea bags don't smell bad when you put them in the trash.
0: That's right.
1: Yeah,
0: that's
1: but coffee, yeah.
0: Oh, this.
3: Yeah. Speaking of tea bag, this smells like it's been teabagged.
1: Yeah, I think you're probably right.
0: This is there a,
1: you're gonna? Am I gonna be able to convince you to take
0: right
1: a sip of this?
3: This is a tough one. I mean, it smells like a little bit like floor cleaner too.
0: Is there supposed to be a peach or something in there?
1: When I drink it, I kind of wish it was floor cleaner. Oh, Ian's. I hope the camera was on Ian for the face he just made.
0: Yeah.
1: Okay. Good. It's worth, by the way, if you normally listen to us on one of the radio stations or the podcast without video, this one's worth going and checking out the video on YouTube because Ian's face is worth everything right there.
0: I'm going to take a left turn. This is fun.
4: That was a meme-worthy face right there.
0: Yeah, this is fun. I know that y'all are gonna shoot me for this, but this is fun.
1: Fun as in you like it?
0: It is not as bad as I thought the smell was going to make it taste.
3: The nose is so bad. Yeah. I don't know, man. That first sip was pretty horrific.
0: It's like a sour, so it just hits you in the mouth like some sort of candy, and then expands, and then goes bam. It's like eating Pop Rocks.
3: Look, I just have one question.
1: Yeah.
3: Is that a beverage of mystery in your pocket, or are you just happy to be here?
1: Well, since I'm the only one who knows what the beverage of mystery is, I guess it's time for the big reveal, because I am the person what brung it, and yes.
3: He's still drinking it.
0: Yes,
1: no, Terry likes it.
0: It is not bad.
1: This
0: here.
1: Is why we have Terry on the show. It's for dissenting opinions,
0: I
1: right?
0: am here.
1: Yeah.
0: I am here on this. It smells like a tire fire, but it is
1: You guys
0: not as bad.
1: Are enjoying from Go Brewing a non-alcoholic salty AF chelada. With sea salt and real lime.
0: Wow.
3: Oof. Okay, well, I get the lime.
1: So several weeks ago, we had one of their IPAs, a hazy IPA that was non-alcoholic.
0: That was the one that tasted like water.
1: Yes.
0: Yes.
1: Yes, and this one does not taste like water.
0: No.
1: So I think what you're liking, Terry, like in all honesty, is the salt. Like I think
0: the
1: salt
0: and
1: is
0: the
1: appealing
0: flavor.
3: It just says malt beverage with sea salt and lime. Yeah. That's it. Water, barley,
0: generic malt
3: maize,
0: malt beverage.
3: Hops, yeast, lime, salt.
1: I figured since we're going to be trying, you know, a really big barley wine and some single barrel Four Roses, which I'm guessing might be a little higher proof, I thought we should start out with a non-alcoholic beverage.
3: I will say
1: the
3: artwork is awesome.
1: Yeah, I will give that to them. I understand what Terry's getting at. There is a little bit of pleasantness here.
0: Kind of
1: to
0: fun.
1: Me, it's kind of the salt and sort of tartness, but it's really hard to get around. It's like if you added delicious saltiness and tartness to Lemon Pledge. Is kind
0: of, I think I thought it was going to taste like it smelled, and that was going to be bad.
1: Mm.
0: That was going to be bad.
1: It may not taste like it smells, but it's still bad. Yeah, it's still bad. But, you know, look, credit to Go Brewing for trying to do some different things with non-alcoholic beer. I will give them
3: that. That is very similar to my soul. It is bitter and unapproachable.
1: I think that is probably the best description of a beverage of mystery of all time.
3: I'm working on self-awareness.
1: All right. We got a lot to do, a lot to talk about on today's show. La Cigua Cigars, of course, and Mark and Brian from La Cigua are with us. Plus, we'll be talking about overlooked American whiskey and maybe some beverages of mystery you should overlook as well. We'll be right back. It's Smokin' Toast.
3: We're going to put that far away from me.
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0: Welcome back. It's Smokin' and Toastin'. Our show is all about craft beer, fine spirits, and hand-rolled cigars. We're so glad to have you on to talk about all of those things. We're heard every week on great radio stations around the country, like KWAM AM 990 in Memphis. We welcome Memphis to the family here for Smokin' and Toastin'. And our guests, Mark and Brian from La Sigua Cigars, you guys actually found out about us by listening to the radio where you guys live. Where are you guys located?
1: We're in Charlottesville, Virginia, so okay. Right by UVA. So, yeah, okay. We were put on to you guys by somebody that we're friends with being like, you guys should reach out. So we were really excited to be able to catch
2: Glad you did. It's been just a little over a year since you guys were first on the show. It was April before last.
0: Yeah.
2: When you guys were on.
0: And we talked about it a little bit then, but I really kind of want to get back into this. You guys have produced the first line of cigars to come from El Salvador. How difficult was it, because there's not like anything established already in that country about exporting cigars. There's nobody you could sort of pattern it after, use as a mentor. How difficult was it to even go through all of the legal things you had to go through?
2: I mean, you're paving all the roads.
0: Yeah, to be able to do that.
1: I'll let Brian speak to this, but the short answer was very hard. Brian has done a fantastic job getting through all those hoops, so I'll let him speak to that.
3: It's been, a long process. So far we've gotten really far, which, we're very happy. But it is, going to El Salvador, how it started is, I'm from El Salvador. My grandfather produced tobacco out there. And going out there and not being able to find a cigar made in El Salvador was very disappointing. So, going through the process to start one is, first of all, we don't have the packaging, we don't have the, what's required, the molds, everything that's required to process a cigar wasn't out there.
2: Zero infrastructure.
3: Yeah. So and through the legal side was, there's a lot of restrictions on tobacco out there, but being categorized ourselves with cigarettes as opposed to there being a separation of cigars and cigarettes. So, we did have to figure out, packaging requirements.

0: hard out there in
1: Right.
0: order to sell it. Who's going to prove it? Going through different government offices trying to figure it out. And I think it took us a while, going back and forth. But we finally were able to get it, we got the permits, we got everything in order, and yeah, it was a difficult process.
1: Were there things about Salvadoran tobacco, characteristics of it that you were able to discern and say, we got to get this out so people can try it? What were the things that made you say, people are smoking cigars from the DR and Nicaragua and
2: Honduras,
1: Honduras and Ecuador. What
2: Mexican.
1: was it that made you say, people have got to try this tobacco?
0: So people in El Salvador are super prideful. So I think, at least from my standpoint, it was more of the cultural thing. We wanted to put El Salvador on the map. We knew that they could produce an incredible product. So that was kind of where we started. The whole journey has showed us that not only do they do an incredible product, they do an absolutely fantastic product that is very unique. As you guys can attest to, the flavor profile is very unique
1: Right.
0: compared to other products that are
1: Agreed.
0: even pretty closely located geographically. So
1: Yeah.
0: I'd love to hear your guys' flavor notes on
1: Well,
0: that.
1: yeah, Ian, what did you pick up on the La Sigua cigars that you have been enjoying?
2: So right off the top, the nose on this, this is the light Toro. Yes, that you sent me. The nose on it, I got some classic tobacco, barnyard, and a sweet, creamy kind of cappuccino nose. Now, that's not very unusual, but when I use the V-cut to open it up, I got a real sweet, creamy, nutty, and earthy note that really, it was very rich. And while you'll get some of those flavors in other regions, you don't generally get all those flavors in one thing. And that was an interesting part of it. The first third of this, I got sweet, nutty, and woody notes with a little bit of white pepper is what I was getting there. And then an overall kind of bit of leather that was really nice. And there's a rich earth underlying this whole thing and a little bit of minerality. So to me, it felt like the best parts of somewhere like Honduras, where you have that rich earth, and you get that nutty and mineral side, like almost like from the Cuban cigar, kind of feel. And and these are just the things that I know to compare it to. But if you took those two things and kind of put them together, this is where your cigar seems to live, and it's a very nice place.
0: And that might be just completely, if people don't know too much about Salvador, it's the smallest country in Central America. But by square feet, it has the most volcanic surroundings around it, by square feet. So, there's great, I know you guys are not coffee drinkers, but there's great coffee being produced out there just because of the soil itself. So we wanted to get something unique and different, and we knew there was rich soil out there. So
1: There's a really wonderful kind of a toastiness and a nutty vibe to these cigars that I particularly enjoy. It's a not being somebody who really drinks coffee, but I've had enough coffee to know that this is something that would pair with a cup of coffee just really nicely for a morning cigar. And at least that of the lighter one, the one that I smoked this week. We'll talk a little bit more about this as we go, and we also have to bring you the drunken fact because we haven't done that yet. So we'll do that next, and we'll get into a little bit of beer tasting, some Mexican lager next on Smoking and Toasting.
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7: With SRN News, I'm John Scott. Canadian officials have declared a state of emergency in British Columbia after more than 20,000 people were ordered to flee a fast-moving wildfire. The province has seen 70 new wildfires just over the past week. 105 are currently burning. Russia and Ukraine exchanging more strikes that killed civilians and injured many others on both sides in Russia's border Belgorod region. Five people died, two dozen injured overnight in Ukrainian drone attacks. Two people were killed and 13 others injured when Russian missiles hit a high-rise block in Kharkiv. Typhoon Dolphin has hit China's eastern coast after forcing over 300,000 to preemptively relocate. The storm made landfall, Shanghai's airports canceling more than 1,300 flights. This is SRN News.
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1: Welcome back. It is Smoking and Toasting. Our show is all about craft beer, fine spirits, and hand-rolled cigars. Is that the bottle cap you're showing off there? Yeah. Kind of cool. kind of cool.
2: Yeah, I just wanted to mention
1: that one of the things that I, one of the biggest things I noted about the La Sigua cigars is there's a real richness and earthiness to the tobacco, but it is not as peppery. I smoke a lot of Nicaraguans, and it's not as peppery as the Nicaraguans. So it's a little more accessible for somebody who's learning learning cigars, just getting into them. And I think that that's, even though I can enjoy a good pepper bomb, that's not everybody's cup of tea when it comes to cigars. And so I love the fact that you guys were able to get kind of a mellowness and a smoothness, but that still had this rich earth to it, because that, to me, that's one of the signs of a really good cigar is being able to feel like you can almost taste the soil in a positive way. You know what I mean? Like the minerality and the qualities that make that soil rich kind of get transferred to the tobacco.
2: Also, neither one of us has talked about this part of it, but you you have a cigar that has pretty big flavor. Like the smoke production is pretty big.
1: Mm-hmm.
2: The mouthfeel of the smoke is nice.
1: And by the way, the burn was great. My ash held on forever.
2: Same with mine. And all of those things are happening. But at the same time, you're still living kind of in that space between mild and medium,
1: mm-hmm. right?
2: As far as the actual strength of the cigar, and that's, you know, you don't like the cigars that are really big flavor yet still mild to medium. That's mm-hmm. a very short list.
1: Absolutely, and I think you know, but I think that's really important because as somebody who, as I've smoked cigars over the years, has you know enjoyed stronger and stronger ones. When I go back in terms of strength, the number one thing I'm likely to miss is just the abundance of flavor. Sometimes when I smoke a mellower cigar, I'm not picking on Macanudo, but Macanudo makes some really nice mellow cigars, but they're not always as flavorful as what I'm looking for because I'm used to smoking, you know, heavier cigars. And with La Sigua, what I'm getting is a real abundance of flavor, even though it's more like in the medium or mild to medium space, at least, again, based on the ones that I smoke. Now, when we talked to you guys last time, April of last year, I think it was, I believe your cigars were just getting ready to hit the market. Is that, am I remembering that correctly?
0: So we were, that was the goal.
1: Right.
0: As you guys mentioned, the legal process and import-export stuff has taken a while. But we were excited to announce with you guys on your podcast that as of this week, we are officially available in the United States.
1: Well, so that is exciting.
0: This is our official grand mentioning that we are available in the United States. We do have the link on our website, lasigua.com. We're working with an online retailer, and we also partnered with John over at Floridale Cafe. That was the coffee that we sent you guys. He's been our first actual retail partner in the United States. He's done a fantastic job. He's been great to work with partnering the cigars with some coffee. So he's in Texas. So we've been having a great relationship with him. But as of this week, we're officially available online through our website. So feel free to come check us out on there.
16: Hey, you know what? Just real quick.
1: There you go. That fanfare is reserved for very special things, usually special things like the drunken fact. But it's, you know, it's still very special and near and dear to our hearts.
16: When you make an announcement like that,
1: you
16: get fanfare.
1: We don't offer it up like that.
2: We talked a little bit about it off mic, but when the package came in that had the cigars, it also had a bag of coffee in there, and that's who you're talking about from there.
0: Yes, sir.
2: And what's the irony of that is the three of us are not all big coffee drinkers. I do appreciate a cup once in a while.
1: Yeah.
2: But my wife was eyeballing that bag of coffee pretty hard, and she has been enjoying it so much.
1: And I did.
2: While I was smoking my cigar this morning, I had that coffee with that cigar, and it was very nice.
1: Very nice. And so I'm excited to come back to this in a few moments, but just so we make sure we get this out there correctly, if people are trying to find you online, spell La Sigua, and so people will know how to find lasigua.com.
0: LASIGUA,
1: okay.
0: LASIGUA.com.
1: Just kind of like it sounds, but still, you know, spelling can really throw you off sometimes on the internet. It's
0: put me
1: amazing.
0: On the spot,
1: yeah, yeah. I remember one time I was on the internet. This was a number of years ago, but I was trying to get to this site for a radio station I had heard about that called itself the Funky Monkey. So I was searching it on Google, and unfortunately, I misspelled it, and I wound up getting search results for the Spunky Monkey. You do not want to go to that site. I just want to tell you, stay away from it at all costs, especially on your work computer. Bad things can happen. By the way, I just want to mention this before we get into our drunken fact here. I came across something. You know, when we talk to our audience, it has a tendency to be people who are, a little bit older. They're old enough to enjoy, premium cigars. Mm-hmm. They're old enough to be able to buy alcohol legally. That is who our audience is made up of. And sometimes when you have an older audience like we do, I mean, we're not like a Gen Z, a Gen Alpha type of show necessarily. But it's important that our audience doesn't get left behind in things like being able to talk to younger generations. And Terry, you've got kids, so that helps you stay
16: I talk to them all the time.
1: But I just wanted to pass this along. This is a pro tip for those of you who want to talk to the younger generations. The phrase Google it is out.
16: Google it.
1: If you say, I don't know the answer, try Googling it. That basically immediately lets everyone know that you're old.
2: Blink, blink.
1: Right, yeah. So, you want to know what the new term is?
2: Hit me with it.
1: Search it up.
16: Search it up.
2: Search it up.
1: That's how you say it. If you want to go online and find out about La Sigua cigars, just search it up.
16: Search it up.
1: Yeah, it can still be going on Google. It's not that people have a thing.
16: Oh, no.
1: With
16: they
1: Google.
16: Still, yeah.
1: But using that as a verb. Yeah. Is
2: it's how you say it.
1: That's a sign of the fact that you're old.
16: I loved when Zach Galifianakis said it in the Lego Batman movie. Probably worth a Google listening to all this after he listed all the bad guys.
1: I don't know that search it up is all that like,
16: search it
1: correct.
16: Up. Yeah.
1: Yeah.
16: You know. See, the thing is they don't search anything. They ask ChatGPT.
1: That's right.
16: They all use ChatGPT.
1: And these days you can just ask Siri on your phone verbally. You don't even have to type.
16: Yeah. Yeah.
1: You know. So Siri, what's the best La Sigua cigar? And she'll tell you, it might be according to some jamoke who wrote about it on the internet like me, but at least you'll get something, right?
16: Yeah.
1: So
16: which one is fire?
1: Oh,
16: that's,
1: fire.
16: That's the other word.
1: Fire is this close to being over as a term. See, what happens is that as older people like you and I and Terry, as we adopt the phrases that the younger generation is saying,
2: as we pick up the vernacular,
1: they
2: as it were.
1: Immediately become sus, as
2: uncool,
1: the kids would say. Yeah, they're uncool.
16: It is no longer on fleek.
1: Yeah,
16: to use a term from what was that? Wasn't that in Mean Girls? I think it was, or something. Yeah, exactly.
1: Terry keeps us young. I just want to point that out. He really does. We have poured a beer here, or Ian, I should say, has poured a beer. This is a very interesting one. I picked this up at the little shop downstairs in my building. It is a Mexican lager called Charro, and it's from Charro Brewing.
2: I've been doing research here, as you can tell.
1: Yeah. And I was curious to compare this to the Mexican lagers that we kind of already know, Modelo and Cuervo.
16: Not Charro, the singer.
1: No, not Charro the singer. Now you're sounding old. Charro hasn't been on television since Bob Hope died.
16: No, but you know what? She does stuff on X and stuff. She does every once in a while. She'll be on there doing pretty much the same thing, just being, 78 when she
1: does it. What was the thing she used to say? Tiki, tiki, tiki? Something.
16: It was coochie, coochie.
1: Coochie, coochie, coochie. That's what it was. I said that and got expelled from like eighth grade, but that's a whole different story. Back to the Mexican lager, Ian. You've almost finished yours. Is this
2: delicious.
1: This something you're enjoying?
2: It's if you haven't tried it, it's absolutely delicious. This is a well-made beer.
1: It really is. That's good.
2: And it has none of the things that would drive you towards putting a salt or a lime on it.
1: Mm.
16: Is that a callback?
2: I mean, it actually has
16: flavor. Is that a callback to the bomb today?
1: Yeah, I think it is. Well,
2: doesn't need any kind of adjunct.
1: No, it is. It's quite good. In fact, I think this would stand up very nicely next to a Modelo Especial or better in my mind.
2: I will tell you. So my
1: go-to,
2: first off, if I go into a place and they have Corona, and they have what's the other one you just said?
1: Modelo.
2: Modelo's okay. I'll do them, especially a Negro Modelo if they have
1: Negro
2: it, right?
1: Modelo. Yeah,
2: that's,
1: I can
2: that's
1: do
2: okay.
1: That.
2: Like, but if they don't have that and they just have Corona and Dos Equis, I'm like, I'll have iced tea.
1: Yeah,
2: I literally.
1: Can I give you a suggestion, my friend? Stop going to Buffalo Wild Wings. Yeah.
16: But B-dubs.
1: But Buffalo Wild Wings, I'm really lobbying for them to change their slogan to 19 beers and one good one. Yeah. Yes. I remember there used to be a topless bar that I would drive past every once in a while that said something like, "We have 19 pretty girls and one ugly one."
2: Oh, that was the one right there on
1: the
2: Richmond
1: Diamond Club or something.
2: Yes.
1: Yeah,
2: it's right next to the Cellar.
1: Let me see if that's the right name. Let me look at my VIP
2: card. Across the street from the former Velvet
1: Diamond
2: Elvis.
1: Club. Yeah,
2: the Velvet, look at your
1: Velvet
2: that's
1: Elvis
2: your VIP
1: Velvet
2: card.
1: So Velvet Elvis was a famous Houston bar. It's a really cool, really cool place. But they apparently got either sued or threatened to be sued by the Elvis estate. So now they are the Velvet Melvin, which just isn't, you
16: it's know. Never been the same thing.
1: I haven't been back.
2: No.
1: I will admit.
2: The vibe is over.
1: Even when I'm like really close because I'm at the Diamond Club across the street.
2: Or BB's. BB's is good right there.
1: BB's will work.
16: At the Diamond Club.
1: Do we have time, Terry, to do the Drunken Fact?
16: Yes, we do, actually.
1: Then let's do it. You have to introduce us, so...
16: And now it's time for another Smokin' and Toastin' Drunken Fact.
1: So the Drunken Fact is where we bring you something that you can like stick back in the corner of your mind. Next time you're at a party, people are drinking, you want to come off like the guy that knows things. This is a good fact for you to remember. And today's is a little long, but stay with me because it's worth it. John Wilkes Booth was the man who killed Abraham Lincoln.
2: So we're going back a ways, okay.
1: Yep. The man who killed John Wilkes Booth was a Union Army sergeant named Boston Corbett, a devoutly religious man who took the Bible verse, "If your right hand causes you to sin, cut it off," quite literally, as he is famously known for having used scissors to cut off his own testicles.
16: Oh, wait, whoa, okay.
1: Scissors. It's bad enough if you're cutting them off.
2: That's a level of hardcore I'm not even comfortable talking about.
1: Yeah.
16: What? No.
1: I mean, I'm personally wondering if a better translation.
16: Okay. What's the thing with these people that are doing this? Last week it was someone that cut it off and set it on fire and then ran away from it. Now the testicle removal, self-testicle removal back before they had lidocaine or any even topical anesthetic.
1: I think he felt like the Bible was telling him he needed to do this.
16: Wow.
1: Now, I would personally
16: I don't think so. A
1: better translation of that verse. I would say that verse should be translated something like, "If a part of your body causes you to sin, make sure to cut off D's nuts." That's what I would. Can you imagine if it actually said D's nuts in the Bible? I would be at church every week. I'm serious. It would be a serious thing. Ian, this is a good beer.
2: It's really good.
16: It would be amazing on the beach. I have to say that when you said Corona, this would be absolutely amazing on the beach.
1: See, Corona has that weird taste to it, like
2: that
1: weird
2: aftertaste. Oh, it's gross.
1: Yeah, and this doesn't have any of that.
16: No.
1: This just has
2: malt like
1: and
2: beer.
1: Delicious. Yeah, it's amazing when people put out a beer that tastes like beer. We give them major kudos for that, and I think this is.
2: I mean, it smells like beer. There's no off notes at all. It smells like beer.
1: I'm going to admit I've seen this on the shelf downstairs at my little grocery store that has a really nice beer selection. By the way, I've seen it there for like a couple of years.
2: Very,
1: I've never bought one.
2: Very fancy. I'm assuming Hispanic mermaids.
1: Oh, are those Hispanic mermaids? Well, they must be because they have sombreros on. Next time you see, and I'm not kidding, that mermaid.
2: I'm glad cancel culture's over.
1: That mermaid right there has a sombrero on.
2: That's
1: so
2: right.
1: Next time you see a sombrero on a mermaid, here's what you can know. A, you've probably had too much charo. And B, that is probably a Latino mermaid.
16: That's how you tell the difference.
1: Yeah.
16: Sombreros.
1: Yeah, that's right.
16: It's like George Carlin used to say, there was not much difference between humans and monkeys except for hats.
1: I like that. My favorite Harry Carey story, the legendary sportscaster who called games for, I think, with Chicago Cubs,
16: yes,
1: I think,
16: yeah.
1: Was he used to get drunk, you know, and he would go on and do his baseball coverage. There's great audio of him somewhere. We'll have to find this where he's the camera pans to a shot of the crowd watching the game, and there's a little boy with a hat on, and he goes, "Look at that kid with the sombrero." It's absolute sports casting brilliance. I'm like, okay, yeah. I mean, you know, take that, Chris Berman. You've never come up with one good, ever.
16: Yeah, yeah.
1: And you won't, no
16: Chris
1: matter.
16: Chris Berman will never be as fun as Harry Carey.
1: All right. I don't know how we got onto that, but there you go. If you're using scissors to cut off D's nuts, Please consult a physician. All right, we got a lot to do on this show, and we've done very little of it so far. We got to talk La Sigua cigars a little bit more. We want to get into why someone would go to the trouble of releasing the first cigar line from a country that doesn't have any cigar lines, rather than just, like, you know, crossing the border over to one of the other countries that does and releasing some cigars there. But these guys have done it, and I think they're innovative, and I love the cigars, and we'll talk about it more coming up. Plus, we got Four Roses single barrel in our future. I'm a man with a future.
2: It's a beautiful thing.
1: I love it. We'll be right back at Smoking and Toasting.
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1: Nice. I would like to formally, once again, welcome our guests back to the show. It's Smoking and Toasting. We're all about craft beer, fine spirits, and hand-rolled cigars. And our guests are Mark and Brian from La Sigua Cigars. And they have now just been able to bring to market the first line of cigars that were not only assembled in, but used tobacco from El Salvador. And I guess, guys, and I don't want you to take this the wrong way, but why? Like, you mentioned it's like one, the smallest of the Latin American countries. You could have just gone right across the border and you know, released cigars from a country where there's already some infrastructure supporting that. You chose to do things the hard way, and I think that's admirable. But what was, I think you may have touched on it earlier about, you know, it being a sense of sort of national pride, but yes. were there other reasons that you said, you know what, this is what we've got to do?
0: Well, there's a personal aspect where I like making my life harder on myself than I need to. That played into it a little bit.
1: Yeah.
0: But seriously, the national pride was a huge part of it. Yeah, we could have just white labeled a product from Nicaragua or something like that if all we were into it was for the business and just selling cigars. But that's not where this passion came from. Brian growing up in El Salvador and El Salvador not being on the map for something as incredible as a product that they could produce, as we've been able to show, that was really big for us. And we wanted to really put El Salvador on the map. So I think Brian wants to speak to that briefly.
24: Well, when two crazy people become friends, this is what happens.
1: Yeah, I get it. Well, so how did you guys meet? Like, how did you meet and get to the point where you're like, I want to do a cigar company with this guy.
24: That's a good...
0: Yeah, it might have been over a beverage or two, but we both moved into a neighborhood approximately the same time and never really chatted. I'm a serial entrepreneur, so I own a couple of companies, and I think people in the neighborhood are looking at me like, what does that guy do with his life? So Brian, and the first time we ever really met, I came over and we caught up a little bit, and he started talking about the pride that he has for El Salvador growing up there, and his grandfather used to trade tobacco back in the day, and how great fertile soil and all that kind of stuff, and kind of turned around and was like, why don't we do it, man? And that was where it started. He was like, what are you talking about? That seems crazy. And I'm like, that's what I do every day. And took the flight 2 weeks later over to El Salvador to start working on everything from there. So that was realistically how the whole story started. And now we're here. So it's pretty,
2: so this
0: pretty
2: is,
0: awesome.
2: This is like going to a place like El Salvador has never had this. This is building a heritage. This isn't even starting a company. This is literally building a heritage.
0: That was our goal. That was exactly what Brian wanted to set out to do.
24: So I never met my grandfather, but my grandfather died at a young age. But he used to trade tobacco in El Salvador. Mm. You know, and I'm going back to El Salvador, you know, always trying to come back was a gift to someone, especially a cigar. But I, you know, many years going back there, I couldn't find a cigar made out there. And I was like, why isn't there a cigar? There's great, you know.
2: The land is there, yeah.
24: The land is there, and you know, and we're surrounded by other countries that make good cigars. And I was like, I think, you know, we should try something different and bring something different to everybody else.
1: Well, as people who smoke a lot of cigars, and I always say it's part of the job, right? That's how I explain it. But as people who smoke a lot of cigars and talk about them, I love the idea of there being something that's different from everything that we've tried before. The soil is a little bit different. The production is a little bit different. And it adds a real variety to the humidor. And I love that about these cigars. They're not just... I don't smoke them and go, oh, yeah, this tastes just like a so-and-so. Like, it's got its own profile and its own differences in terms of flavor in a really positive way. And I think
0: the one thing that we really leaned into was the 100% Puro and all that kind of stuff, but not just from the rolling and the assembly and all that kind of stuff, but from the artwork, from the band.
1: I love the artwork on your band. Yeah.
0: Our box, this is our box.
1: Oh, it's beautiful.
0: But talking about being different in a humidor, drastically different look than anything else you're going to see. So
1: honestly, it makes me think it's
0: the standing out and being new and being different a lot. So we took all the nods from El Salvadorian artwork and worked with an art student over there to develop all of that. So it's very prideful to be able to put this on the humidors all around. Not just El Salvador, but around the world.
1: Seriously, you guys should think about doing some humidors with that design on them because it's so beautiful.
2: Yeah,
1: and it really almost reminds me of like a cigar based Avengers movie poster. You know, it just got that sort of, it pops like that, and I love it. You also mentioned being a serial entrepreneur, and I think that's really cool that you were willing to kind of like take a chance on something. There was no proven, there wasn't anything where you could look and go, well, this guy tried it and it worked, so I'll try it. Like, you were really kind of jumping out in the dark and taking a chance on something that sounded really cool, but that hadn't been proven yet. I think that's awesome. And by the way, you know, the Smoking and Toasting Show, we're always looking for benefactors. So if there's anything you would like to do to, you know, buy us and take us to the rest of the world, you know, you're a serial entrepreneur.
0: Don't talk about it.
1: We're available to be acquired. I just like say, and we could,
2: I have a price. That's what he's saying.
1: Right, and it's mostly in cigars. So you know, we could cut a really good deal here. I'm pretty sure.
24: Are we going to do a Smoking and Toasting in El Salvador episode?
1: We would love to do that. We would love to come down and see your whole operation. Now, I'm assuming you have, you know, like a factory where your rollers work, and you had to establish all of this because it didn't exist in the country, right?
0: Yes. Yeah. So I didn't really feel like I was taking a risk on the idea. It was more trusting in Brian.
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4: News this hour from Town Hall. I'm John Scott. The general election phase of a key Senate race is off to a sharp start.
5: Republican Mike Rogers opened the Michigan Senate general election against Democratic nominee Abdul El-Sayed with a pointed attack, saying he spent years hunting terrorists and never thought he'd run against someone who believes America deserved 9/11. El-Sayed won the Democratic primary by less than 1 point and has shown weakness with Black, Jewish, and rural voters. The race is viewed as critical to Senate control. Willie Nelson, The White House.
4: As the Oman-Iran talks to open the Strait of Hormuz continue, on another battlefront, Russia and Ukraine exchange more strikes that killed civilians and injured many others on both sides. In Russia's border Belgorod region, 5 people died, 2 dozen others injured overnight in Ukrainian drone attacks. 2 people were killed, 13 others injured when Russian missiles hit a high-rise block in Kharkiv.
6: On this vote, the yeas are 50, the nays are 49. The nomination is confirmed.
4: And with that, Senator Ashley Moody of Florida announcing the U.S. Senate has confirmed Todd Blanche as the next U.S. Attorney General. The confirmation comes after a bruising confirmation fight. The Department of Homeland Security reporting record-setting deportations of illegal aliens by the Trump administration.
7: A new report totals over 1.4 million forced removals, averaging about 4,200 per day, on pace, authorities say, for an all-time high. DHS says the operation included deportations of worst of the worst illegal alien gang members and other serious criminals, as ICE detentions reportedly hit a monthly high of 46,000 in June. The agency says ICE agents are not slowing down in its mission to arrest and remove illegal aliens. Ken Lorman reporting.
4: More on these stories from townhall.com.
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4: In consumer news, a major cereal company will drop synthetic dyes from its cereals a year ahead of schedule.
26: W.K. Kellogg says it will remove artificial colors from all of its cereals by the end of this year. It's also invested in equipment to help make the transition to natural colors. In addition, Kellogg says it's removing BHT, an artificial preservative, from the small number of cereals that still contain it. The company has faced pressure for years to remove artificial ingredients from its cereals. That pressure has grown under Health Secretary Robert F. Kennedy Jr., who's urged food companies to phase out petroleum-based artificial dyes. I'm Marcela Sanchez.
4: And federal officials have issued a public health alert for any meat products containing jalapenos that may be linked to a salmonella outbreak that has sickened hundreds of people across 27 states. News and analysis at townhall.com. The son of former President Joe Biden has an update on his father's health.
27: Hunter Biden says his father's prostate cancer has spread to other parts of his body and is causing him pain. In an interview with the BBC broadcast late Friday, Hunter Biden grew emotional as he talked about the health of former President Joe Biden, who revealed his cancer diagnosis in May of last year, less than 4 months after he left the White House. Hunter Biden says the diagnosis has been tough on the family, saying it's really sad to watch, but he says, "I wish he would complain more because it's not good." He says his father is still doing his thing, though, speaking publicly about the issues that are important to him. Donna Water, Washington.
4: Jorge Messi, the father of soccer star and Argentina captain Lionel Messi, has died in the Argentine city of Rosario. He was 68. More on these stories at townhall.com.
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1: 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See how I did that? I inserted that just as if it were part of my natural vocabulary.
2: You blended two different generations.
1: I did. This is what I'm all about, is pulling things together.
12: Intergenerational whiz. Riz. Yeah. You got the riz.
2: It definitely hits different when you do it that way. It's
1: different. Everything I do hits different. It's kind of giving confused older person.
12: Okay, now, well, older person, I'll give you the vernacular for that. It's unk. Unk.
1: Oh,
12: yeah.
1: So I'm unk.
12: And I'm talking like my 15-year-old daughter will call someone that's like 23-year-old unk.
1: Oh,
12: that's
1: I
12: unk.
1: Love that.
12: That's unk.
1: I love
2: that's
1: that.
2: Unforgivable.
12: Yeah, that's unk. Yeah, that's unk.
2: That's a very hardcore view of it.
1: I want to get into, we have not talked, we've had several beers from this brewery, but we've not talked a lot about Saloon Door Brewing. Have you been there?
2: Yes.
1: A number of times. So I'm like a little jealous here. What is it like in terms of a place to hang and drink?
2: So the inside is very nice. It's they have games. It's a very kid friendly kind of place. They have games. They have like foosball and I think darts, other stuff going on. I don't know. I haven't wandered around too much. They have a little outside patio that's a little sunblasted.
1: Okay. Yeah, I get it.
2: Although I think the last time I was out there, they had a pop up.
1: Okay. So you had something to sit under,
2: which was helpful.
1: Cigar.
2: Yes. Yeah. Yes. But so it's nice because then you can go out there and have a cigar and everything like that. But it's a cool place, and they always have some random things. I mean, they do some crazy random beers. You know, they have that whole Tasty AF series, mm-hmm. Peanut Butter AF, Chocolate AF,
1: those ones are like that. Those are wonderful. We've had some of those on the show.
2: And so when you're there, you never know what they're going to have.
1: Yeah.
2: On tap, and so it's pretty fun, and also they have pretty decent food there.
1: I really like the name of this beer. This is a Texas Coast IPA that they named Crank Dat AC, and for those of us who are living in, the United States, it's pretty good advice because it's hot right now.
2: It's
1: everywhere.
2: Hot.
1: It's really hot everywhere, and
2: here in
1: having
2: Houston,
1: a cold IPA
2: we
1: can
2: actually
1: be a wonderful
2: can
1: thing.
2: Tell. Just by opening the window, we can tell when the humidity goes down by 2%.
1: Because
2: then it just stops raining.
1: You are correct, sir. What do you think about this IPA?
2: It's pretty good.
1: Yeah.
2: It's pretty good. This is like a crushable IPA. And it's not also brutally hoppy. This is kind of a center lane kind of IPA. It's got the brightness that you would expect. And it's got a bit of bitter on the end, but not a ton. It's not.
1: So you're talking about this being crushable, but can you read that? Is that a 6.5 or an
2: 8.5
1: alcohol 6. By volume?
2: 6.5.
1: 6.5. So it's not exactly crushable.
2: Well, says you. Depends on, I mean, I'll drink it floating down the river.
1: Yes, I know this about you. I think this has been pretty well established in 496 shows, is that there is no beer too big for Ian to drink floating down the river. Yeah, you would be the guy that would buy. What is that Sam Adams beer that they release every once in a while?
2: The Utopias, yes.
1: That's only available in a few states because it's illegal in others because the alcohol content is so high. That's an Ian floating down the river beer.
2: I'd do that too.
1: Yeah.
2: I have tried that beer, actually.
1: Yeah? What did you think of it?
2: It's interesting. If you're going to go into beers of that style that are truly enjoyable, I mean, Utopias is interesting and unique, and yes, you should try it because of what it is. But if you're going to go into beers of that style that you can actually just drink, I would say you've tried the 120-minute IPA.
1: Yes.
2: Yeah, that's
1: an experience. Like, it's a good beer, but more than that, it's an experience to sit and drink one.
2: Absolutely fantastic.
1: Yeah. Well, this is a pretty good experience here, too. I mean, I have this, like, image in my head of, like, when I was a kid sitting on the couch right where the window unit would blow on you, you know? And you know, I wasn't, of course, drinking beer at that time, but if I were, this would be the right kind of beer to drink in that environment.
2: And I didn't do this on purpose. I just kind of set up my living room the way it's set up, but I didn't realize right where I sit on the couch, there's a vent right there on the ceiling. When the AC kicks on,
1: it's right at you.
2: Right at you.
1: Yeah, yeah. That's good. Here in Texas, we call that planning. We call it advanced
12: feng
1: planning.
12: Feng shui.
1: Yeah, feng shui. Thank you.
12: Texas feng shui.
1: No, this is really good.
2: It is good.
1: I'm pretty pleased with this.
2: Because Saloon Door just has fun. If you see Saloon Door, just try it. It's kind of like Belching Beaver or what's some of the other ones. Like, you see that name and you go, okay, that's going to be fun.
1: Well, Evil Twin is kind of like
2: Twin,
1: that.
2: Yes.
1: And we'll be getting into an Evil Twin Great Northern Series 58 barrel-aged barley wine coming up, which, again, Ian
2: that's
1: has
2: one of their shorter names, actually.
1: No, I know. Sometimes they're the ones that have the longer names, and it's pretty interesting. Okay, so we should talk about this. First of all, last week, I do this so often on the show. I'll look through things. So what are we going to talk about this week? And I'll come across like maybe an article that would work. I'll be like, oh, this is great. It'd be a great title for the show. So we'll do a title like the $25 bottle of whiskey that's America's best straight bourbon. Or you know, we'll make it catchier than that. But that'll be the vibe. And then we'll do the whole show, and I don't ever talk about it. Like, I don't ever read the article. So this should have been read.
2: You know, one of
12: we
2: the things,
12: clickbait.
2: One of the things we might even consider doing, but this would have to be like something considered ahead of time, which I know we're always doing.
1: Yeah, advanced
2: maybe
1: planning
2: even
1: is what our show is about.
2: Pick up some of those whiskeys.
1: Well, we probably should. We probably should. In fact, I would really like to taste this one because I don't think
2: I've
1: had
2: it. Are they talking about best whiskeys?
1: Yeah, we're talking about an article in Food and Wine that the headline is, this $25 bottle is America's best straight bourbon.
2: Oh, according, I mean, Wild Turkey. Come
1: according on. To the 2026 International Wine and Spirit Competition. That's what I was expecting. Wild Turkey or Buffalo Trace is what I was expecting.
2: Yeah, I mean,
1: right?
2: Wild Turkey, come on.
1: But they chose and gave the honor of the coveted gold outstanding medal to Willett Distillery's Old Bardstown Bottled in Bond. It was the highest rated straight bourbon at the 2026 International Wine and Spirit Competition.
2: Old Bardstown's
1: good. And it
2: good.
1: Sells for about $25.
2: Old Bardstown's nice, but Wild Turkey 101, come on, man.
1: So you take issue with this?
2: Not particularly issue, but, I mean, if you ask me, Wild Turkey is, like, basically the flavor palette of bourbon.
1: Yeah.
2: Like, if you don't like Wild Turkey, you just don't like bourbon, because it is the quintessential, like, straight down the middle of the road bourbon.
1: It's kind of like Old Granddad. Like, it's like, it's not the fanciest name. It's not the most prestigious thing. The flavor is just solid.
2: Old Granddad Bonded is fantastic.
1: Yeah, yeah.
2: But like, and when I say it's down the middle of the road, I don't mean that it's ho-hum. I mean, it set the standard.
1: Right. It is
2: what bourbon is supposed to be. And like, so when you go, wow, this is a really good bourbon, I think technically you're actually comparing it to Wild Turkey.
1: Well, Willett Distillery's Old Bardstown Bottled in Bond earned a 98 out of 100 points
2: I'm
1: in
2: have
1: this.
2: To buy a bottle of that.
1: Yeah, we're going to making it the highest rated straight bourbon and the second highest rated American whiskey overall.
2: Challenge accepted.
1: And think about that. It's not just competing with other inexpensive bourbons. It's competing with everything. It's competing with like $100 bottles out there, you know?
12: Wow. Yeah.
1: So that's why something like this is, I think, you know, notable and something that
2: now that's why
1: that
2: also Blanton's at $100 now is just no.
1: Yeah, see,
2: I like Blanton's, but $100 not so much.
1: One of the things we love and enjoy doing on the show is tasting and bringing to you some less expensive options, because let's face it, it can get a little pricey to be a fan of a bourbon or a fan of tequila or a fan even of cigars. It can get a little pricey out there. Speaking of which, guys, we haven't asked you this, but what are your cigars? What's the general retail price of the La Sigua cigars that we should expect? What's your sort of price ranges, I guess, is a way to ask the question.
0: Yeah, we wanted to make it attainable and for people to be able to try without hitting them in the wallet too hard. So we know comparable cigars command a higher price point, but we wanted to try to keep it on the lower side. So we're looking in the $14 to $18 range.
2: Yeah.
1: Okay. Yeah.
2: Yeah. It's pricing something like that's a little bit challenging, because if you price it too high, yeah, obviously, okay, well, why is that price so high? You get suspicion immediately, right? But the problem is if you price it too low,
1: right? If you price
2: you will also get suspicion.
1: Yeah. If you priced it at $6, not only would you probably have a difficult time making any kind of a profit on it, but we might look at it and go, okay, they released a budget cigar. And that's not how you want to start. At least, I think. I mean, you might get to the point where you grow and you go, okay, let's release a budget cigar that uses a little less expensive tobacco and still is a good smoking experience. But if you start there, it's hard to crawl out of that cellar, I think, in terms of public perception.
24: And, you know, for price, we don't have a high factory, big production, large-scale production out there. So our price is a little bit, to produce it, it becomes a little bit higher.
1: Right.
24: You mentioned. You know, Salvador not having everything, so we've had to do everything.
2: Well, you don't have a factory that's churning out, you know, thousands of cigars a week for, you know, six companies or eight companies or whatever, and things like that. You literally had to build it up from sticks, right?
1: Was it hard to find, like, rollers and stuff like that in El Salvador? Because that's not something that was already taking place there? You couldn't just go steal them from a competitor's, you know, thing, pay them a little more and steal them away, right?
24: Yeah, no, we've had to, pull some people that had some knowledge and some consulting that we got from individuals. But yeah, I mean, we've also got a lot of people saying, like, oh, this is not the way it's done somewhere else. And we're like,
1: right.
24: this is the way we're going to do it here in El Salvador. So even from the cutting of the leaf, everything from the crop is very, very different.
1: Are you... Are you running the farms yourself? Are you working with other farmers that are there and consulting?
24: We're working with a farmer that has been, in the tobacco industry back many years ago, there was actually a tobacco company, not for cigars, but for cigarettes. So these were old, older generation growers that, know how to grow. And they had their style of growing tobacco. Mm-hmm. Now, we had to kind of teach them how to do it with a different seed. But, they want to continue doing it their way. Like, I'm going to cut it like this. Like, don't worry about it. We're going to wait for this kind of, weather pattern. And very, very, very different. We're still using, they still use the bulls to do the crops and stuff.
1: So. I mean, my hat is off to you, because there's so many things you had to basically pioneer in a country that didn't already have this industry, up and running at the time that you launched the cigar. Yeah. So it would have been a lot easier for you to launch a cigar in another country.
24: No.
1: But it wouldn't have had the uniqueness of being this. And I think that's really cool. So if in the future someone else comes into El Salvador and launches another cigar company, will you view that as like, hey, they're stomping on our territory? Or will it be like, see, we validated El Salvador as a place that can do this?
24: Yeah. We're
1: a little both?
24: We're always open, for friendly competition, I would
1: love
24: say.
1: It. Yep, I love it.
24: But I don't know if anybody wants to go through what we went through.
2: Well, you've already paved the way, so you're the OG now,
1: right?
2: That's
1: right. That's right. All right, we got to take a break. We do have. We want to talk about this some more. We do have some Four Roses. Is this a single barrel? Is that right? Am I right?
2: Yep.
1: Four Roses single barrel to taste. Oh, I'm excited. This is a beautiful bottle, and it is calling to me in the night. We'll be right back. It's Smoking and Toast.
13: Here's the deal. The government is over $38 trillion in debt, which means the IRS isn't slowing down. And the tax code is complex and unforgiving. 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
3: Welcome back. It is Smoking and Toasting. Our show is all about craft beer, fine spirits, and hand-rolled cigars. I reached out to Ian earlier in the week, and I said, hey, do you have a whiskey that you could bring onto the show this week? And when he told me it was going to be Four Roses, I got super excited. But I will point out that earlier during the break, he was taking off the cellophane wrapper, and I watched as he got a little cellophane cut in his hand. And this is why when I bring in a bottle of something, I have a tendency to not only remove that packaging from around the top of the bottle, but I also like to drain the neck of it a little bit.
4: Yeah. So you don't have to worry about the spilling.
3: So I didn't want to forget about this. So do you remember how much your bottle of Four Roses
4: I remember exactly what that cost.
3: All right, tell me.
4: Somebody gave it to me for Christmas.
3: Oh, so if you were to buy it, what do you think it would cost?
4: Probably 60.
3: Okay, so 60 is a great price, I think. We haven't tasted it yet, but I'm confident it's going to be worth it. But we do have a list here of, because it was part of what we were supposed to share on the show today, and I didn't want to do 2 weeks in a row of missing the title, right? So this is a list, according to bartenders, of the best bourbons under $50.
5: Did
3: so
5: you nose this yet?
3: While you're nosing this, let me tell you. That's good.
4: There's almost a little bit of a root beer nose to it.
3: Oh, I know what you're talking about there. Oh, when I was a kid, we used to go to the A&W. Remember the A&W?
4: Bubblegum. A&W, yes. Now they're part of Long John Silver's.
3: Oh, that's sad.
6: Oh,
3: that's
6: is it really?
3: Sad.
4: Yeah. Yeah. You'll say when you see an A&W, it's Long John Silver's / A&W.
3: All right. Although I would love a really big root beer and just a tray of those crunchies that they put around the fish when you order
4: fish. Oh, there's that.
3: Yeah. So here are the best bourbons. According to bartenders, in a study that was done and published on VinePair, here are the best bourbons under $50, according to bartenders. I'll just read the list. You can chime in.
4: All right.
3: Woodford Reserve.
4: Solid.
3: Green River Full Proof Bourbon.
4: Never had it.
3: Larceny Small Batch.
4: Solid.
3: Smooth Ambler Contradiction Bourbon.
4: It has smooth in the name, so I'd never bought it.
3: Old Granddad 114.
4: Hells yes.
3: Wild Turkey 101.
4: Yes.
3: The Family Jones Ella Jones Straight Bourbon Whiskey.
4: I have no idea what you just said.
3: I want to buy it just because I love the name. The Family Jones. Doesn't that sound like it should be like
6: in downtown Houston, like at Jones Hall?
3: Or I'm thinking more like a 70s funk group that was like a side project for Sly Stone, the Family Jones with Ella Jones and our straight.
4: That he also never showed up to.
3: Yeah, right. Well, yeah, there's that. Yeah. Sly Stone and Bjork. Book them, but don't count on them showing up. Buffalo Trace is next on the list.
4: Solid.
3: Four Roses is next on the list. Now,
4: hell yes.
3: Even though this is a more specialty bottle, just your standard old Four Roses is
4: nothing,
3: amazingly
4: nothing
3: good.
4: Nothing wrong with that.
3: Amazingly good. Heaven Hill 7-Year Bottled in Bond.
4: Oh, yes.
3: Maker's Mark.
4: Wait a second. 7-year bottled and bond. How much is it?
3: Heaven here. It's supposedly these are all under $50.
4: I was thinking that one was closer to 60, but oh well. Either way, I'd pay it.
3: Yeah,
4: doesn't matter.
3: Maker's Mark and Old Forester to round.
4: Oh yes,
3: the list.
4: Yes, yes. Yeah, so. Old Forester will run the gambit too. There's a lot of Old Foresters,
3: mm-hmm.
4: and they're all good, by the way.
3: Yeah, yeah. I'm just like looking at the pictures on this article, and I'm realizing I have a whole bunch of these. I should go home and drink whiskey.
4: Right.
3: Yeah. All right. So Four Roses, small batch. There is a Four Roses small batch. It's a different whiskey, and it is also quite good. This is the single barrel.
4: The small batch is different from the regular Four Roses, and it's very consistent. You can always get it.
3: Yes.
4: When you get a single barrel, you literally only get it till that barrel's gone.
3: Right. Which is kind of like what will happen with our barrel pick from O.H. Ingram.
4: Yes.
3: We only have one barrel, and when it's gone,
4: it's gone.
3: So we're going to tell you, I'm thinking by the time we speak to you next week, we may have a bottle of this in our possession.
4: I've got to buy a case of that.
3: You got to buy a case?
4: I've got to buy a case of it.
3: You know, I've noticed this, too. It's like, you know, and look, we were approached by O.H. Ingram to do this. They did not charge us to do this, and we're not making any money off of this. Now, we might, in the future, buy a barrel and be able to, you know, sell it and make a little money off. Nothing wrong with that. But the point is, I've noticed that most of my friends that I'm telling about this, they're really excited for us, and they're kind of expecting me to give them a bottle. Have you noticed that among some of your friends? Like,
4: you know,
3: I'm like, come on, it's not that expensive.
4: I will explain. Like, when I was in my 20s, you know, and playing gigs and stuff like that, all my friends would be like, oh, put me on the list.
3: Yeah.
4: There's a time you grow out of that.
3: Yeah. Oh, yeah, I know.
4: There's a time you grow out of that. You know what? Just pay for it.
3: I was on the radio for, you know, decades. And the number one thing people would ask me about my career, you know, a really interesting probing question is, hey, you got any concert tickets? Yeah. That was the number one thing.
4: Here's the thing. If your buddy is a plumber and you got plumbing problems, do you just not pay him? Like, that seems silly. Right? Hey, okay. Man, I'd love for you to do this if you've got time. Great, I'll come over and help you. Okay, I'm still paying you, right? That's the way it works.
3: I don't mean to interrupt, but this whiskey is outstandingly good.
4: This is only good if you like bubblegum
3: and
4: a little bit of root beer kind of spice to it.
3: And I know we've said this on the show before, but when he says bubblegum, he means the taste of those hard sticks of bubblegum that come with the baseball cards.
4: Yes.
3: That is the kind of bubblegum flavor that it has.
4: And this has a ton of that, especially on the retro ale.
3: Mm.
4: There's vanilla in here. It's got a little bit of spice, like rye almost. Like it's
3: kind of on the finish, right? Yeah, you get just a little bit
4: of it. This is like retro-hale. If you would have given me this and said this is a rye whiskey, I'd have been, you know, it's pretty close.
3: You're right. It's got a little of that pepperiness to it. It's got a little of the.
4: It's got a lot of oak too. Like the finish is oak all day long.
3: What's the ABV on this? It is 50%.
4: Yeah.
3: Is that right? Am I reading that right? Is that 50%? I don't have my glasses on.
4: Yep, 100%.
3: All right. No, 50%.
4: No, 100% correct. It is 50%.
3: Okay, I gotcha. All right, more to talk about. La Sigua Cigars. A little more. I want to go in more depth on this Four Roses single barrel, but we have to do all of that around the structure of drinking news, which is next. It's Smoking and Toasting.
5: With SRN News, I'm John Scott. Iran has reportedly issued new demands around the reopening of the Strait of Hormuz. Oman says talks to manage the strait between it and Iran are continuing. Meanwhile, the United Arab Emirates said that an Iranian missile targeted one of its ships that's owned by Abu Dhabi's state-run oil company. In consumer news, Jewel Osco has recalled two products with jalapenos due to possible salmonella contamination that is linked to an ongoing FDA investigation. The voluntary recall includes Chef's Kitchen Fresh Salsa and Ready Meals Fresh Salsa. Anyone who purchased these recalled salsas should dispose of them or return the items for a refund. Salmonella can cause diarrhea, fever, and stomach cramps within 8 to 72 hours. This is SRN News.
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3: Welcome back into Smoking and Toasting. Our show is all about craft beer, fine spirits, and hand-rolled cigars. The fine spirit in this particular case is a Four Roses single barrel. And I'm like, really, one of the things I wanted to point out is how approachable this is as a whiskey. This is not something you have to be an absolute whiskey snob to be into. It's not something that's overproofed to the point where it's only going to appeal to the hardcore, you know, whiskey fan. This is something that is not only approachable to just your average drinker, but it also has, you know, it has enough complexity to it. It has enough going on that it's going to appeal to that more hardcore fan as well. I know you just put a little spot of water in those.
4: So there's a thing for those of you out there. There's a contingent of people who will be like, oh, I can't believe you'd ruin whiskey with water. There is not a single distiller that I've ever met or heard of who would not tell you to open up their whiskey a little bit with some water.
3: With some water. And you just did that by pouring a little drop into this. And it did really change the flavor profile. But it's a little mellower.
4: It gives it a silky mouthfeel,
3: yes,
4: too.
3: Yes, absolutely. And it's a wonderful thing. Now, I liked it before. But this, if I were going to be sitting and sipping this for a little while on the couch while I binge episodes of Star Trek: Strange New Worlds, because I am a geek, I would be inclined to say let's do the drop of water.
4: I would do an ounce and a half to a 2 ounce pour, mm-hmm. and I would put at least one medium sized cube of ice, not like a big bourbon ice cube, none of that.
3: Because
4: stuff.
3: You're a cocktail guy, right?
4: That's right. That is, and when I put that ice in there, it's
3: That's two ingredients that makes it a cocktail. Yeah, I
4: and then what I want to do is I want to taste it while it gets cold.
3: Mm-hmm. And then when it warms up.
4: And then as it warms up and the ice dilutes it, it just gives you this whole ride of flavors, the whole experience.
3: I'm really enjoying this and thinking that I got to go buy a bottle of this. And this is one of the things that we continually try to hammer on this show, which is smoking and toasting directly influencing sales. Because I'm going to be stopping on my way home and seeing if I can find a bottle of this. So this is just absolutely wonderful. But we do have responsibilities on the show. And one of our responsibilities has become bringing you the now most popular segment, which just generally proves that people have no taste. It's a little something we like to call drinking news.

0: When asked about his absent arm, he said,
1: I had to take my gator to the vet.
2: Oh, see, that was so nice. Drinking news. So nice.
0: Drinking news. Now it's time for drinking news.
2: It doesn't take much to make me happy, but that is one of the things that makes me happy. Plus your little, I don't know, what do you call that when you do that?
0: A flourish?
2: A flourish, yeah, your little flourish on the end. That was totally working for me. Well, before we get to our main story in today's drinking news, a quick word of warning for anyone who's been considering using one of those services that are available out there now to help you trace your family tree and learn about your heritage. You might not like what it uncovers. And of course, technology that these companies use to chart your lineage is much better than what used to be available for us in this space. Back in the day, about the only thing you could do to find out about your distant past would be to go to a psychic for a past life regression. And of course, whenever you get one of those done, you'll always discover that you were somebody fascinating.
0: My psychic called me. She said I wasn't going to be able to make my appointment next week.
2: I had that in a list of dad jokes that I knew about recently. Of course, when you get one of these past life regressions done, you'll always discover that you were someone fascinating in a past life, like Winston Churchill or Mozart or Joan of Arc. I've never heard of any psychic proclaiming to somebody who just paid the money for a reading, in your past life, you were Adolf Hitler or that guy that invented the Thighmaster. You know, and you never hear like that.
3: That was Suzanne Summers.
2: Did she invent it?
3: I'm just kidding.
2: I know she promoted it.
3: She promoted it. I don't know if she invented it.
2: Let's put it this way. I don't know if she invented it, but I would certainly much rather have watched her demonstrate it than the guy that invented it. That's just me. You may feel
0: differently. What about the shake weight?
2: Oh, the shake weight is the best.
3: Oh, that's a whole nother story.
2: But, you know, look, even though ancestry research can provide information about your actual family's past, the results, unlike past life regressions, just might be something you don't want to hear. And that's why we're sending our condolences out to filmmaker Sophia Maddox, whose Hollywood credits include Heart of the Wild Bunch and Saturday School, two movies I haven't seen, but they sound like movies, so I'm going with it.
3: They sound like movies.
2: Sophia has apparently always had questions about her family's past, including any information she could get about her great-grandfather. But now, those questions have been answered. A DNA test and ancestry research have revealed great-granddad's identity.
0: Is it Joseph Mengele?
2: Just imagine her opening up the envelope that would at long last answer this important question, only to unfold the page and discover that your great-grandfather was Charles Manson.
3: Oh.
2: And it makes us wonder, is there any such thing as ancestry research as a do-over? Can you go back and go, no, I'm sure this isn't right. Can we do it again?
3: Yeah, but in her case, I feel like that worked out all right.
2: Yeah?
3: Well, didn't she make isn't she the one that's making a documentary now about learning that her grandfather was Charles Manson?
2: I think
3: so
2: you're
3: she
2: right.
3: Was a documentary. She was a movie maker, and now she has a documentary. So, like, if her father had been, like, just, you know,
2: yeah,
3: nobody.
2: Fred Smith.
3: Yeah, Fred Smith or something like that. Or even,
2: the guy that ran the hardware store.
3: Yeah, exactly. Yeah, right. Or the guy that invented the doohickey that you hang pictures off the wall without a nail with or something, The guy who invented Post-its.
2: By the way, those don't work. My wife sent them all back. But our main story on today's drinking news takes us to the Grand Canyon State and the sun-soaked southwest vibes of Arizona. That is where an Arizona man is now, thankfully, fully clothed with a very stylish orange jumpsuit.
0: Hey, wait a second. My brother lives in Arizona. What is this story about?
2: Sedgwick County Sheriff's Office deputies arrested one Daniel Ray Balance.
0: Oh, so my brother's name is Daniel, by the way. For a moment there.
2: So you thought this was going to get uncomfortably close to home, right?
0: This is where I hear about it?
2: Daniel Ray Balance of Quartzsite, Arizona, was arrested last week after reports of a naked man surfing on top of a moving train.
0: This is naked train surfing?
2: Now, by the time the locomotive was stopped.
0: Hold on. Because here's the thing. Train surfing in and of itself is not enough.
4: Mm-hmm. Right. We need to go one more. This one needs to go to 11,
2: take it
4: my
2: to
4: friends.
2: The next level. Yeah.
4: This one is like...
3: Yeah, I mean, this is, remember Teen Wolf when Michael J. Fox would do that on top of their cargo van? That's, yeah. That,
2: yeah,
3: that's,
2: right.
3: That's what, man.
2: By the time they
3: watched too much TV.
2: By the time the locomotive was stopped and authorities were able to reach it, the Arizona man had broken a glass window with a hammer to gain entry into the train itself, which raises several questions, not the least of which is, where was he storing the hammer while he surfed naked on top of the train? Just asking. Inquiring minds want to know. Be that as it may, officers found balance fidgeting with all kinds of controls within the train that included blowing the horn and revving the train's engine.
3: I bet he was.
2: Sedgwick Undersheriff Scott
4: I'm
2: Bertel.
4: Sorry, it's just every time I turn around, some button gets pushed.
2: Yeah, that's right. Sedgwick Undersheriff, rather, Scott Bertel, who responded to the call, described finding what he believed to be urine pooled on the floor of the cab, according to the affidavit.
3: Okay.
2: Because, as we all know, surfing naked atop a moving train with a hammer hidden somewhere on your person can make you really need to pee.
3: What?
2: Yeah. Balance.
3: You should go before you leave the house on an adventure like that. Seriously. You would think. Like, now, seriously.
4: You would think we should probably, because I'm not pulling this train over in 20 minutes.
3: Yeah, that's right.
2: Now,
4: said anyone right. Who's ever had a dad.
2: You know, I'm about to shock you with this next fact from the story. Balance told investigators that he'd been drinking beer and vodka. Yeah. The Arizona man remains jailed on a $5,000 bond and is due in court in a couple of days. Now, listen, as someone who has, at times,
4: man,
2: been known to drink beer and vodka.
4: How serious does your judge have to be to not be cracking up while he's sentencing that person? Like, that judge is going to, he has to, like, either be one of those people who just is incapable of laughter.
2: Can you imagine the attorney saying, Your Honor, I'd like to introduce into evidence Exhibit A, the hammer, and the judge going, no, you cannot. I do not bring that nasty
4: We're
2: thing into
4: gonna
2: my control
4: We're not
2: going
4: to pass this around as evidence.
2: Yeah, sorry. Sorry, that's declined. Look, as someone who has at times, myself, been known to drink beer and vodka, I must confess that I've never been struck with the urge to take all of my clothes off and ride in my birthday suit atop a train for everyone to see.
4: Well, this was just training. His next step is an airplane.
2: Yeah. I say this because I know you'll sleep better tonight knowing this is something you will never likely have to witness. So, and so I can only imagine that it likely was not just the beer and the vodka that prompted the au naturel adventure in nudity, but that almost certainly something must have gone horribly wrong in this man's life well before he disrobed and climbed atop the last train to Chandler. That's a city in Arizona and a play on the name of a song by the Monkees, which I'm not really proud of. But, hey, it's drinking news. So
4: I'm trying to remember the lead part for that
2: last
4: song.
2: Last train to Clarksville.
4: Yeah, but there was a guitar riff, right?
3: Yeah.
2: The Monkees had a guitar riff?
3: Yeah, they did.
4: Yeah, dude, okay, so the guy that played all that stuff was Howard Roberts.
2: Yeah.
4: He was a bad-ass guitar player.
2: Really? For the Monkees?
4: Yeah.
2: Oh.
3: I thought it was Davy Jones.
2: I can't associate the name badass with anything that have to do
4: dude,
2: with the Monkees.
4: Music. Music
2: except for maybe that
4: it.
2: One song they recorded that Neil Diamond wrote. I'll give them that.
4: But, I mean, their music is killing it. They had the top songwriters and musicians of the time.
3: Oh, yeah.
2: Yeah. And yet, and yet they put out a TV show that was only marginally better than Lancelot Link's Secret Chimp back in the 70s.
4: Oh, I mean, the TV show was kind of funny.
2: Yeah. All right, we're going to agree to disagree on that one. Look, for
4: were you more of a Mickey Dolenz fan?
2: If I had to pick a favorite monkey, it would be Mickey.
4: That's,
2: yes.
4: That's what I was more of Peter Tork, you know.
2: Yeah. Who was the guy whose mom invented liquid paper?
4: Oh, that was Davy Jones.
2: Oh, yeah. No, it wasn't. It was one of the other ones. Anyway, doesn't matter. It was the Monkees. They sucked. Let's move on. Look, fortunately for me, although maybe unfortunately for you, our crack team of writers and railroad buffs here at Drinking News have been able to compile a list of these things that might have gone wrong.
4: Oh, I remember helping you out on this, yes.
2: Yeah. In order to help us better understand what could have prompted his junk-exposed joyride atop a moving train. And wouldn't you know it, we've shaped these thoughts into another of our highly derided Drinking News top five lists, which I'm unadvisedly going to share with you now.
4: Can I just say that maybe his penis just needed the air miles so that he could get to the next level and do the airplane stunt?
2: Maybe. I can see that not necessarily working as a defense in court, but yeah, I got you. Look, this would be the top five things that probably went wrong in a man's life before he finds himself surfing naked atop of a train.
4: How did I get here?
2: Top
4: That's
2: five
4: a great
2: things,
4: movie yeah. start. Starting yeah. point, right?
2: Top five things that probably went wrong in a man's life before he finds himself surfing naked on the top of a train. Here we go. Number five was widely mocked for his previous unsuccessful attempt to surf naked on top of a Cybertruck. Number four.
4: Those things get hot.
2: Still hasn't gotten over the death of Bob Newby in the second season of Stranger Things.
3: Bob.
2: That was totally for Terry.
3: Sean Astin.
2: It was Sean Astin.
3: And Sean Astin, yeah.
2: Yeah.
3: Which is, of course, Gomez Adams' son. The original Gomez Adams from the Adams family, that's his son in real life.
4: Oh,
3: yeah,
4: I didn't know
3: that's
4: that.
3: That's his son in real life.
2: This is, by the way, this is why we have Terry on the show. It's not for his skills as a producer at all. No, it's totally about these random.
3: Am I recording this? Oh, yeah, that's right.
2: Number three is still waiting to receive his money from the Nigerian prince despite sending the advance processing fee and his bank account information. Things that have gone wrong in this man's life, right? Number two, his so-called friends have malorted him one too many times.
4: I'm feeling like I'm being poked over here.
2: You think? And the number one thing that has probably gone wrong in a man's life before he finds himself surfing naked on top of a train, number one, invested his life savings buying shares of Crystal Pepsi.
4: Oh, yeah. That would,
3: Crystal Pepsi.
2: Reporting
3: Crystal
2: live Pepsi. From a... Yeah, you can tell I'm a child of the 80s, right?
3: That just looked bad.
2: Reporting live from a psychic's mobile home in Arizona, where I've just been told that in a past life, I was that guy at Decca Records who passed on the Beatles and said, guitar music's on the way out. There was a guy that did that, by the way. Apparently it was me in a past life. My name is Cruz, and that is your...
4: Drinking News, Drinking News. That's our time for Drinking News.
2: Cheers, y'all. All right, we are to break point here, and we still have a beer, actually a barley wine to taste. So we're going to do that in our final segment. Wine. Plus, just get a little more information about how you can get La Sigua cigars and why these should be in your rotation, in your humidor. We'll be right back.
4: I need a box of those.
2: Smoking and toasting.
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2: 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Ian, you're our resident barley wine lover. What do you think about this one?
4: I hope you like chocolate and raisins. Mm.
2: Mm-hmm. I like chocolate and raisins. Oh, my.
3: I feel like it's got a little syrup on it, too.
2: What do you call it?
4: And are maple they called, syrup, yeah.
2: They're not called goobers or the peanuts. What do you call the chocolate-covered raisins that you get at the movies?
3: Raisinets.
2: Raisinets. Yeah. That's kind of what it is. Like it's like a liquid raisinette in the best possible
3: covered
2: way.
3: Covered in syrup.
4: Barrel aged 43 months in charred American oak.
2: Mm-hmm.
4: ISC barrels. I don't know what ISC is.
2: I can pull out a little of that charred oak, though. Definitely.
4: Oh, the oak is there. This is such a deep beer.
2: Deep is good because there's so much going on here. Like, you get the chocolate and raisin right up front. But then, like, on the finish, there's just so much more going on here than just chocolate and raisin.
4: There are definitely things going on that you don't even know. The chocolate kind of morphs into kind of a like the classic bourbon profile.
2: I went back to the whiskey, and wow, did that work. These two are made.
4: That pop, that was my arm.
2: Made to go together. Just absolutely wonderful.
4: The maple,
2: yes, oh my gosh, maple.
4: That is delicious. The maple in there is huge. It's nose wise. I mean, you can almost smell the booze on it.
2: Yeah, you can certainly taste it.
3: Yeah,
4: and it's coming in at 15%. No, 13. Sorry, 13.2.
2: Yeah,
4: and it's a boozy 13.2.
2: I was going to say that doesn't sound quite as big as it sort of tastes. It tastes more like a 17 or 18.
4: It is big, and the mouth feels outrageous. Like this is.
2: And if you want to do something interesting, go to this Four Roses single barrel, and then go back.
3: I did it. I almost got a wine taste for a second.
2: Yes,
3: I almost got a wine taste.
2: Absolutely, it's got
3: taste.
2: Just a little bit of that, you know, sort of skin of the grape kind of wine taste.
3: Yes, yeah. I was not expecting it to be that.
2: Our guests today on the show have been
4: something I can't quite
2: Mark
4: name.
2: And Brian from La Cigua Cigars. Guys, elevator pitch. Why should people try cigars from El Salvador if they haven't tried them before? Give me your best reason to choose a La Cigua cigar.
1: Oh, I think it's the uniqueness, where it's made from, how it's made. Not something, you know, as you've tasted before.
2: This is not off the assembly line, that's for sure. Yeah.
1: Not off the assembly line, and it's not coming from any other factory. It's coming directly, purely made in El Salvador from completely off the ground new production.
2: How well are you guys situated for when this thing, like, totally blows up? Like, when you're, like, everybody's going crazy for cigars from El Salvador, and like because starting a business like this, like you've got to really think, okay, how many can we legitimately expect to sell? How much should we produce? We don't want warehouses full of unsold cigars. Like, how difficult is all of that to manage?
1: I think it's very difficult. And the first question is, like, you know, we're not ready if it does take off more than handle. But you know, we talked about this. We don't want to become an assembly line cigar. We want to keep the uniqueness, and I think that's what makes it so different. It's just the uniqueness, how we make it, and you know, we're very you know, we think about the whole process, like being very organic, you know, trying to make sure it's, you know, still using different old traditional ways of growing it. So, and I think that's what we want to keep, and we have pride with that. You know, so yeah, if it gets bigger, I think we'll be in trouble.
2: So I realize you guys are just, you know, really beginning to get these cigars out there. But when you look at the future for La Cigua, do you see really just concentrating on these core blends and series that you have put together so far, or do you see this as something that will evolve into more variations, more, you know?
4: How many core blends do you have right now?
17: So, great question. About three. We will have two of them on the market whenever you guys go to lasigua.com. Curtis, to answer your question, I feel like you could be a part of history by getting a hold of a La Cigua cigar, not just the history of El Salvador, but the history of cigars as a community. This type of cigar, the 100% Salvadorian Puro, has never been a thing before. So getting your hands on one of these, you're being a part of history.
4: Have you been getting a positive response from the rest of the cigar community on this?
17: Yeah, very positive. And the primary response we get is the flavor profile is hard to lock down. It's something new and unique.
2: Yes, I agree.
17: Experience.
4: It's a little bit in between. Yeah.
2: Yeah. Yeah. I'm sorry, go ahead.
17: We've gotten some interest in expanding into a few other countries. So we have recently actually been working on expanding our production ability. So we're no longer a produce one or two cigars here and there, obviously. Right. So we are able to produce more units. But just like Brian said, we don't want to get ahead of ourselves. We don't want to overproduce and lose out on the perfection that we require from our rollers and from all of our producers. We are really fortunate to be able to partner with two experts, tobacco experts over in El Salvador, both Boris and Holman. They've been incredible running our production over there, and we Brianna has been doing a great job doing our day-to-day, running a retail shop over there. So we don't want to get ahead of ourselves, but to answer your final question, we have so many different ideas that we would like to try, really reinforcing some of the flavor profiles that El Salvador can produce that nowhere else can, as well as tweaking some blends just to produce multiple lines that people can experience and enjoy from El Salvador.
2: Well, guys, thank you so much for being on the show. Thank you for doing what you do. We are done. All right.
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4: You guys take care.
2: I hope you enjoyed this barley wine, my friend.
4: I am enjoying this barley wine.
2: And have a great week, everybody. We will see you on next week's Smoking and Toasting. And until we meet you then, cheers, y'all.
3: Cheers, y'all.
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19: News this hour from Town Hall. I'm John Scott. The latest on the Mideast peace talks.
20: Iran has issued dramatic new demands for the Strait of Hormuz to reopen. Talks to manage the strait between Oman and Iran are continuing. Meanwhile, the UAE said that an Iranian missile targeted one of its ships that's owned by Abu Dhabi state-run ADNOC Oil Company. No casualties were reported. In other parts of the region, Yemen's military attacked the Iranian-backed Houthi rebels in response to the strikes, escalating tensions and threatening to reignite the civil war. I'm Rika Ann Garcia.
19: In consumer news, Jewel Osco recalling two products with jalapenos due to possible salmonella contamination that's linked to an ongoing FDA investigation. The voluntary recall includes Chef's Kitchen Fresh Salsa and Ready Meals Fresh Salsa. Anyone who purchased these recall salsas should dispose of them or return the items for a refund. Republican Senator Dave McCormick of Pennsylvania says the Democratic Party moving toward what he describes as a dangerous socialist ideology.
21: This is not the extreme of the Democratic Party. This has become the mainstream of the Democratic Party. It is anti-law enforcement, it's anti-military, it's anti-business, it's anti-Semitic, and it's anti-America.
19: Senator McCormick made his comments to the Salem Radio Network. Canadian official declaring a state of emergency in British Columbia. That's after more than 20,000 people were ordered to flee a fast-moving wildfire. The province has seen 70 new wildfires just over the past week. And astronomers say viewing conditions are promising for the Perseid meteor shower this week. NASA says about 50 to 100 meteors per hour will be visible. A new moon will prevent moonlight from spoiling the show. More from townhall.com.
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19: Darlene Graham, the sister of the late Senator Lindsey Graham, running in a crowded Republican Senate primary on Tuesday. She was appointed to fill out his term after he died from a torn aorta. Now she wants to serve a full 6 years. Democrats calling foul over the simple use of a candidate's legal name.
6: The National Republican Senatorial Committee used Michigan Democratic Senate nominee Abdulrahman Mohammed El-Sayed's full legal name in a recent statement. Bulwark writer Sam Stein labeled it subtle stuff, suggesting an Islamophobic attack. Conservatives noted it is simply the candidate's actual name and that the NRSC has used it before, calling the reaction another unforced error from the left. Willie Nelson, The White House.
19: The red-hot Boston Red Sox ending their bid for a second win streak of 10-plus games in the same season for the first time in team history with a 7-3 loss Saturday to the Oakland A's at Fenway. News and analysis at townhall.com. More U.S. adults turning to artificial intelligence for financial advice.
22: But it's far from the most trusted source of advice. That's according to a new Gallup survey conducted in partnership with financial services firm Edward Jones. About one in five Americans who sought financial guidance in the past year used AI, but fewer than three in ten adults overall have any confidence in its expertise. That according to the survey. The poll found a disconnect between the resources Americans trust for financial advice and the ones they actually rely on. Keith Peters, Washington.
19: New Mexico's attorney general hopes a huge ruling against social giant Meta is just a step at addressing how big tech can harm kids. A New Mexico judge ordering Meta to pay $567 million and make changes to protect users under 18. The court found Meta knowingly harm children's mental health. More on these stories at townhall.com.
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25: 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Quick update on Senator Mitch McConnell. Republican Senator from Kentucky has announced that he is leaving rehab to return home. We were told that he was in Washington today, but according to Politico, McConnell thanked the medical staff who helped him during the stay and said he will not be returning to Washington just yet. So we were told by one news outlet that he was in Washington, but not going to vote today. And then this outlet says, nope, he's not in Washington. But he says, on the advice of my doctors, I'll maintain an intensive regimen of physical therapy from home during the state work period, and I'll continue to engage with my staff and colleagues on important Senate business. As you remember, the 84-year-old senator was rushed to the hospital on June 14th following a fall, and what he described was a mild case of pneumonia. He told constituents that while he was briefly knocked unconscious, he did not suffer any broken bones, a stroke, nor a heart attack. The Senate is about to go on break I believe, a five-week break. And there has been a lot of, and even though it's a very, very popular suggestion that we have voter ID, doesn't look like they're going to move on that, which is very, very frustrating. According to Senator John Thune, when he was interviewed, he wants to, he said that I've kind of stacked these things, funding the government, the Todd Blanche nomination and the 74 nominations, Russia sanctions, nil market structure, and just, bringing a bunch of things up. And you could tell that the, that reporters are like, okay, what's happening with the SAVE Act? If you guys leave for 5 weeks and you don't address the SAVE Act, then what happens with the upcoming election? And Senator John Thune has not been a fan of breaking the filibuster and just doing the majority, having, I believe they have enough Republicans to pass it, but they don't have Democrats that'll pass it. And so, I had originally been a fan of the bipartisanship on big issues. Nobody should make Puerto Rico a state or D.C. a state without there being the United States behind it, Republicans and Democrats. So I've always been a fan of ensuring that there's bipartisan, or a decent majority of the Senate. The problem is we have now had Democrats say they are going to break the filibuster to get things done. They have already justified doing it. And there have been many that have already been caught on record saying that. Let me see. I think we have Senator, I apologize. I'm having so many like stupid pop-ups pop up on my screen. Senator Maria Cantwell, a Democratic from Washington, said, when we wanted the Voting Rights Act passed, I was willing to do it. It depends on constitutional issues. If there are people that are overriding the Constitution and not following the Constitution, that would be an area where I would think about eliminating the filibuster. So they're already setting up where they're going to make an argument that they're going to have to overthrow that checks and balance system in the name of constitutionality and protecting the country, even though I think a hallmark foundation of that is integrity with elections. And so if the Republicans are like, well, we're not going to go there because then the Democrats can, I think the Democrats are going to anyway. And at first, that wasn't my thought. My thought process was, try and get this done, or come up with the reconciliation process or put in the budget bill, do what you can. But it's not going to happen. And, Trump had said, look, the Democrats are going to do it. So, Trump's going to be out of office in a couple years. And who knows how many years he has left on this great earth. But, he wanted to ensure that nobody could cheat and that our elections mirrored other democratic country elections. If you look at other countries, you have to actually apply for a proxy mail-in ballot. That mail-in ballot then voids your going in. There's a reason why you have the mail-in ballot, and it's then only one ballot specifically mailed to you. None of this mass mailings where you see stuff floating around the neighborhood. I mean, it's other countries do voter ID. Why can't we mirror other countries to ensure that we have, ethical? And by the way, this isn't just to protect Republicans, or it's to protect Democrats too. If you have a means where somebody could screw around with mail-in ballots, or you have a means where people can vote twice or, not use voter ID, that's frightening. So you want to ensure no matter what, because trust me, you might think that you're on the side that's going to be protected. It'll always switch. It'll always change. And look at how the Democrats now feel over encumbered by the Democratic Socialists. So, then now you're hearing some, Democrats like, wait a second, is anybody cheating? So I don't understand why this isn't something that's bipartisan and isn't passing with 60 senators. But here we are with the last day before the Senate goes on recess, and I don't think they're going to move on that. I know they want to, they want to put through the Todd Blanche, and I get it. They have a lot of things to do. I get that. But if they don't act on this now and then they go away for 5 weeks, then no, you're not going to have election integrity by the midterms. And you know, the Supreme Court was unable to ensure, you know, voter ID and other things because, and election day being election day, because that has to be done by Congress. The House did their part. The House passed it. It's up to the Senate. And I understand and appreciate what John Thune is saying. I get that. But I don't believe, and maybe this is my naivety, that if they, you know, if they do everything they can to not break the filibuster, the Democrats won't be able to. It doesn't ironclad it. Once, if the Democrats win, they can very easily, you know, say, okay, you know, the Constitution's at stake, so we're going to do it. They've already said, they've already justified, they've already on record said they would, which means we have to ensure that we have similar elections to other democratic nations around the country, around the world, that, you know, ensure that people can't cheat, that you can't vote twice, that somebody can't take your mail-in ballot. 1-877-DOCTOLLY, don't go away.

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Big thanks to Talk Media Network for making the show happen. Big thanks to Daniel, our producer. And big thanks to y'all for tuning in. We really do appreciate it. Don't forget to follow us on Twitter or X at Dr. Dahlia, Facebook, The Dr. Dahlia Show, and on YouTube, click like and subscribe. So you keep hearing from the Democratic Socialists of America that they want health care for all, Medicare for all. All right? You're going to hear them say less health care for all, but Medicare for all, because the health care for all is just too generic. And so they think it's going to be a better catch if they use something that already we have a working system of Medicare. And so the push for Medicare for all is going to be a big soundbite you're going to hear before this, the midterms, and then the next election. And so as a physician, I have been very, very frustrated with the current healthcare system. Our current healthcare system sucks. Right? This is not working. Doesn't mean to go to a socialized system. Okay, that's even going to be worse. But I have enough objectivity in this. This isn't Democrat or Republican. This isn't, well, you know, the doctors want to save their jobs and they want to save their working hours. I'll be honest with you, okay? You know, we have a system that really, really sucks. Ever since 2009, our deductibles skyrocketed. Our copays are ridiculous. The insurance companies didn't want people going to urgent cares and ERs, so they made the copays to go to urgent cares and ERs more expensive. Individuals who aren't, you know, paying taxes or paying into the system are able to use healthcare for free, which I support because I want everybody to be able to survive and get the care they need, but there's no responsibility to pay the bills. Hospitals aren't getting paid. Hospitals are going under and closing. Maternity wards closing. So the system is a mess because if nobody's paying their bills, you're not going to be able to keep, you know, the hospital or the medical center afloat. If nobody's paying the doctors aren't going to work. If nobody's training the medical students, if nobody's training the residents, where does the money come from? So we have already started to build this system where it's all on the government funding. The government dollars are being, though, mismanaged. And I'm not saying mismanaged just by fraud. There's a lot of fraud. But rather than the patients having the power of the purse, currently under the Affordable Care Act, the money will go to the insurance companies. So if you have a $1,100 a month premium, rather than you getting the money from the government to help you pay for it, the government's like, look, you know, whatever the insurance company charges, we'll help buy that down. So the insurance companies just keep jacking up their prices.

0: keep their cardiac stents patent. And so there's a lot of demands now on healthcare. We aren't dying in our 40s and 50s or dying of cancer or polio, or we've been, thank God, being able to live till our 70s, 80s, 90s. We want to fight dementia. These things start to get expensive. So the socialists are looking at our very, very crappy healthcare system. And rather than them saying, look, the Affordable Care Act screwed things up, they're like, let's just not even talk about that. Let's just do Medicare for all. We have a Medicare system. Let's just tax people and expand it to everybody, which means no copays, no deductibles. Your prescriptions are covered. Everything is free. All right. So somebody listening to this who has, like I have, a very crappy health insurance plan. I think, what, I have an $8,500 deductible? And that's the lowest it's been since Obamacare, by the way. Right? $8,500 deductible. So somebody, you know, in my shoes would be like, not particular me, because I know the system. But somebody in my shoes might be like, you know what? Anything is better than this crap. Anything is better. Obamacare is not working. So then, fine. If private insurance is failing, Obamacare is failing, fine. Let's just put everybody on Medicare. Okay, well, how many of you are actually on Medicare? Or how many of you have a family member on Medicare? How has that been working out? So Medicare is, thank God we have it for our older individuals, but it is not a perfect system. Medicare has been so obstructive in terms of covering things that many doctors give up. Some say, you know what, I'm just going to write the generics. I'm not even going to try. A lot of patients pay for things out of pocket. Medicare doesn't cover your vision or your dental. There's a little bit of changes now with hearing aids. I think Biden and Trump had done something with hearing aids, but still. I would have to order a pre-op physical. A patient needed surgery. The surgeon wanted a pre-op physical. I would order the chest x-ray. Medicare wouldn't pay for the chest x-ray. So the patient's like, what do I do? I go, your surgeon needs the chest x-ray. I guess you're going to have to pay cash. Medicare patients have to get Medicare Advantage programs because their Medicare doesn't cover everything. So when you hear the Democratic Socialists of America say, oh yeah, Medicare for all, can you please interview some Medicare recipients first and let them chime in on what exactly they have to pay out of pocket? The donut hole, where they still have medication costs, et cetera. Now, the DSA says, well, they're going to make it better. They're not going to have the Medicare the way Medicare is now. They're going to make sure it covers everything. Well, if Medicare could cover everything, it would have already done so. I mean, people have been complaining about how crappy Medicare is. And there's just not the money. You have too many older individuals. And now that we have so many people on disability getting it as well, you don't have the money coming in to pay for everything. And one thing that is really killing the Medicare patient is the lack of home health and assisted living coverage. When you ask a Medicare patient, what do they want covered? They're like, okay, they want the good medicines, right? They want to know that they could get access to a doctor and not have to wait weeks or months. They want doctors to take Medicare because there's a lot of doctors out there saying, I'm out. No, they're not reimbursing. And the red tape is too high. And with all the fraud going out there, I don't want to be accused of fraud. I'm just not even going there. So when you ask the average Medicare patient, they're like, I can't find a doctor. My medicines that I really want, I can't get. It takes too long for me to get the tests I need. And they're not covering assisted living. So I keep hearing in the news, the socialists are like, Medicare for all. And yeah, that's nice, but are you going to address what the average Medicare patient really wants? And they're not doing that. If you decide to say, all right, everybody's going to now have an insurance policy where MRIs are paid for and CAT scans are paid for. Who's paying for that? Where is that money coming from? Well, it's going to come from your tax dollars. Well, who's working? How many people are working? I mean, 10, 15 years ago, only 50% of the country was actually paying tax. Is that less now? What percentage of the population is paying income tax? You're offering free housing, free health care, free. Who's working? You need people working to put money into the system. And I'm not seeing where that money is coming from. We keep hearing that Medicare is going to be defunct, that there's not going to be enough money for Medicare. And you now want to take not only the millions of people on it, but add 3, 4, 5 times the number of people on it. You need to explain where that money's coming from. Well, we are going to tax the rich. So Zuckerberg and Bill Gates and they're all going to have to pay more. They don't have that. You're not going to get enough out of their bank accounts. Even if they give you 1 more million, that 1 million is barely going to cover a street in your neighborhood. There's not enough money. So what's going to eventually happen is they're going to promise. And then people are going to be like, okay, great. When do I get to go to the doctor? You can't get in. Everybody wants to go and get seen. You can't get, there's only X amount of MRIs. It's not going to happen. So now you're sitting there for 6 months, 9 months, 10 months. Watch what's happening in England. All right. And then look at that tenfold. That's what's going to happen in America. 1-877-DOC-DOLLY.
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back on the Dr. Dolly Show. 1-877-DOC-DOLLY, 1-877-DOCDALI. So while the socialists are expecting, Meta and Zuckerberg to give millions of dollars for their socialist agenda, they're going to be a little bit, they're going to have to wait in line because apparently Meta has been fined $567 million. In the largest child safety ruling against social media, I believe, to date. This is being reported by BBC News. So a U.S. judge in New Mexico has ordered Meta to pay another, in addition to money that they have been sued for, $567 million for its failure to warn the public about dangers its platforms pose to children. Judge Brian Beachheed said the social media giant is a public nuisance akin to air pollution, and that it must put the money in a fund aimed at reducing future harms. Thursday's ruling adds the $567 million to the current $375 million in fines that Meta was already ordered to pay in the case. So now they have close to $942 billion to pay. Judge Beachheed compared Meta to a factory with advertising and content as its product and the psychological harm and sexual exploitation of children to be the pollution that must be abated. Now, Mark Zuckerberg, I don't believe, has made a statement, but a spokesperson for Meta, which owns and operates now Instagram, Facebook, WhatsApp, and Threads, said, "We disagree with the ruling and will appeal. We work hard to keep people safe on our platforms and have been transparent about the challenges of identifying and removing bad actors and harmful content. We remain confident in our record of protecting teens online and will continue to defend ourselves against claims that misrepresent the facts." So Meta is not just only dealing with that $942 million. They have thousands of lawsuits all over the United States. In addition to the New Mexico ruling, they lost a landmark case in L.A., which found it could be held liable for building addictive platforms. In its latest financial results, the social media giant posted $61 billion in revenue, actually up 28% on the same period a year ago. But they might have to change and pivot as they are being continually attacked and expected to pay. So, this is, I'm mixed on this. Okay. And part of the reason is, where's the parents? Where the hell are the parents? When the internet became very popular in the 90s, I remember going on there. I think I had Netscape and you had the weird sounds, when you were logging in. And there was a couple doctor, I don't know what it was called, but there was a way where doctors could talk to each other. And I thought that was very, very cool. And then I remember some of my colleagues were going, "Oh my gosh, you could get porn online." And they were all excited about that. And, everybody was showing each other PersianKitty.com and all sorts of things. And I remember it was a little bit chaotic. And I remember thinking to myself, okay, I hope the parents know that this is going on and that, kids can access a computer. They can access computers at school. So I hope there's some safeguards. Now, who does the safeguards? Is it the school? Is it the computer company? Is it the platform that you're accessing? Is it the parents? But I remember thinking to myself in the 90s, this could be an issue with young kids. So I hope somebody is looking into this. And somebody's addressing it. So Facebook comes out in what, 08, 09, roughly around then. And you had to be of a certain age. And it was basically the honor system. When's your birthday? And I was like, well, this kind of isn't enough. And then you saw that kids really started to jump on it. It wasn't just a grown-up thing. Because kids were starting to have access to computers. See, I grew up where you didn't have a TV in your room. You had one television set in your apartment. You had one television. And then by, I guess, the 90s, I guess the kids were, able to access maybe two TVs in their house.
Now there's a computer in the house, and then all of a sudden it transformed to everybody having a computer in the room, a TV access, whatever. And so, so for those of us who are more old school, thinking you actually have to come into the living room or kitchen space area so we could all see what you're doing. No, not happening. People have laptops. Now they have phones. And so, as always seems to happen, the infrastructure is never in place before the demand skyrockets. So demand soars, and we don't have any of the infrastructure or safeguards. Facebook and Meta do have a duty to ensure that criminals aren't on their platforms, that predators, that people aren't being abducted as a result of their product. There is that duty. And if there is liability in that, I support that. I'm mixed, though, on if a child got addicted to Facebook, why isn't there shared liability with the parents? So let's say a child starts to drink a lot of Jack Daniels. Does Jack Daniels get sued? No. They go after who sold the alcohol, and they go after the parents. Why are you letting your kids drink? Why aren't you supervising your kids? So these products out there that are marketed to adults, if, of course, there's proof that it's marketed to kids, they got something. Just like with Juul. If there was proof that there was marketing to kids, then they have something there. But if this is being marketed to adults and parents aren't controlling their kids, there's some shared responsibility there. And these social media platforms are an absolute mess, especially when I'm being told on Twitter, the average accounts are bots. The average people responding to you are bots. These are ghosts. These aren't real people. And you're interacting with fake entities. We do have to protect the kids. And if Twitter or X is aware, if Meta is aware, if Instagram is aware, then what they really need to do is get rid of the bots, get rid of the criminals, get rid of them. But if they don't have that ability to, then they need to make sure they have very strict standards. And not only for kids, but young adults and men and women. And I mean, there's older people getting scammed on these things. Unless we just have to have a talking to America saying alcohol has risk, cigarettes have risks, drugs have risks, social media has risks. I mean, at some point, humans have to be smart enough or we're going to become extinct. Kids are innocent. We got to protect them. But, you know, these sites are just beyond. This is where people now, this is now the local pub. This is now the people want community. People want to communicate with others, but now they're able to do it at home in their pajamas. They get to be whoever they want to be, put whatever avatar they want to be. They could pretend they don't even have to put makeup on or a bra on or shave. They can, yeah, and it's inviting to a lot of people. But I hope the Democratic Socialists are kind of watching this, because as Big Pharma keeps getting sued for fentanyl, as Big Tech keeps getting sued for what's going on with social media, who are you expecting to pay for all your programs? Meta is a rich company. Now, SpaceX is a rich company. These are rich companies. But if you're thinking that these companies are going to be enough to pay for all the stupid things you're promising, think again, because they keep getting sued. 1-877-DocDolly.

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0: Dr. Dahlia Show, 1-877-DOC-DAHLIA. So I don't own gold. I as an older individual, like middle age, everybody keeps saying the value of the dollar is going to crash, especially if the socialists take over. So you got to buy gold, got to, entrench in gold. And you see a lot of these commercials that are kind of targeting seniors, not scams per se. Some of these are legitimate. But they know that older individuals, right, are more into gold. Okay. Now, all my jewelry is costume jewelry. I've never owned fancy jewelry because I lose jewelry. In fact, my wedding ring that I have on now was not my original wedding ring. No, I didn't leave it at a dude's house. No, the reason why I don't have my wedding ring is because I fell down and tripped and my finger started to swell. And before I could make it to the ER, we had to cut off the ring. So I'm just a klutz. So I, and you know what? Costume jewelry's fine. I'm just not like that. I know there's a lot of individuals that are like, I really like the feel of gold. I really like the feel of diamonds. I like the feel of that money being in my bank account rather than being on my neck or finger. I've never been a big jewelry person. I'm just not. And also, I don't like to wear necklaces and things because I think it like gives me a rash. So you guys wonder why my husband is still with me. This is why. I don't shop. I don't ask for jewelry. He thinks he won the jackpot. So he's happy with me. He's happy. But there's a scam going on that's pretty scary. That ABC News says scammers are targeting seniors and stealing $100 million through these gold bar schemes. New York City Police Department's Financial Crimes Task Force is warning seniors about the scam. Excuse me, that involves gold bars. So it involves, apparently, a computer pop-up complaining to people from Microsoft that their computer is infected with the virus and they need to call a number to get it unlocked. After calling, the victims unwittingly give scammers access to their computer and bank accounts, prompting more fake calls from scammers, pretending to be from the U.S. Treasury Department or police themselves, requesting payment in the form of gold bars to protect their money. According to New York PD Financial Times Task Force Detective Emilio Gomez, in this process, the victims get coerced to provide remote access to their computers, allowing these perpetrators to gain control. When I'm in control, it means that they have access to your webcam, your printer, your audio, and your computer. NYPD, according to ABC News, says it's been investigating the case since May 2024, along with Homeland Security, the IRS, and police from other states, as this is a nationwide issue, not just targeting New York. And sometimes someone's going to come to your house. A courier may show up to your house to collect the gold bars. While both parties talk on the phone to a scammer, they say they believe these people are based out of Asia, but they pretend to be based on U.S. soil. The callers give a code name or number, further convincing some victims that the gold bar handoff is legitimate. Usually older people are more savvy than this, but sadly, this is happening. So according to Sergeant Rashawn Vaughn, with the NYPD Financial Crimes Task Force, we want as many victims to come forward as possible so we could try and eliminate this problem across the United States, not only including New York City. The amount of money they're getting from some of these victims is very, very staggering. $9 million on one shot, $5.8 million in another case. Police have recovered some gold bars during search warrant busts and are hoping to use the money from them to pay percentages of restitution to New York victims. So far, they believe there are hundreds of victims with losses exceeding $100 million. Experts say if you receive calls or computer messages like this, hang up, log off, and don't engage. I get pop-ups on my computer all the time that says I've been compromised. And I think I'm immune, or I have an immunity to it now, because it's like my computers always say that. I have some antivirus or McAfee or I got something on the computer. And I just tell my husband, what do I do? He says, don't click it, don't click it, don't click it. And I'll click out, I'll click an X. But, I mean, they just keep trying to hit me. But the scams that have gotten close to me, these guys are smart. It's where they try to hit you from the medical side. So there was a, I get this message, and I don't answer my phone. My phone just always goes to voicemail because now, I guess, you know, here we are. Nobody talks or answers on the phone. So if any of my friends are actually calling, they're fake because everybody knows, everybody just texts each other now. In fact, I don't even call my friends anymore. They're like, because nobody answers. Nobody answers the phone. So I'll just text and say, call me. I want to hear your voice. I want to know you're alive. So I get this voice message from an officer, and he gives his, I know, I'm like, ooh. I'm like, he sounds hot. Officer with a badge number saying that I failed to appear for an expert witness testimony for a judge's case. And I'm like, what? So I send a copy of the recording to my husband. And I go, I think this is fake. This doesn't sound right. So my husband listens to it, decides to call and go, oh, this is real. You need to call them back. Okay, well, if my husband says it's real, I'm thinking it's fake. But my husband says it's real. So I'm a good wife. I'm going to do what my husband says. So I call, okay, if you want me to call the sexy officer, I'll call the sexy officer. Reluctantly, but if that's what you want me to do. So I call the cop, or I call who pretends to be a cop. And he says, yeah, there are two warrants for your arrest. And they read these two amounts. And they say, you need to pay for this because you missed. And I go, I'm an expert witness. I've been an expert witness multiple times. Okay. Usually the lawyer reaches out to you. They have you review the records. Where did the subpoena go to? And they listed an address that was very old. And I'm like, well, that absolutely makes no sense because anybody who knows me works with me. That doesn't make any sense. But then they kept pushing further. And I go, who's the judge? And the judge was a legitimate judge. I go, what's your badge number? What? And they go, yeah, well, you need to come to this address and you need to pay. And I go, well, let me just pay. I'll just send it to me in the mail, whatever. They go, no, you have to come down now because there's a warrant out for your arrest. And I'm like, for an expert witness? And I'm like, this just doesn't make sense. So finally I go, okay, you got the wrong doctor. This makes absolutely no sense. And I go, read to me who this person that is in such violation now of so many laws and have to pay about $10,000 in fines to you. I have to be there in person, even though they gave the address of the precinct. As like, who? What does it say? It says it is to Miss Dahlia Wax. I go, there you go. You're fake. Get the hell off my phone. No way. Would, if you're an expert witness as a doctor, would they have alluded you as a missus? So I tell my husband, I go, dude, he's like, but it sounded legit. I'm like, okay, you're not answering the phone ever. But this is what they do. I also get these calls saying, yeah, somebody's using your DEA and you are now in trouble because somebody's writing fentanyl all over the place. So I could pull up the records. There's no fentanyl being written. No one's using my DEA, but they keep calling and they give addresses and they use numbers that look legit that connect to certain offices. But that's because they're able to manipulate the SEO, the search engine optimization. I'm sure a senior is getting very fatigued with all the times they get hit. But what's going to end up happening is everybody's going to think everything is fake. So when, you know, the boy that cried wolf, when something finally really does happen and it's serious, nobody's going to believe them. 1-877-DOC-DOLLY. Don't go away. Dr. Dahlia here. 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
5: News this hour from Town Hall. I'm John Scott. A recent Senate hearing on the Muslim Brotherhood turned sharply partisan as Democrats on the panel boycotted the proceedings led by Texas Republican Ted Cruz. More from Ron Taylor.
6: Senator Cruz maintains that the Muslim Brotherhood's influence in the U.S. has been underestimated and vowed to hold accountable anyone who finances or supports terrorism. During the hearing, he also criticized Michigan Democratic Senate nominee Abdul Al-Sayed, citing alleged ties through family members to Muslim Brotherhood-affiliated groups. All five Democrats on the Senate Judiciary Subcommittee skipped the hearing. The dispute underscores deep divisions over national security and counterterrorism policy. Ron Taylor reporting.
5: Ukrainian President Zelensky visited Serbia for talks with its president.
7: It's been 8 years since a Ukrainian president visited Serbia and held talks with Serbian President Aleksandar Vučić. This visit came as Russia attacks Kiev and its surrounding region, where at least four people were killed, including a child. Zelensky said deliveries of Patriot air defense interceptors had slowed and that the U.S. has agreed to let Ukraine manufacture Patriot systems, but bureaucracy is slowing the process of obtaining licenses. I'm Rika Ann Garcia.
5: U.S. Immigration and Customs Enforcement expects every officer and agent in the field to be equipped with a body camera by the end of August. It's a rapid expansion that could provide an unprecedented visual record of the federal government's immigration enforcement operations. Nagasaki marking the 81st anniversary of the U.S. atomic bombing. The mayor calling nuclear weapons absolute evil on Sunday. The number of survivors of the bombing has fallen to 91,105, their average age now exceeding 86. More on these stories from townhall.com.
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5: The Trump administration rolling out a new effort aimed at helping military veterans move into trucking careers after their service.
10: Transportation Secretary Sean Duffy has launched the Freedom Haulers program, which encourages veterans to enter the trucking industry by highlighting career opportunities and benefits. The administration says veterans' experience operating military vehicles makes them well-suited for life on the road. Promotion of the program has been tied to the administration's broader crackdown on illegal aliens with commercial driver's licenses. Officials say trucking jobs can offer competitive pay, flexible schedules, benefits, training assistance, and signing bonuses. Richard Boyd reporting.
5: Lake Mead, the largest reservoir in the United States, has plummeted to its lowest water level since it was created some 90 years ago. Just another sign of a crisis plaguing the Colorado River, a major waterway that supplies water to the U.S. West. News at townhall.com. A controversial name change has angered over a million Californians.
12: More than 1.3 million people in the Golden State signed petitions to place Proposition 39 on the November ballot. Supporters say the state's attorney general has rewritten the voter guide language, changing a description of voter ID and citizenship verification requirements in a wording that says citizens would be barred from voting without government-issued IDs. Critics call the move misleading and politically motivated. Ken Lorman reporting.
5: The childhood home of Apollo 11 astronaut Neil Armstrong is up for sale. Its future uncertain. Owned by a retired history teacher for more than 40 years, the house in Wapakoneta, Ohio, has been preserved. The owner hoping that someone will buy it and donate it to the Armstrong Museum. More on these stories at townhall.com.
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14: Oh, doctor, doctor, tell me true, what's a heart like mine supposed to do?
0: All right, we are back on the Dr. Dahlia Show. Thank you all for tuning in. 1-877-DR-DAHLIA, 1-877-DOCDALI. So the one thing that has really been troubling me is I get patients, I work for a telemedicine company, and I get patients who call up that don't have a doctor, but they were able to find a way where they could order a test or get some sort of care done online, and they have something seriously wrong with them. So they call the telemedicine company going, I need a surgeon fast, or I need somebody to, you know, address this because it's possibly cancer. And I'm like, okay, did you talk to the doctor that ordered the test? I mean, that whoever ordered the test is going to be on top of that. Did you contact them? They go, no. I was able to go and buy this test on my own online, and now I have this result. It says I have a mass. What do I do? And I'm not designed for that because I trained where you saw a medical provider. That medical provider evaluated you. That medical provider ordered the test. Whoever is ordering the test takes point. That person needs to follow your care. I'm family medicine. That's what we used to do. And then we would make sure that you got the care you needed. We would surround ourselves with specialists that would get you in same day, next day. If these specialists wanted my referrals, they better make sure that when I call, they get my patients in. And I had the most amazing network of doctors. It was fantastic. We didn't lose a patient because of any loss of time. It was such a well-run system. And I'm not saying well-run with me. It's because it was the nurses. It was the specialists. It was the staff. It was the radiology company. It was the labs. We had it down to a science. That's all gone. Once everybody lost their doctor and now people are just kind of, well, I'll go to the urgent care or I'll use online medicine or whatever, nobody has a regular doctor. And while you keep hearing this threat from DSA, and it is a threat, that they're going to have Medicare for all or health care for all, if you don't have a doctor now, you're really going to be in trouble. And so the problem is, though, is the system currently sucks. And the system we have right now is people don't have a medical provider, some of it by choice. So I had a patient who was in her third trimester pregnancy having severe nosebleeds. So she went to the ER. And the ER said, you need to see an ear, nose, and throat doctor. Now, I was an ER doc. I used to do the referral myself, right? Because in that town, I knew all the, you know, ENTs. So if somebody was having severe nosebleeds or, you know, and I had to, remember I had to control somebody's nosebleed with actual cocaine. We had medicinal cocaine because the person was going to bleed out. And I'm sitting there watching the ear and seeing the blood level rise and then finally stop. And we're pushing fluids and pushing blood and we saved him. But that person needed to see an ear, nose, and throat doctor. So I got on the phone with the ear, nose, and throat doctor and said, you're going to need to see this patient. Done. Medicine's different now. So this woman in her third trimester, having heavy nosebleeds, ER doc says, so far you're good. We checked the baby. Baby's good. Go to your regular doctor and get a referral to an ENT, an ear, nose, and throat. I go, they didn't do it? She said, no. I go, okay, did you talk to your doctor? She goes, I don't have one. I go, do you have an OB? You're in your third trimester pregnancy. She goes, I do have an OB, but I won't see them for a while. I go, well, maybe they could do the referral. They won't. They said, I got to go find a primary care. Okay, now, the OBs I used to work with, if you needed a referral, they would refer you because they understood that you're so busy seeing the OB, you're probably not seeing your primary care. So a lot of times the OBs would take that on. But it's different now. Why is it different? Well, one, it's probably liability. If a doctor is not in charge of you like a family medicine doctor, why would they take on the liability that a family medicine doctor would? We family medicine doctors, a lot of people think are idiots. Because, I mean, we will take on the whole body. Family medicine, we are responsible from your eyelash to your tippy toes. From the scalp to your retroperitoneum. We are responsible for all of that. And so you have your ER doc going, I'm not touching that. Your OB is probably like, no, I'm not going there. So I have this woman in her third month of pregnancy having frequent nosebleeds. No doctor. And I'm like, well, can you call your insurance? Because I can't refer her. I'm out of state. It's a telemedicine company I go, can you call the insurance company and see if you even need a referral? Can you just call an ENT? And this is scary. This woman needs care. And so all we could do is go back to the ER if you bleed again. But, you know, nobody has these days a primary care provider. Also what's changed is doctors like me who had my own little neighborhood clinic. I'd open on Sundays, I'd open on Saturdays, I'd stay late for you guys, whatever. Now the average doctor, after Obamacare, closed their office and works as an employee. Well, if you're an employee and it's a Friday and everybody's leaving early on Friday, are you going to be incentivized to, you know what, I'll stay open until 9, 10 o'clock at night, I'll do what needs to be done? No. You're not seeing those doctors saying, don't worry, come on in, I'll fit you in. Now, maybe in some of the small towns or the rural towns where those doctors that own their own practice are, but you're not seeing that with corporate medicine. So I keep hearing from patients, there's no doctor, there's no visit. My primary care doctor won't see me for months. You need to start planning ahead for this. Now, I keep talking in the summer about what to prepare for during the cough, cold winter season. A lot of you guys have deductibles, so you're like, oh, I'll just see my doctor in December. Have you tried calling your doctor to see if you can make an appointment in December? Chances are there's no appointments in December as of now. If that doctor has been promised that they only have to see 15 to 20 patients a day, I was seeing 30, 40 a day, and when I worked ER, I was seeing 60, easily a shift. Well, if somebody works for a corporation and they go, no, you only have to see 15, 20, they're maxed. So I keep hearing the DSA say, oh, yeah, we're going to do Medicare for all, so everybody will have insurance and everybody will get to see doctors. Right now we have a severe doctor shortage. There's a lot of doctors, but their time slots and their access is far and few between. And if you're thinking, well, an ER or urgent care is going to handle it, it's not sounding like it is. And there's these companies that are now going to advertise to you saying, look, you feel like you want an ultrasound or a CAT scan, we'll order it for you. But what do you do if they said there's a mass on your liver? You need a doctor who's going to take that on. And the average doctor is going to be like, I don't want the liability. This is frightening. 1-877-DOC-DOLLY. Don't go away.
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are back on the Doc Dolly Show, 1-877-DOC-DOLLY, 1-877-DOCDALI. Big thanks to Talk Media Network for making the show happen. Big thanks to Daniel, our producer. And big thanks to y'all for tuning in. We really do appreciate it. Don't forget to follow us on Twitter, our X at Dr. Dolly, speaks with Facebook, the Dr. Dolly Show. No, I'm not on Space. Was it what? Was it Space Act? No, was it? It was Space. Oh, there was another one. I forgot what the first one was. And then, of course, YouTube, click like and subscribe. It wasn't SpaceX. What was it? MySpace. It was MySpace. I think I logged on once. I never really did the MySpace. Interesting how MySpace was one of the first, but it didn't take off like the others. Just like, you know, how the iPhone took off after the BlackBerry. But I want to talk about this helicopter parenting, because we keep hearing these cases where mommy and daddy are going to their child's interview, job interview. Okay, see, I grew up in a time where parents were the kryptonite of whatever you did. So you need to look like you are as far away from your parents as much as possible. You need to move out of your parents' house as quickly as possible. You need to look like you are so detached from your parents that they cannot have any of that kryptonite rub off on you, and then you lose the job, etc. And it's that's because I'm Gen X. Things are different now. And you are seeing a lot of parents be more hands-on. And I got to admit, I even as a parent, look, I'm honest. I'm a lot more hands-on with my kids than I expected to be. And I think part of the reason why is I was not hands-on for years. I was always working. And I'm like, you know, they're going to be fine. And I feel so guilty. Like for example, I don't know if I told you guys this. I think I might have told you this. I really feel guilty about this. The very first time my older boy got sick, he was a baby, and he had a horrible sore throat. And I said, I'm not going to be one of these doctor moms that's going to jump and throw them on antibiotics and run and take them to the doctor. No. Okay? I'm not going to be like, you know, I'm not going to take advantage of the system because I'm a doctor. And, you know, he's got a sore throat. It's probably viral. Well, 2 or 3 days in, you know, he's not eating. So I examine him in between working back and forth. So I would only see my child for a couple hours a day because I was working at Nellis Quick Air, which was the shifts were 11 a.m. to 11 p.m., but you really wouldn't get home till about 1, 2 a.m., and it would take me about 45 minutes to get there. So I basically only saw my child maybe from 8 a.m. to 10, right? So I finally have a small window of opportunity to look at my kid, and he's got exudates and white stuff all over his throat. He has strep. And I'm like, whoa. I'm taking the kid into the doctor, or I'm going to have Corey do it, get him treated, get him antibiotics, get him treated. And I'm like, okay, you know what? I can't do this, you know, just because I don't want to be one of those helicopter parents. I could be putting my kid at risk. Then that same child we take to a friend of ours for his routine well check. And the wife is an RN, lovely lady, but she brings out the shots, the vaccines. And my child's about, 4 months old? And one is really pretty. It's a rose color. And I go, that's a pretty one. Which one is that one? And she goes, well, it's the MMR.

at the staff to look at the monitor because I am hearing the sounds where my son's heart rate was in the 40s. And apparently I was in a 13-minute contraction and nobody noticed. Now, I love staff. I love nurses. The nurses are the backbone of our medical system. I've worked with some amazing people. But somehow, with this one child, right, we have had mistake after mistake after mistake being made. And I said, you know what? I'm going to be more involved. So then when the second one comes, I'm like, I'm not taking any chances. Okay? This child relies on me. I'm going to be there. Now, have I gone to a job interview for them? No. No, let them do their thing. They need to fall. They need to get back up. They need to brush the dust off. They need to do their thing. And, you know, they will do fine. But I think what's happening, why some of these, let me just, you know, read this really quickly here. This comes from News Nation. They say HR professionals say a growing number of parents are getting involved in their adult children's job searches, even applying for jobs on their behalf in some cases. And some parents are even coming in to the interview. Most are Gen Xers who search for work using the dot-com boom, and hiring was plentiful. Now young professionals are dealing with widespread job loss on top of new pressures like AI and social media. One thing that I've talked to parents about is they feel their child has autism or Asperger's or is on the spectrum. So whereas with our generation, okay, you need a job, go and pavement pound. Put on a suit and tie, get your ass out there, brush your teeth, shave, put some deodorant on, and go door to door, you know, have a nice resume and go. Okay, it's not like that now. They got to go on, they have to interview online. And a lot of the kids that, you know, many people now are a little bit more socially anemic, whether they're on the autism spectrum or whether it's because of COVID or them just not knowing how to deal with people or how to answer people or how to, you know, deal with the nuances. So people are not very socially savvy. So I think a lot of parents are looking at their kid going, oh, God, he's gonna totally choke, you know, during the interview. And so I think parents feel they have a responsibility to ensure success. Now, don't sit here and blame these parents that want their kids to succeed when you have Clint Eastwood's son, who's doing really, really well. I don't know about Clint Eastwood's son. I forget his name. Is it David Eastwood? Anyway, he's an actor and he's doing well. Right? And you have the Francis Ford Coppola family and you have the, you know, Surrey Cruises and the, yeah, I mean, yeah, trust me, Hollywood is all about nepotism. There's nepotism everywhere. All right. And a good parent is going to want to ensure that their child has success. A better parent ensures that the child also learns how to fail. If you don't know how to fail, you're not going to know how to succeed. So, but these kids don't have those opportunities. When I grew up, it was go to Jack in the Box, go to McDonald's, get your first job, learn the ropes. These kids aren't getting hired at these jobs. They're not working. They're home playing video games, and their parents, they're not getting these on the job experiences. So we're having these kids and these adults that really don't know how to do too much. I'm very grateful for my husband. He's actually done really good because he made my kids learn how to do mechanics, how to learn electricity, plumbing. He gets the boys involved. One is more interested than the other, but they want to learn. And they're like, look, I could do this. I could do this. You know, I was talking to my son's fiance. She's like, I love that he knows how to do things. And I'm like, exactly. I know that's Corey made sure they learn that. You know, I mean, now I taught them a lot, but I didn't know how to, I can't even kill a spider. By the way, I wasn't like that. I've changed my own oil. I've done spark plugs. I've put in new car radios. I mean, I know how to work on stuff when I lived alone. I did a lot of that myself. Fixed toilets. I know how to do stuff. But once I got married and busy with the office and busy with the kids, I was like, let my husband do it. And I got lazy. So, you know, hubby does all that for me. You know, but I got two boys that need to be able to, you know, navigate just like two women need to. And, you know, they need to learn how to do stuff. But, you know, these parents are like, look, Dahlia, it's a different time.
They can't get a job easily. You know, how do I make them, you know, hired by an AI bot? How do these guys know about AI? Well, by the way, your younger child knows more about AI than you do. So, you know, sometimes let the child kind of navigate and they might be able to know how to, you know, get their application pinged better than you can. But if your child isn't working and your child needs to feed themselves and you need to make sure that that child can take care of themselves and later you, yeah, you're going to want to help them. Just don't go to the interview. Don't accentuate the fact that they aren't able to stand on their own yet. But it is a different time now. And it's very frustrating. I think parents are very nervous. I know I'm nervous. I all I had to do was get through school, get a job. No, this was way before Obamacare, so I thought no matter what, doctors will always have a place to practice. Things are different. Things are different for all of us now. So you got to make sure your kid knows how to fail. But even if it's get a temporary job, but let them learn how to stand on their own feet. 1-877-DOC-DOLLY. Don't go away.

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877 Doc Dolly, 1-877 DOCDALI. So a few days back, one of my listeners wanted to comment on this Muslim Brotherhood. And I believe Hassan Piker saying that people not voting for El Sayed, that we have a lot of Islamophobes in the Democratic Party. And I'm seeing these memes of some, you know, American versus some sentiment kind of concerned about terrorism. And I'll say a few things on the subject. There's a lot of different points of view of what's going on. You know, having been to Israel multiple times and seen, you know, family and friends who live with Muslims and Israelis in peace. You know, the media wants to make it look like in Israel that the Muslims and the Jews, you know, are at each other's throat. The Muslims, the Christians, the Jews in Israel live in peace. You know, using the hospitals, the schools, I mean, it's you know, we Gaza and Hamas, what's going on with Hamas and Hezbollah and Iran, whole different thing. But you know, Muslims and Jews and Christians can live in peace. However, there are factions that are associating with terrorist groups. And we need to be very mindful of that. And Senator Ted Cruz has been very open and you know, advocating for us to look deeper as it pertains to the Muslim Brotherhood, which we believe is supporting a lot of the Democratic Socialist candidates. Now, Abdul El Sayed has gotten criticism for his support of the Egyptian Muslim Brotherhood. There's an ad saying that he pledges support for the leader of the Muslim Brotherhood, a designated terrorist organization, the most radical Senate candidate in America. And the NRSC's claim comes after an op-ed El Sayed wrote back in 2011. He was an associate professor at Columbia University, and he urged the United States to back the Muslim Brotherhood protesters in Egypt at the time. He said they were revolutionary counterparts of the Iranian regime. In 2012, the group, designated as a terrorist organization now by Trump and Secretary of State Marco Rubio, successfully overthrew the Islamist regime of Hosni Mubarak and installed Mohamed Morsi to serve as the country's president. At his first reason for urging the U.S. to support the Muslim Brotherhood, according to the Daily Signal, El Sayed wrote his op-ed that the Mubarak regime has maintained peace with Israel. He countered any U.S. concerns that if they were to support the Muslim Brotherhood, protesters in Egypt could empower Hamas to take stronger control of Gaza, the Islamic Republic of Iran, and further instability in the region. El Sayed said all those were unsubstantiating claims. Well, the Muslim Brotherhood ruled over Egypt from 2012 to 2013. The Islamic Republic is still in power in Iran, still threatening America, threatening their own constituents. Hamas gained huge power, attacked Israel, numerous genocidal attacks against Israeli civilians, the October 7th massacre. Hamas political wings still in control of the Gaza Strip. And El Sayed had written that even if the Muslim Brotherhood were to take power, there are several reasons why the ensuing state would look nothing like Iran. Because the Muslim Brotherhood is a Sunni organization, which by nature is less hierarchical than the Shiite brand of the region. So I'm not here to go back and forth between the Sunnis and the Shiites and the Muslim Brotherhood, but what is concerning people is that, you know, America has certain landmark and foundation credences and values. Okay. And, you know, one is election integrity, which we're not really seeing all Americans kind of get behind to support. Democracy, freedom, being able to have freedom of speech. Nobody should feel sidelined as a result of their religion or their support, you know, for Israel. I mean, these are things that need to be preserved and that are just kind of a part of our everyday fabric. You should be able to be Christian, Catholic, Muslim, Jewish, not fear, Hindu, Buddha, and not fear
any repercussion. Not fear that there won't be protection, that you can't go to a college class because there's going to be unchecked agitators and protesters stopping you and attacking you. I mean, this is America. But also that we are anti-terrorism. We don't support anybody. That we're not on the side of terrorism at all. Now, I understand the media is like, oh, well, this country's doing terrorism. This is, but, you know, so there's objective proof of who, right? Iran, terroristic regime. That's, I mean, the citizens are saying, help us, for the love of God. And so one concern that people have, and I'm not saying this would be what El Sayed would do, but a concern people have is if there's this, oh, you know what, they're good, you know, I understand we have a different hierarchy. We got Sunni versus Shiite versus what's confusing the American people is, you know, America's focus is safety, 9/11 not happening again. And I'm not saying the Muslim Brotherhood would take part of that. But people are concerned, is there going to be the same sort of scrutiny? Is there going to be the same sort of focus on ensuring that Hamas or Hezbollah doesn't get to sink in and take advantage of some of our candidates' lackadaisical attitudes? If El Sayed's attitude, you know, is mirrored by a same movement that allowed Hamas to gain such control over Gaza, who's watching the cells in America? Who, if Syed is in power or any of these individuals are in power and they say, look, you know, we got to, you know, we think, you know, with the open borders, we got a lot of wolves in sheep's clothing. We think we got some cells and people infiltrating, you know, wanting to take advantage. Are they going to take the stand going, oh, no. We're going to squash any of them. No. Hamas does not come into America. Hezbollah doesn't come into America. We're not going to let Iran take advantage of the border. Are they going to have that same attitude? And people are concerned. 9/11 should have never happened. But what is so frightening is El Sayed has been seen on stage with Hassan Parker multiple times, who said we deserved 9/11. Yeah, people are nervous. I don't know much about El Sayed. He could be the coolest dude. I don't know. But these actions do start to make people go, are you going to be, you know, on guard? Are you going to be ensuring that Americans don't get attacked? Or are you going to be siding with somebody who's supporting you and saying, yeah, that's on us. We deserved it. Look at what happened after October 7th. People said Israel deserved it. A child being beheaded and thrown in an oven. Kids being raped until their pelvises were fractured. People being abducted and raped and abused at a peace concert. Who deserved what? And so, and even Hassan Piker even said, it was justified what Hamas did. Okay, that is flipping frightening. And if we have candidates that are actually not even shy about sharing stages and platforms with these individuals, who's going to protect America? So, yeah, I am concerned. 1-877-DocDolly.

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here back on the Dr. Dolly Show, 1-877-DOC-DOLLY, 1-877-DOCDALI. So, interestingly, I have been the one in the family that always tried to bring people together. In my family, I had thought it was ridiculous that family members wouldn't talk to each other. They would fight over the stupidest things. And I just felt with my moral compass that no matter what, I would always bring everybody together. And it wasn't until last year when I was tired of all the threats and attacks and damage that a couple family members were doing that I decided to estrange from my family. Not my son and husband and others, just, you know, extended family. And I'm so close to my nephews and things like that. But the two toxic people, I'm like, no more. I just, because it wasn't so much affecting me, but now it was going to affect other family members. And it's my duty to protect my family. And I had to make that decision, which was a very difficult decision. We're talking multiple decades of me always being the opposite. And it's never something that I ever advocated for on the show. I was like, look, you guys can make it work. Blood is thicker than water. Don't let stupid things break you up. But when you have somebody that's continuing attacking you and trying to hurt you and now trying to go after your kids and other things because they're psychotic, you have a duty to protect people. And the hardest decision you have to make is telling a family member no. Funny thing is before I even did that, the family member cut me off. So I still feel like, look, you know, I know how to make things up. I know how to forgive and forget. But something is telling me, don't let this person cut me off because they keep causing damage. Well, this article caught my eye in Fox News. 5 reasons more Americans are cutting off their own parents. This is according to a psychologist. And Aaron Rodgers, I believe, had years-long estrangement from members of his family, which I believe he just reconciled with his parents. But a 2025 YouGov survey found that 38% of U.S. adults are estranged from at least one family member, whether it's siblings, parents, children, or grandparents. I'm surprised it's only that. I think there's a lot more. And so there's a lot of different reasons why people are doing this. I think the stupidest reason is political values. Okay, do not let Biden or Trump or Obama or whatever's going on in the media get between you and the family. I think it's ridiculous for people to dislike somebody just because of politics, right? Blood is thicker than a mail-in ballot. But there was a study looking at 2,000 mother-adult-child relationships that found that value dissimilarity was a strong predictor of estrangement, suggesting that differing beliefs may play a large role in family rifts. And I have friends who say, you know, at dinner time, their discussions limit really quickly because they feel they wouldn't be able to talk to their kids because their kids take politics so seriously that they just have to bite their tongue. And it's like, why did we let politics get like this? Social media influence. They say social media influence has affected people's relationships. A study of nearly 9,800 teens found that spending more than 2 hours a day on social media was linked to significantly greater odds of negative relationships with one or both parents. Well, if your parent says, this is how I'm punishing you, you know, parents hopefully aren't beating their children anymore with belts and things like that, like we were grown up with. But what parents are doing is, okay, well, how we're going to punish you is you won't have access to your phone. Well, then these kids are like, well, then I hate you. So I believe that's what's going on there. And then the therapy culture. The psychologist who was interviewed, let me see if I can give credit where credit is due, Dr. Richard Blake, a British psychologist and author based in Austin, Texas. He says that changing attitudes towards trauma and abuse have influenced how some people view relationships with their parents. They say another justification is I cut off my parents to protect my mental health. And this is sort of a false belief. They say there is this huge bias that if you're struggling in your adult life, it must be because your parents did something they shouldn't or didn't do something. So even though for me it was a toxicity and them affecting my kids, you do have this argument where if people do not get along with their parents and they feel that their mental health is better away from them, they have been encouraged to get away from them.
You know, for me, I had to physically move to get away. And I, thank God, never really had mental health issues. I get some days where I get sad and, you know, days that I'm happy. But the you know, trauma that I feel I went through as a kid, it took me moving away from them. And I do believe with some individuals, you do have to get away. But if somebody says, well, you know what? They took my phone away. And so they're just evil. And you're like, okay, come on. They're your parent. Come on. Quit being a weenie. You know, so it is kind of interesting. You know, a lot of people, they feel sorry for themselves. But, your parents do need to take care of you, and they do need to instill some rules. Communication breakdowns are huge. People don't know how to talk. People don't know how to fight. People don't know how to have conversations. It took a lot of work with me and my husband because, you know, I learned a lot about how to communicate and de-escalate, and my husband didn't, you know. And so, you know, he would just, you know, throw bombs, right, verbally, you know. And I'm like, okay, are you done? I haven't even gotten to my BBs yet. Okay, when you're done, can we have a conversation about this? And we would wait until I would, you know, and I've been really, really able to make this marriage work, you know, but it the communication was a challenge, you know. And even for me, some days I have a bad days. I'm like, you know what? I'm not even going to go and do any of the stuff I trained on. I'm just going to cuss, and I'm just going to, and sometimes you do want to feel like a baby. But if you don't know how to communicate and fight and handle issues correctly, you know, the relationship could fall apart. So a lot of people, they don't know, they'll just go right after the nukes, and they'll just insult and make and go for the gut. And then, you know, a parent's like, what you said about me, I could never unhear. And then, of course, outside influences. You know, family used to be the most important thing. Now people trust non-family members. They trust bots. They trust avatars. They trust these fake profiles and AI over their parents or their family. And so that's a concern. But what I recommend is if you are in this situation where there could, because I mean, if the family doesn't take care of the family, who takes care of your family? So we do have to, you know, reintroduce the family unit, and we do need families being responsible for family. But I do understand that there's only so much you could do. I mean, for years I said that my family was worse to me than my worst enemies. And you know, people I grew up with, and you know, people I was close to, they go, oh, you know, I remember so-and-so would do that. Do they still do that? And I was like, oh my gosh, you remember that? I mean, other people witnessed it, and I didn't think anything was wrong. I was like, well, I guess that's what parents can do. I guess that's what, you know, and it wasn't until other people like, no, you got to get away from that. And you know, so I would talk to a counselor, get some guidance on what your situation is. Are you being a baby? Are you making mountains out of molehills, you know, or is this something that is leading to poor mental health or can lead to your financial ruin or lead to, I mean, there's only so much you could do. And if you feel overwhelmed and if they're taking you with them, you know, into this abyss, you have every right to survive, you know, and you want to get them help. But, you know, you have every right. And a lot of us are taken advantage of. I you know, it's interesting because I always thought parents, I always thought families were, you know, more Brady Bunch-like and cool. Now that I'm close to so many people, I realize that everybody has their drama. And boy, is the dysfunctionality pandemic. But usually you have a good enough core family to kind of stave off and manage that toxicity. But when you have others where it's just so rampant like a cancer, the families just break apart. And so it's a shame. But don't let stupid reasons break you apart. Don't let politics. Don't let AI. Don't let a love interest. You know, there should be ways to mend things, especially with your kids. 1-877-DOC-DOLLY.

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14: With SRN News, I'm John Scott. Election results from Hawaii. Daniel Anthony wins the Republican nomination for lieutenant governor of that state. Derek Kawakami wins the Democratic nomination. Gary Cordery wins the Republican nomination for governor in Hawaii. Josh Green wins the Democratic nomination for governor. Jill Takuda wins the Democratic nomination for the U.S. House in Hawaii's 2nd Congressional District, while Ed Case wins the Democratic nomination for the U.S. House in Hawaii's 1st Congressional District. Oman, a mediator in the Gulf Arab area, has said relatively little on the Iran talks, but said in a statement that the discussions were ongoing, and it did condemn attacks on ships that happened in the Strait of Hormuz. This is SRN News.
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morning, and welcome to another edition of Ringside Politics with a Punch, and your host, Jeff Couture. 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The ones who opine every day right here on WGSO. Call Jeff Couture right now at 556-9696. Don't

0: And good morning. Happy Thursday. Jeff Cruer with you. Welcome aboard Ringside Politics on WGSO. 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The links to the clips we share, guests, and topic information for your listening enjoyment and to share with friends. And don't forget Ringside Politics with you in the morning, 7 to 9. In the evening, 6 to 7, right here on WGSO. A lot of stories we had prepared for you this morning. Of course, there seems to be now concerns over our munitions. President Trump, frustrated in his recent meeting at Camp David, demanded answers from Defense Secretary Pete Hegseth on why he had apparently been misled on extreme munition shortages that now threaten to limit military options in Iran. That is what the Washington Post is reporting. The encounter took place at the sidelines of the cabinet meeting at Camp David. The shortages have been part of the reason why the president has pulled back from launching additional strikes. So, we'll throw it on the table for discussion, and the fact that this is getting out is causing the president to be extremely angry. He's vowing jail for the treasonous leakers over the missile shortage report, just like the information got out about Air Force One not having proper defenses. So he couldn't even take the new Air Force One, the gift from the Qataris, back from his Middle East trip because of concerns about the Iranians. So he had to go bring back the old Air Force One. And then it had to be, quote, maxed out. 504-556-9696. So, interesting story being reported that the president, after he fired James Comey, which, of course, he had every right to do and should have, the FBI then launched an investigation into President Trump. Did the FBI not do everything in their power to destroy President Trump? From all these investigations to the raid on Mar-a-Lago to the surveillance of his campaign, his transition, his administration. Wow, it is mind-boggling what he had to go through. 504-556-9696. And I mean, how do you restore that credibility? And has Kash Patel done that? That, I think, is a legitimate question. Then you've got the whole situation of what's going on with the midterms and, you know, the various forecasts. Well, we got some interesting Republican splits. You've got John Thune and the Rhinos. That's one split because they're not delivering. Thune, in a closed-door meeting, warned his colleagues of a legislative train wreck. Ron Johnson clashed with Susan Collins over Johnson's push for a vote on a budget resolution to begin moving a third reconciliation bill before the recess. And of course, Collins is not on board, as she's not on board with a lot. And then you've got, from the other side, the Tucker Carlson, Marjorie Taylor Greene split. That is leading some to say MAGA is in turmoil. So last night on his podcast, Tucker Carlson unveiled a 10-point manifesto amid third-party speculation. Didn't exactly say he was going to start a third party. Didn't say anything specific. But he presented the manifesto as a foundation for whatever comes next. A new political order, he said, that could find all kinds of expressions. So here are the 10 points. I want to see if you agree with these or not. One, fair. Same rules should apply to presidents, federal agents, elites such as Epstein, whose impunity Carlson cast as emblematic of a, quote, Epstein class. Two, sovereign. Carlson claims Israel pushed the U.S. into the Iran war through bribery or threat or both, while describing foreign lobbying, corporate control of government, and high-interest debt as forms of slavery. Three, productive. America should rebuild farming, manufacturing, and craftsmanship while rejecting an economy dominated by finance, real estate speculation, surveillance systems, and weapons. Four, beautiful. Carlson alleged that urban planners deliberately made American cities ugly and portrayed brutalist architecture, graffiti, public drug use, and violent crime as deliberate attacks on the public. Five, healthy. Carlson embraced RFK Jr.'s food agenda, called for universal sobriety, and said widespread use of drugs such as Adderall and Xanax and SSRIs had left Americans half-addled. Six, honest, said government officials should be punished for lying to citizens, and most classified records, including the JFK assassination and 9/11, should be opened. Seven, optimistic. Carlson argued that having children is a biological imperative and the foundation of long-term thinking, while blaming aging and childless elites for policies that disregard future generations. Eight, wise. Schools should teach how the physical world actually works, and what he called unchanging facts about human nature, including innate differences between men and women, rather than credentials, screens, and technological fads. Nine, decent. The U.S. should apologize and pay restitution for killing non-combatants, reverse Trump's Department of War rebrand, and stop funding allies that commit what Carlson called genocide, citing Israel. 10, united, Carlson called for halting immigration until the effects of AI become clearer, ending benefits for undocumented immigrants, making English the sole language of federal documents and ballots. His loose group includes former Congresswoman Marjorie Taylor Greene, current Congressman Thomas Massie, and Joe Kent, who resigned as President Trump's counterterrorism chief back in March to protest the war in Iran. The White House dismissed him as, quote, an embarrassing collection of mostly whiny turncoats who dramatically overestimate their influence and relevance, while declaring President Trump the unequivocal leader of the Republican Party. So we'll throw it out for a discussion. Whether you think these are some good points, some good planks in a platform, or not. 504-556-9696. Jeff at WGSO.com. 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Also, among the issues we're following here this morning on the Ringside Politics program, you've got, this Fauci situation. Today, they're going to vote on, in the Senate Homeland Security Committee, whether to hold Fauci in contempt. If I had a vote, the vote would be, of course, yes. Yes. Also in the Senate, are they going to pass and confirm Todd Blanche? Hop along, Bill Cassidy accuses Trump and Blanche of lawfare. He could vote no. So there you go. You've got Bill Cassidy continuing to do his damage. All right, want to hear from you. Come join us, 504-556-9696 to check in. Let's take care of some business. Quick time out. Ringside Politics returns right after.
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1: Welcome back. Jeff Cruer here. It's Ringside on the Airways on WGSO. Let's check out some of these clips we've got for you this morning. And, you know, we talked about the infighting in the Republican Party. There's plenty of infighting in the Democrat Party with this Democrat Socialist DSA on the rampage, winning a big one in Michigan. John Fetterman's not happy. He might be the only moderate Democrat left. He goes after Bernie Sanders. Let's check out clip number one.
6: Bernie Sanders will never represent any more than 640,000 people in Vermont. That's all he's ever done and he ever will do. He's never won an actual competitive election. And now why can't, stop giving me lectures on how to win. Bernie's not flipping seats. He is helping install volatile and dangerous kinds of candidates and now put, Democratic seats at risk. I flipped seats. Now, he's never done that thing. I'm tired of his lectures, overall. And now he claims that he's not a member of the Democratic Party. Why can't the DSA people just, they should just run and there's their own party. Bernie Sanders will.
1: Good luck with that, John. I don't think he's going to do that. 504-556-9696. So Abdul El Sayed says he's not going to take any corporate money. Let's check out clip number two.
7: What do you tell those people about whether or not this is a pie in the sky dream that you're going around Michigan talking about?
8: Well, clearly I'm a different kind of Democrat, as we just talked about, $60 million spent to try and beat me because I don't take corporate money. I'm here to actually take on.

0: Islam, you know, turning it around and saying it's really a threat from Israel, not Islam. So that's what he's going to try to pull off. I don't think he's going to succeed. I don't think he can win a statewide general election. And again, if I were in Michigan, I'd hold my nose and vote for Mike Rogers time in and time out. Mike Rogers is a rhino, Republican, neocon. He's still someone who's much preferable to this guy, who is, you know, way too dangerous to give that kind of position to. 504-556-9696, although some of what he says is not, you know, a lie. Some of what he says is, you know, on target, but the whole package is not acceptable. Hey, good to see RFK Jr. decertifying a network, something called the Network of Hope Organ Transplant Company. Talked about it yesterday. Let's check out clip number 3.
1: I'm announcing that HHS has begun the decertification of Network for Hope, the organ procurement organization serving Kentucky and parts of Indiana, Ohio, and West Virginia. We reached this decision after extensive reviews by CMS and HRSA, found persistent patient safety failures despite repeated oversight, repeated warnings, corrective action plans, and multiple opportunities to improve. Federal reviewers found serious deficiencies in nearly 30% of the cases that they examined. We found patients placed on the organ donation pathway who should have never been there. We found cases where the donation process continued despite signs that patients were not appropriate organ donors. We found repeated failures in clinical judgment, oversight, and patient safety. And we found that these problems continued even after the organization promised to correct them. These failures had real consequences. One of those cases involved T.J. Hoover. T.J. showed signs of awareness while on the operating table about to have his organs removed. Physicians refused to proceed with the organ recovery because they believed that he was still alive. Because they acted, T.J. is alive and is here with us today. T.J., we are grateful that you're here, and we're grateful to those physicians who had the courage to do the right thing.
0: How many didn't? And how many died unnecessarily in a mad sprint to take their organs? 504-556-9696. Wow. Hey, Stephen A. Smith is one of these renegade Democrats like John Fetterman, calls it like it is. Here he tells a chilling story about his own COVID situation and blasts Dr. Anthony Phony Fauci. Let's check out clip number 4.
2: Do I think that he should be embarrassed for the self-adulation that he engaged in? You damn right I do. Because some of the things that he was telling us to do was inconsistent with science, but he was telling us it was science that led to him making the decisions that he made. Masking, 6 feet distancing, the closing of businesses, forcing businesses to push those mandates upon people like me and others. Because I took the vaccine and I took a booster and I wore a mask. And we were told, hey, you ain't gonna get COVID if you do that. And I got COVID. And damn it, it almost killed me. Going into 2022, I'm in the hospital 90 minutes before the ball is about to drop. And the doctor says, we've been at this for 3+ weeks. You got double pneumonia. You look really bad. If this antibiotic and this steroid does not work, Mr. Smith, I'm sorry. We're going to have to call your family. It looks that bad, but we should know in 3 hours. And through the grace of God, 3 hours later, I felt better after they gave me that steroid and that antibiotic. But those were the longest 3 hours of my life because I thought it was over. And I remember I had done exactly what Dr. Anthony Fauci was imploring us all to do.
0: And probably millions of other cases just like that. And, of course, you know, he's got the courage to admit it now, and good for him. And just so sad for all the people that had to, you know, suffer because of this guy. So, yes, he should be held in contempt. And, yes, he should be prosecuted. 85 years old, 95 years old, 105 years old. Doesn't matter. You know, crimes were committed, in my opinion. All right, quick timeouts. A lot more coming your way as we roll on. It's Ringside Politics on this busy Thursday. Jeff Carrier with you. Come join us, 504-556-9696 to check in. We'll take a brief timeout, get a news update and more right here on Ringside on WGSO.

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1: Louisiana Radio Network, I'm Jeff Palermo. Shreveport authorities are asking for the public's help in identifying the gunman or gunmen who opened fire at a July 4th block party that resulted in four deaths and seven injuries. Councilmember Tabitha Taylor expressed her sadness and anger.
2: I don't have the words to share with you right now. So at this point, what I am looking for is justice. Full prosecution. No sympathy, because you didn't give any empathy to the people that you hurt.
1: Gunfire erupted in Shreveport's MLK neighborhood around midnight Tuesday night. About 200 people were at the annual event. South of New Orleans, the Corps of Engineers plans to build an underwater dam in the Mississippi River to keep saltwater from the Gulf of Mexico from advancing upstream. Corps spokesperson Ricky Boyette says low river levels on the Mississippi is allowing the saltwater to move upstream.
3: If it moves too far inland, we can start getting too much chloride in the areas where the drinking water starts pulling in water from the river.
1: LRN.
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6: So, a little update. The Senate committee is beginning to meet to hold a vote to hold Dr. Anthony Phony Fauci in contempt. So this is the Homeland Security Committee, and looks like they will have the votes to do that. We'll be following it, keep you posted. That would be somewhat satisfying, wouldn't it, to see that happen? Certainly would. All right, we got some other clips to share, but let's get some calls in first, and then we'll get back to some of these interesting clips. We've got some stunning information about ivermectin that we'll share a little bit later. Let's go to the phone lines, 504-556-9696. Jeff Cruer with you. So all these topics on the table and more, and of course, always open to get your viewpoints. Our good friend Ms. Ginger checking in from Metairie. What's happening, Ms. Ginger? How are you? Good morning. Welcome.
7: I'm the first caller. Oh my goodness, the stress I'm
6: yeah,
7: on now.
6: You are number one lead off hitter.
7: Oh my goodness. Okay, well, too bad Stephen K. Smith can't vote for the SAVE Act. and vote to convict indict Fauci. And where do you think John Fetterman stands on the Save America Act?
6: I don't think he supports it.
7: Oh, no, really? You know, they got this new woman, Hong, who just, as far as I'm concerned, popped out of nowhere. I never heard of her until a couple of days ago. But, excuse me, her first name escapes me right now. But come to find out, and Sarah Gonzalez, this is not my investigation or investigative work, Sarah Gonzalez found out that she's, I mean, there's video of her, like, just a few years ago, I think back in 2020, you know, admitting that she's got mental problems, first of all, and she was married to a white man who divorced her, and now she seems to hate white people, but I think part of her problem, she said, was bipolarism. And, you know, that's, I don't know, I feel like that's kind of a common thing now, bipolarism and schizophrenia. It's horrible. Anyway.
6: I hear that a lot, and I'm wondering if a lot of this is over-diagnosis, over-medication. You know, well, I wonder about that. And I wonder, you know, are these medicines are really helping or making the problem worse?
7: No. Well, this is what Ali Beth Stuckey says. Now, I consider her to be a very intelligent young woman and a Christian. She was a good friend of Charlie Kirk's. I'm sure you've heard of her. And she took Charlie's place at LSU when my daughter was there because that was the next place he was scheduled to go, was LSU before he died. But she says, in fact, she was telling a story this morning about some woman named Lindsay that apparently went down in the basement. She sent her husband out on purpose to go pick up a couple things and took the three children down to the basement and killed them all. And she was on. Ali Beth Stuckey says, no, the serotonins, they really don't. They believe that if you're depressed, you have a deficiency, I believe it is, in serotonins, but they don't know that for sure. So, and that's, this woman was on all kind of medication, nothing was helping her, and nobody listened to her, basically, is what it sounds like in a nutshell. But that Hong woman, ooh, she's dangerous. And let me tell you something, she is not for the Save America Act. Surprise, surprise. But guess what? If you go to one of her rallies, you got to show an ID. Now, what is going on with these people? If they think that they are so special and so superior that, oh, you got to show identification to get into my rally, but not to vote in a foreign country. Not to vote in a, you know, it's like me going to India inviting for, like, Erdogan or something. I mean, inviting, voting for. Mm. I don't know a thing, you know, it's stupid.
6: Yeah.
7: It's retarded, in my opinion. I'm not going to go to another country and you just put down my input. Okay, this is what I think should happen right here. You know, let's elect this guy. I don't know a thing about them. I don't know about their culture. I don't know, you know, it's ridiculous. But I don't know. I'm still praying for a miracle there. But I think there's a lot of people that shouldn't be voting that are voting. I'm sure of it. They find them at all.
6: Yeah, I mean, the more time goes on, the more we see that there are serious problems in these elections. I mean, I think we have problems here in Louisiana. I mean, we can't audit anything here in Louisiana. We got Dominion voting machines. You think there could be a problem? Yes. And then we keep hearing, oh, they got great vote. We, you know, great elections here in Louisiana. The weather is great. And no, I'm sorry. I don't feel that way about Dominion voting machines. And we can't audit anything except for the small slice of absentee ballots that normally, you know, make up like 8%. So that's no election integrity at all.
7: Right. When, you know, I've always felt like we had secure elections because we usually always vote Republican, thank God Almighty. But, you know,
6: well, now you got to raise questions because, you know, polls are being done of people, and multiple polls, multiple different campaigns are coming up with results that are nowhere near what the election day results are. So why the disparity? Are the polls missing all these people and not accurately reflecting the vote, or is something going on with the elections? So
7: I don't know.
6: Well, I find that interesting. Usually the polls are somewhat accurate, but like in the last Senate race, I mean, we're, you know, 14, 15 points off, 17 points off.
7: Well, you know, my daughter and I voted not too long ago. Well, it's been about a year now. I want to say it was maybe when we voted for Jeff Landry, but we early voted, which I never usually do. And we actually voted. They gave you a little iPad, which was they had these brand new, nice little iPads, which was a new thing for me. I had never voted on something like that before. So I don't know, being in the computer business like I was in electronics for years, I just, yeah. You know, I know those things can all be controlled, all the, with data that's on them, you know, can be removed or whatever. So, who knows, Jeff? But,
6: yeah, I don't have confidence, and that's why I was hoping, you know, we would see more action on election integrity, but we really haven't.
7: Action
6: we
7: on
6: haven't
7: almost
6: seen.
7: Everything.
6: Yeah, we haven't seen anything. Right,
7: and,
6: exactly.
7: Shame on Bill Cassidy about the, he's worried about warfare.
6: Todd Blanche.
7: Whatever he said, legal.
6: Yeah.
7: He's disgusting. All the war, yeah. All the legal warfare, they, you know, laid on us and Trump, on people, regular yeah. people, and on Trump, and he's got the nerve. You mean, this Bill Cassidy, is he saying that he thinks everything has been on the up and up and the Democrats are really good people and haven't done a thing wrong? Everything they've done, almost.
6: Well,
7: been,
6: pretty much.
7: And
6: I mean,
7: unusual and all yeah. altering. That's what they're doing, altering our lives. I mean, how stupid can you be? I'm sorry, but I have no respect for Bill Cassidy whatsoever, and I can't wait till I ever have to see his face or hear his name again.
6: Well, he's never going to be elected to anything again, that's for sure. All right, my dear.
7: Thanks, God. All right.
6: Thanks for kicking us off, Miss Ginger. All right. 504-556-9696. Jeff at WGSO.com. Jeff at WGSO.com. So El-Sayed was asked about Hassan Piker. And this is a guy who's a podcaster who says that, you know, we invited 9/11 on ourselves and, you know, blames America, he's part of the Blame America First crowd. And he is endorsed and campaigns regularly with El-Sayed. And he was asked about this and, you know, will not denounce him. Says he's not focused on who campaigns, quote, with me. And he wants the defeated candidate to Representative Stevens to campaign with him. 504-556-9696. We'll see if that happens. All right, open line continues. Let's keep it rolling. We go to our good friend, Brian in Metairie. What's happening? How are you, sir? Good morning.
8: Well, good morning, Mr. Carrere, and my best to Ms. Carrere. She did a wonderful show. I enjoy the spice that she puts in the microphone.
6: Yeah. Yeah, she was on fire last night, yes.
8: She is. I tell you, she could cook 10 pounds of shrimp with just how she gets aggravated.
6: Right. She does great research, so it's always a pleasure when she can do it. Yeah. Mm-hmm.
8: You know, I forgot what the hell I called about. I tell you.
6: Well...
8: Wait till you get
6: if you were in the Senate, let me ask you this. If you were in the Senate on the Homeland Security Committee and the vote came to you, would you vote to hold Dr. Phony Fauci in contempt or not, Brian?
8: He'd already be in prison.
6: Okay.
8: He'd
6: okay.
8: already been in prison. There's two stories. One, Reuters has broke a story about the FBI on forming a very strong relationship with China and Russia, sharing information, very important information. If you have a chance to look at that during the day, I think it's going to shock the life out of you on how this administration's FBI and the rest of them are becoming best friends with these countries that can't stand us. I don't understand that one. Number two, I sent you a story what happened in New Jersey to a gentleman that married a Muslim woman, and then he converted to Muslim. They practice Islam, and when he was having sex with his wife, they wanted a child real bad. He had a massive heart attack, and she gave him CPR, and she called 911, and the ambulance got there, and they tried CPR. And they got him to the hospital, and it wasn't that much longer that they had put him on life support system, and the doctor declared him dead. They did a CAT scan, and it showed that he was brain dead. This was all in 3 days. And then the next day when they determined that he was brain dead, their version of the organ harvesting for the state of New Jersey showed up, and they wanted to forcefully take his organs. The hospital had called the New Jersey company that does the harvest procurement. And before he became a Muslim, he put on his driver's license that he wanted an organ donate. When he became a Muslim, that's against their religion. He changed it when he renewed his license, where it says, do not want to donate.
6: Yeah. Mm-hmm.
8: And they still wanted to do it.
6: Mm.
8: And they forcefully tried to force the family out of where
6: to take his organs?
8: His organs.
6: Did they?
8: Well, the wife did something very, very smart. She called her congressional representatives. They immediately got hold of the congressman. The congressman called the hospital and said what they were doing is against federal law. When a family says no, you cannot take their organs.
6: Wow.
8: Then they tried to blame it because he didn't go in person to change whatever records that you have to do at the DMV in person.
6: Yeah.
8: And then the wife said, we did. He changed his driver's license to not donate.
6: Right.
8: And they still kept this man on life support trying to take his organs.
6: Wow.
8: And eventually,
6: did they take him or not?
8: No, they did not. They did not.
6: Good. Well, that's his wishes, and I think that the person's wishes should be recognized and appreciated. So,
8: but
6: this is a terrible
8: story. Do we have any companies like that in Louisiana?
6: I'll look into it. Certainly, a lot of questions have been raised now about some of the practices of these companies. Very unethical, and I think flat out illegal. All right, my friend, we're up against it.
8: Thank you, sir.
6: Thank you, Brian in Metairie, 504-556-9696. I mean, this should only be a voluntary thing. If you want to donate your organs, fine. And you can't be taking organs from people that don't want to donate your organs. And you can't be taking from people that are still alive, for goodness sakes, and trying to have the doctor kill them so they can grab your organs. This is barbaric. All right, quick timeout. We'll be right back.

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2: 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Prove you care now by calling Jeff Couer at 556-9696.
3: All right, welcome back. So our friend Brian talking about organ procurement, and there is one organization here in Louisiana. It's called the Louisiana Organ Procurement Agency, a nonprofit established in 1988, coordinates organ, tissue, and eye recovery, manages the state registry, and works with hospitals and families. Authorized by the Centers for Medicare and Medicaid Services to service all of Louisiana, they maintain the official Louisiana donor registry. And certainly, I guess in some cases, this is life-saving, but in other cases, questionable. Certainly, these other organizations that are drawing all the scrutiny and that now RFK Jr. has shut down. 504-556-9696. So I wanted to share with you this ivermectin story. Pretty interesting. This was on the Joe Rogan show. Relaying some statistics from Dr. Pierre Corey. Let's check out clip number 5.
4: Case, what Pierre reports is that there were 80 court cases in which a family sued a hospital that was refusing to give ivermectin to a desperately sick family member, and they wanted the courts to intervene. and forced the hospitals to administer ivermectin. 80 cases. In 40 of those cases, the courts granted the family's request and ivermectin was administered. In 40 cases, they refused to intervene and no ivermectin was given. In 38 of the cases where ivermectin was given, the patient survived. In two, the patient died anyway. In 38 of the cases where no ivermectin was given, the patient died, and in two, the patient survived.
5: Wow.
4: Okay. Now, I find this, like, this is incredibly, I cannot vouch for the data itself. Because it's not published in a scientific paper, I can't go look at the methods, I can't go find the court cases. But assuming that the data is accurately reported, and I know Pierre well, he didn't make it up, so assuming that the data is accurate, the level of statistical significance on that accidental study is absolutely astronomical.
3: Is it's statistically impossible. I mean, the chances of this just happening randomly are a trillion to one. So yeah, it's an amazing. So you took the ivermectin, you lived. You didn't take the ivermectin, you died. And they pushed everybody onto remdesivir, the death drug, and ventilators just to lock it in. And I personally know someone who they would not give ivermectin to, and he died. So, yeah, you go in the hospital, and that's it. Normally, you think a hospital is a place for healing, but in these times, it was a place for death, because you'd be getting the financial rewards for that. By the way, that was Brett Weinstein. And he is an evolutionary biologist, author, and co-host of the Dark Horse podcast that he does with his wife, who's a biologist. So he's got credentials. This isn't just some guy off the street. And he was on the Joe Rogan show a few months ago sharing that information. Thought it'd be interesting to bring that up now. As we see what's going to happen with Dr. Phony Fauci and facing the contempt vote after invoking the Fifth Amendment 111 times before the Senate Homeland Security Committee. All right, let's get back to the phone lines. 504-556-9696. All right, we haven't heard from this caller in a while. Let's get the other side of the political equation. A caller who goes by the handle Liberal Dan joins us. All right, Liberal Dan, what's happening? Good morning.
6: Good morning, Jeff. I mean, last time I called in, we were discussing the fact that there's presidential pardons don't protect from state charges. We've since seen that Florida and Louisiana are looking at, investigating Tony Fauci. So then how can they justify putting him under contempt of Congress for pleading the Fifth if he's pleading the Fifth because of state charges and not federal ones? Y'all complain about lawfare. This seems like a form of lawfare in and of itself.
3: Well, they're saying that because of the presidential pardon, he should have testified, that there was no problem with him testifying, that he should have had the ability to testify, but he refused to do it. So that's why they're pursuing this contempt charge.
6: But there's 50 states in this country. Every single one of them, if they wanted to, could do an investigation and a criminal investigation into him. And as such, he has the ability to plead the Fifth still. It's because, again, presidential pardons don't cover against
3: state charges.
6: So Florida is already looking into it. Louisiana Borough is looking into it as well. So if that's the case, then why you would do it, I would do it. It doesn't make any sense for them to do it. This is just pure political partisanry.
3: Fauci, over and over again, Liberal Dan, said that he would be very willing to testify and share what he knows. And he was given a pardon by Joe Biden. So if he feels like he committed no crimes, why not just answer the questions? If he's so confident that he's right.
6: Because, I mean, y'all complained when Donald Trump signed a bill in the law that made it a felony to improperly handle classified documents. At Bedminster, he literally was telling the people at Bedminster on this Iran attack plan that he could have declassified the document, but he didn't, and still shared it with people who were not, you know, who were not qualified to see the classified material. They didn't have clearance, and yet somehow that was deemed to be lawfare by y'all, that they were targeting the president, you know, whatever, even though he actually violated the law on audio that he signed himself, making that action a felony. Yet y'all are going to say that Fauci, y'all are calling that made up, and then Fauci all of a sudden it's fine to go after Fauci for invoking a constitutional right that, again, he is vulnerable to any potential state charges that might come if these attorneys general.
3: He would be vulnerable for what? Telling the truth? I mean, does that make him vulnerable? If he's testifying and telling the truth about, and he did nothing wrong, then what's the deal? I mean, why is he so scared? Is he's only doing this because he knows he committed crimes? Now, let me just say, these committee Republicans are arguing that a pardon does not grant immunity here for lying under oath. That's why he's not doing it. So, I mean, he's refusing to answer basic questions.
6: You're completely missing my point. You're completely missing the point. You agree with me last
3: time.
6: Okay,
3: you're saying he has every right. You're saying he has every right to refuse to answer any of these questions because state charges are looming against him. Why are state charges looming against him? Because he committed crimes. Okay, and he's not testifying because he's hiding what he really did. That's how I see it. And of course, he should be held in contempt. Of course.
6: Donald Trump pled the fifth, too. Whatever. So,
3: yeah.
6: Again,
3: all right. This is okay. Thank you for your call. I got your point. You're saying he shouldn't testify and they shouldn't go after him. I'm sorry. He did so much damage. Yeah, I think they should. And I think they will vote to hold him in contempt. Quick timeout. We'll be back.
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7: With SRN News, I'm Mary Rose. U.S. efforts to end the war with Iran are facing new setbacks. Iran is demanding the U.S. lift its blockade and withdraw military forces before reopening the Strait of Hormuz. Meanwhile, Israel rejected President Trump's Gaza peace plan, with Prime Minister Netanyahu insisting Hamas must fully disarm before any Israeli withdrawal. Louisiana health officials are warning beachgoers about a summer surge in deadly Vibrio infections. The state has reported 9 cases this year with 5 deaths. The flesh-eating bacteria thrives in warm coastal waters, especially along the Gulf Coast. And a New York boat operator faces 13 reckless endangerment charges after a crash killed mother and her infant daughter. This is SRN News.
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12: 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And then in the evening, commentator and talk show host Josh Bernstein joins us. 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

Good morning, and welcome to another edition of Ringside Politics with a Punch, and your host, Jeff Couer. 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

0: All right, great first hour, rolling into hour number two, and we'll get back to more of your phone calls at 504-556-9696. We'll kick off this hour with a guest segment. Always look forward to our monthly visit with the Honorable Tim Temple, Louisiana's Commissioner of Insurance. And welcome, Commissioner. How are you? Good morning.
1: Hey, good morning, Jeff. Thanks for letting me be on the show this morning.
0: Yeah, of course. Thank you for joining us. So a lot to get to. First, I want to ask you about some good news, and that is some dividend payments coming from State Farm. I have State Farm, but not received any money yet. When do you think people will start to get these dividends back, Commissioner?
1: Yeah, they should start processing those checks recently. State Farm announced that it's about $138 million to, and this is on private passenger auto policies. That they are dividending back. And, you know, a mutual insurance company, that's how they return excess earnings. Look, sometimes when insurance companies make more money than they forecast and they don't need the additional money for surplus and, you know, they've got sufficient reserves, when they make more money than they anticipate, a mutual insurance company is one way that they return that is through dividends. This is part of a nationwide, I think it's somewhere around $4 billion that they are returning. Louisiana's portion is $138 million. That works out to be about $136 per auto on your private passenger policy if you're with State Farm. So I would say start looking for those checks, and they are checks. You know, they're not credits on your account. This is money that you can deposit, and then you can go spend somewhere else. But, you know, Jeff, I think it's indicative of this market that we're in. You know, we have been working very hard, diligently over the last 2.5 years to try and help improve our Louisiana marketplace. This is nothing to do with that, right? I want to be clear. I'm not trying to take credit for something that we didn't impact. I mean, this is because national trends, which also impact Louisiana, fewer cars are getting in accidents. And I think that's primarily driven by, I mean, there's a lot of different factors, but one of the big ones is technology. As more cars get on the road, newer cars that have all of these sensors, right, that, you know, that it alerts you if you're approaching a vehicle too fast. It you know, auto brakes if you're backing up into, you know, a person or an object or a car behind you. I mean, there's a lot of technology in cars. It is expensive, makes cars more expensive and more expensive to repair, but it helps. The number one thing is safety. It prevents accidents. And if you don't have the accident, then you don't, you know, file the bodily injury claim and you don't litigate against somebody. So it reduces claims expense. And that's we've done good. A lot of legislative work, too, over the last, you know, 2 years. We anticipate that's going to continue to help the private passenger auto market.
0: Well, that is good news. We're visiting with the commissioner, Tim Temple, with us here on the Ringside Politics program. So we'll be looking for those checks, hopefully, in the days ahead. So let's go from auto to homeowners, Commissioner. We've got some good news. The increases aren't as steep as they had been. So the average homeowner's insurance rate increased 14% in 2023. 6.6% in 2024, 4.6% in 2025, and 0.1% in 2026 so far. So we're moving in the right direction. It's still going up, but very, very little now. So that is good news.
1: We're starting to make progress, and like I said, we're making progress, but I'm not satisfied with where we are. We still have a long way to go to get it back down to affordable. But as you just pointed out, we don't have as many rate increases. The rate increases that we do see are not as high. And starting at the end of last year, we started seeing for the first time in 5 years, companies take rate decrease. I think we now have 9 homeowner companies that have taken rate decrease. We actually have several more going through the process right now. So we're going to continue to see an improvement in the homeowners marketplace. And look, I know you've probably got listeners in there saying, well, I didn't get a decrease or, you know, my insurance is still expensive. I agree with you. You know, it is still expensive, but you know, we're starting to see better days on this, and it's going to take a while. I don't want to mislead people, but we're in a better market than we were last year and certainly the last 4 years. So we're getting better. We're going to continue to do reform. We're going to continue to promote companies. And look, when you get, you know, we've had 20 companies file to write homeowners in our state. That's competition. That is the best consumer protection that you can have. And by that, I mean, you don't like the company you're with. You don't like the premiums. You don't like the way they handle your claim. You don't like the way they answer the phone. In a competitive market, which we've got, that you have choice. And we're seeing more and more choice come back. And so we're making progress. We're going to continue to fight for more.
0: Competition can solve so many problems. And the fact that we have 20 new companies licensed to offer homeowners is very good. And congratulations on that. That is great news. So how many total, do you have any idea how many total insurance companies offer homeowners insurance in Louisiana?
1: Yeah, we have, it's a little over 100 companies are licensed to offer homeowners. But Jeff, look, I mean, it's like a lot of things in life. It's the 80-20 rule. 20% of the companies write 80% of the business. I think in our state, it's the top 20 actually write, I think it's 86% of all, you know, policies in our state. The top two carriers write almost 40%, just the two of them. So, but it is competition. Those companies are coming in. And look, you know, the existing companies, when if they want to keep you, I mean, if you're a good risk and they want to keep your business, they know that they have to get competitive on their pricing too. So it's not just the new companies come in. It's the existing companies, the ones that are currently here writing business. They've got to sharpen their pencils in a competitive market when they've got competition, and we're starting to see that. So, again, I'm not declaring victory, but we are acknowledging that things have started to turn for the better.
0: So, and I think we can point to a lot of reasons for that. One, the insurance reforms that you've pushed over the past few years. Two, the fact that, you know, inflation pressures have cooled a little bit. And then three, we've been fortunate, haven't had a major hurricane strike for a few years. We've had, you know, minor storms, tropical storms that have been damaging, but we haven't had a major storm in a few years. So all that, you think, has contributed to it?
1: Certainly. I mean, look, insurance is a complex product, and there are a lot of factors that go into it. And as you just pointed out, you know, we have not been touched. We've been very blessed, and we haven't had a major hurricane event, you know, over the last 5 years or since, 2021. Inflationary prices, the cost of materials has come down some, labor has come down, reinsurance costs have come down, the cost of capital, money has come down. And so all of those things help us as consumers benefit from that. But again, you know, is the commissioner of insurance. My focus is on the things that we can control, the regulatory environment, the legal environment. I'm certainly very, you know, glad to hear all those other factors that we don't control, because that does help us. But, you know, I focus on the regulatory, on the legal. And I can tell you this, and you mentioned the hurricanes and the tropical storms, you know, we are in a weather pattern which is identified as an El Nino. Actually, it's a super El Nino. I think this is the strongest super El Nino in 75 years. And those weather conditions help to deter and inhibit hurricanes from forming. But it's very important to state this. It doesn't mean hurricanes won't form. It just means they're less likely. We still need to, you know, remain vigilant. We still need to, I think every year we should plan like it's going to be a very active hurricane year.
0: Right.
1: We've seen tropical storms. I mean, we saw with Tropical Storm Arthur. I mean, we had, you know.
0: Damage. Lots of damage.
1: Lots of damage. Lots of flooding. You know, flood policy is very important to keep in force and, you know, paid up. But it only takes one event, whether it's a tropical storm or one hurricane. It only takes one to create a catastrophe. So let's remain vigilant. Back in 1992 was a super El Nino year. Only one hurricane that year touched the continental United States, and it was Hurricane Andrew.
0: It was a doozy.
1: The Bahamas. Yeah. It destroyed Homestead, Florida, crossed the peninsula, came into the Gulf of Mexico, and came into Louisiana and hit us. And so even though we think there's going to be less hurricanes, it still only takes one. So I'm just, all the listeners, let's stay vigilant.
0: Very good, good advice. And you've already seen two tropical storms. Bertha was not much, thankfully, but vigilant constantly.
1: And I saw this morning there was an article that actually gave Bertha credit for you know, the dead zone out in the Gulf that, you know, depletes oxygen, you know, every year. They always talk about how big it is. It's growing. It's actually smaller this year than the last than forecast, and they're crediting that because of the path that Bertha took, and I guess it churned up and stirred up the Gulf and helped oxygenate a lot of the waters. And so, you know, there was a plus side from having Bertha, you know, kind of skirt our coast.
0: All right. Well, that is some good news. Now, of course, we got a lot of work to do as far as tort reform, a lot of work to do with the Louisiana legislature. Of course, we're in the period where we're getting ready for the next session next year. And there's always obstacles in the way of the kind of reform that we need. So I know you're going to be going back to the legislature with a new package, I'm sure, that we're going to try to deal with this because, you know, there are too many lawsuits being filed. Obviously, we don't have more accidents than other states, but we have more lawsuits than other states. Right, Commissioner?
1: Yeah, look, we have more bodily injury claims, twice the national average. If you just take the same number of accidents and apply it to our state versus others, if you just have the same number of accidents, we file twice the number of bodily injury claims, and we litigate those twice the number or three times the number. So, you know, that adds cost. And look, we will have a reform package of bills continued. Every session, I think we should always strive to make our marketplace better. I know there's legislators that have the will to do it. Look, election year, you know, people, a lot of people in the, you know, in the

0: inside politics, baseball, like to say that, you know, during election years, you know, there's not a lot of controversial bills that come up. Well, these don't need to be controversial. But I think that it's, this election year is going to highlight they want to continue to see people work on insurance reform because it still is very, very expensive, and especially commercial trucking, commercial auto. I mean, we're starting to see some improvement in our personal auto bills. You know, I think I said on your program last year, 46 companies, rate decreases, $400 million less that we are paying to the insurance companies for our auto. That's $400 million we get to spend somewhere else. But we still need to make our market better. Like I said, I'm not satisfied with where we are. We're not where we need to be. And so we're going to continue to push. And it doesn't need to be, you know, these battles in the legislature. I mean, it's like, you know, take no prisoners. It's like you have to, you know, kill the opposition. And democracy in governing and leadership is about compromise. You know, and so we need to get people in the room, sit down, acknowledge what is driving insurance claim cost in our state, and then create a compromise and fix it. I'm not advocating that you go for anybody's head and you put people out of business, but insurance costs, because the claims are being abused, are putting businesses and people out of business.
1: And here's the fact. It's been one of the reasons driving people out of Louisiana. It's been one of the reasons why over the last few years, and we just had a very minimal turnaround the past year, which is good, but over the past few years before that, we were losing lots of people. And I think the high cost of insurance is certainly one of the factors. Wouldn't you agree?
0: And Jeff, you're exactly right. And look, you know, I need to applaud the legislature, and I certainly need to applaud the governor in the efforts and the focus that they have. And look, the governor's certainly been focused on economic development. And people can argue if they like the projects or not. I'm not going to get into that. But he is certainly focused on trying to help drive Louisiana's economy to the better. But when you're trying to also attract people to come into our state, right, we want people in our state to have those jobs that it creates. I mean, I want those first. But it's also going to attract other people to come in. We want our state, as you just referenced, we want our state's population to also grow. But when you've got somebody over in Houston and you're saying, look, move to Lake Charles, come work at this LNG facility, but your auto insurance is going to double and your homeowners is going to triple. That's not a great selling point there. You know, Texas into Shreveport, or, you know, Arkansas coming into North Louisiana, the data centers and all that. And I am so, you know, again, I think Louisiana is so blessed and fortunate to have these opportunities. Yeah. But we got to make sure that we address the insurance issue. And it's not just the individuals that might want to move out of state to Louisiana. It's also the businesses. You know, these sand gravel haulers and all these trucks, HVAC and plumbers that are getting all this work, they're paying commercial rates, and they're competing against, especially on the fringe portions of our state, they're competing against out-of-state businesses.
1: Well,
0: and their insurance costs are much less. So we need to make sure that Louisiana businesses capture it, and we're going to keep working to fix that.
1: Well, and we're going to keep supporting you. And, Commissioner, thank you so much. And we'll keep working on it and keep pushing it and continue to have success here in Louisiana because we love our state. We want our state to prosper. Thank you, sir. Appreciate it very much.
0: Look, I appreciate the opportunity and look forward to next time.
1: Yes, indeed. Quick time out. More Ringside coming your way. We'll be right back.
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6: Welcome back. All right, before our next guest, we've got some time for some calls, and then afterwards we'll get some more calls too, so we'll get in as many as we can. Mark is with us in Metairie. Oh, we just lost Mark. Zach is with us in Pearl River. What's happening, Zach? How are you? Good morning.
7: Hey, how's it going, Jeff? Good morning.
6: Good morning.
7: Good to hear the insurance going in the right direction, but you know, first I want to praise my Lord Jesus. He's the only way to fly with and be with and guide you. That one little 36 roughly, we're not even paying light bill, but it's going in the right direction. That's what matters. But you know,
6: it's something. Yeah, better than nothing.
7: Yeah,
6: right.
7: Better than going up.
6: Right.
7: But anyways, communism is not knocking on the door no more. It's here. It's all over this great nation that was founded by very aggressive, productive people that they're trying to delete from. If it wasn't for the exploration of the Europeans, this country wouldn't exist. We would not be free people. And that's the problem with a lot of young people that don't do their research, and I fault mostly their upbringing, their parents, their grandparents, that do not teach them the beauty of the founding of this country. And every country has ills, no matter what. You can't, you know, the past is called the past for a reason because it already passed. But with that said, now when these people get in office more and more, they're going to reverse a lot of stuff that Trump did. They're going to take away the no tax on tips, no tax on overtime. They're going to remove all that. They're going to attack the First Amendment. On a death, going to go after the guns. And the people need to ask themselves this question. Do I want to be free? Or do I want to be dictated to? And a lot of them don't understand that. And most of them are young. And because they've been brainwashed. Totally brainwashed. That's what it is. And it's pretty sad. But, you know, you're going to have a failing military. And what's going to happen is other countries are going to come conquer this country once it's militarily weakened, which that's what they're talking about. But how did we get to this point? It's because people don't do their research and they live on the surface. They live by emotions, you know? So the economy is doing much better compared to the 4 years of Biden. you know, I'll be nice. I'll say his name properly, but you can see the difference in the prices of things and also in the attitude of people.
6: Still, it's still too high, and gasoline is too high, and people are hurting out there. I know people are struggling. We got about 30 seconds till our guests. Any final comments, Mr. Zach?
7: Yeah, I mean, but you got to hurt a little bit here and there to get to the good stuff. But with this said, if corporations were intelligent enough and a lot of businesses that can give their employees raises, that would make a huge factor in what's coming up next, the midterms. Have a blessed day in the name of Jesus.
6: All right, my friend. Hey, good to hear from you, Mr. Zach.
7: All right.
6: We will get back to more of your phone calls at 504-556-9696. But let's bring on a gentleman who is a Google search trends expert. We're going to find out what's going on. Nick Burns is joining us here on the Ringside Politics Hotline. Hey, Nick. Good morning. Welcome.
8: Hey. Good morning. Thank you so much for having me.
6: Yeah. Tell us a little bit about what a Google search trends expert is.
8: Yeah, so, you know, billions of people are using Google search around the world, and we just look at all of that data in aggregate and anonymously to kind of see what are the trends and identify, you know, what is everyone looking for on Google search? And it really gives you a great insight into the top trends and you know, what's top of mind for everybody.
6: Yeah, so let's delve into this. Obviously, Google is by far the biggest search engine, right, Nick? I mean, it has, what, 90% of the business as far as searches?
8: You know, I don't know the exact number, but we're doing pretty well, I'll tell you that.
6: So it's the place people go to try to find out information, and of course, we're talking about billions and billions of searches. So today, as we talk, August 6th, 2026, what are some of the top issues, topics people are searching for on Google?
8: You know, right now, because we're in the middle of the summer, people are turning to Google search to find the ways to beat the heat. They're turning to Google for a lot of great tips and AI tools to help them do that. So, for instance, searches for the topic heat wave are actually up 250% over the last 3 months. And that's actually 110% above the same time last year. So I don't know what that says, but, you know, so people are actually turning to look for things to do for heat waves. So what to do during a heat wave, those searches are up 5,000% over the past 3 months. And again, that's a 200% year-over-year increase. People are also interested in kind of, you know, trying to understand a lot of those, like, buzzwords you're hearing around whenever they watch the news or something around, like, what is a heat dome? And that is a breakout search up more than 5,000% year-over-year as well.
6: And boy, that just tells you we're in August, right? So that's beat the heat. Are people like Googling, how to install swimming pools or, where to go to swimming holes near me, that kind of thing, public swimming?
8: Yeah, that's right. So swimming holes near me actually is a breakout search over the past 3 months, and also is a free public swimming pool near me and free splash pad near me. So people are definitely looking for ways to cool down. And just like a really easy tip, one of the things that I love to do is go into Gemini and just ask for tips like, you know, what are some great ways to, you know, stay cool during this heat wave? It might come up with some great activities, whether that's going to a movie or it can even help you look for free entry days for places like local museums and things like that.
6: What about like vacation spots, that kind of thing, national parks? Are people Googling that? Is this a hot time for that kind of information?
8: It sure is. You know, at the end of August is National Parks Week. That's August 22nd to 30th. So a lot of people are still interested in getting outside, you know, visiting those national and state parks. And so we see hiking is actually being searched more than ever before. And that includes things like hiking safety tips or hiking for beginners. Both of those are up more than 150% over the past month. And I can tell you that Zion National Park is actually the most searched national park among people searching for hiking. But we're also seeing a lot of interest in campgrounds near lakes or campgrounds with swimming near me, national parks with lakes. All of those are our breakout search terms over the last 3 months. And if we're looking at like overall the top trending national parks in the U.S. for this year, Death Valley National Park, Mammoth Cave, Kobuk Valley, all of those are at the top of the charts right now.
6: Wow. What about things like, what to wear during the summer, what to eat during the summer, summer-oriented type topics? How about that?
8: Yeah, I understand, especially when it's hot, the last thing you want to do is cook some really big meal in front of the oven or the stove. So we're seeing a lot of really interesting searches around, like, what to cook during a heat wave or during the summer. And also people that want to have a lot of dinner parties. I think just this weather is getting people wanting to be more social. So people are looking for things like, what is a progressive dinner party or how to set a table for a dinner party? And so those were among the top trending questions related to dinner parties. There's a lot of the Hugo Spritz was the top trending dinner party drink of the year. And people are just looking for tips on, like, how to host, cocktail parties. And some of the top food recipes are actually contrary to what I just said about the oven and the stove. Short ribs, coq au vin, pasta salad, gumbo. Those are all the top trending recipes right now.
6: Yeah, we certainly know a lot about gumbo down here. So, that's extremely interesting, some of these search trends. Tell us a little bit about some of the tools that Google offers, such as, Google Maps and AI mode like Gemini. I mean, when you type something into Google, when you want to do a search, are you using the AI or not?
8: So basically behind Google Search, we do have our AI kind of helping with those searches to understand what you're looking for and try to get you those right results. There is also AI mode, which is more of a conversational experience where you can just kind of type however you speak. So you can be very specific, like, I'm looking for, a restaurant that serves gumbo, that has excellent AC, and really great Hugo Spritz cocktails. And it will actually go, look around to find, these options for you and present them. And in some cases, it can actually help you make a reservation on your behalf.
6: Now, are you finding, Nick, that more people are using the AI mode or not? Do you have any statistics on that?
8: I don't have any on the top of my head, but I can tell you it's very popular. I use it a ton, as you can imagine. It's just so helpful. Like, anytime you need to research something or you just want kind of tips for ideas for activities, you can be like, oh, I'm looking for some fun activities to do with my kids. Here are my kids' ages. What are some fun age-appropriate things that we can do during this heat wave to stay cool but still have a good time? And it'll actually
6: so this is sort of Google's. So this is Google's AI, and sort of similar to ChatGPT or something like that, right, Nick?
8: It's along the same lines, yeah. So we use Gemini is probably the closest to what people know as ChatGPT, but Gemini also runs AI mode, and they both interact very similarly.
6: Now, interestingly, you can also go on Google and just search by image too, right?
8: That's correct. So if you maybe take a photo of, or you see a photo online somewhere of, say, a beautiful national park, you can say, wait, where is this? You can actually put that image into Google's image search, and it'll tell you, more about that information, or the location, and share additional information. You can even use, we have a tool called Google Lens. So let's say someone's wearing like some really cool pair of shoes that you really like. You just snap a photo of those shoes with your phone, and Google Lens can actually help you find that same or similar pair of shoes, online somewhere.
6: That's amazing. And of course, Google Maps also a very popular feature, right?
8: Absolutely. Yeah. I think this is where you see a lot of those kind of restaurants with AC near me type of stuff. You can also just get we've really done incredible work in helping you get to locations safely, avoiding, traffic, especially during big summer events, concerts, and things like that.
6: Now, as we get out of summer and get toward the fall, do you see more political topics becoming more popular search trends, like as we get closer to the midterms?
8: People come to Google search, to search all sorts of things. So I'm sure, that is probably something people are searching for a lot. And for specific search terms or topics, you can always go to google.com/trends to kind of see what's happening in real time. And so it's really cool. I don't have, unfortunately, that data with me right now.
6: And of course, it probably varies by region of the country, correct? As to, you know, what's particularly interesting in the South might be different from, you know, what's going on in the Northeast.
8: Yeah, it's true. You know, I can tell you that in Louisiana, people prefer their needlepoint over their cross stitching compared to folks in the Northwest, where cross stitch is really popular. I can also tell you that folks in Louisiana are searching more for state park campgrounds over national parks.
6: Wow. Well, we got so many beautiful state parks. That's why. And people want to, you know, have staycations, I guess. Maybe with the economy, can't maybe go across country. They want to just maybe go someplace here in Louisiana. They might be a good getaway. So that could explain that, Nick.
8: Absolutely. Yeah,
6: all right.
8: Beautiful state and so many great things.
6: Thanks for your information. Good to have you on the program. And we've been visiting with Nick Burns, Google Search Trends expert, right here in the Ringside Politics program. Thank you, Nick. All right, brief timeout. We'll take care of some business and get a news update. Back with a whole lot more right after this.
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10: Louisiana Radio Network, I'm Jeff Palermo. Shreveport authorities are asking for the public's help in identifying the gunman or gunmen who opened fire at a July 4th block party that resulted in four deaths and seven injuries. Councilmember Tabitha Taylor expressed her sadness and anger.
11: I don't have the words to share with you right now. So at this point, what I am looking for is justice. Full prosecution. No sympathy, because you didn't give any empathy to the people that you hurt.
10: Gunfire erupted in Shreveport's MLK neighborhood around midnight Tuesday night. About 200 people were at the annual event. South of New Orleans, the Corps of Engineers plans to build an underwater dam in the Mississippi River to keep saltwater from the Gulf of Mexico from advancing upstream. Corps spokesperson Ricky Boyette says low river levels on the Mississippi is allowing the saltwater to move upstream.
12: If it moves too far inland, we can start getting too much chloride in the areas where the drinking water starts pulling in water from the river.
10: LRN.
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14: Hey, remember in the old days when something was really difficult, they would say, well, it's going to take an act of Congress to fix that. Well, Bob, you were right. The times, they are a-changing. Today, an act of Congress means it's never going to get done. Ah, but your chance to opine is here right now with Jeff Couture and Ringside Politics with a Punch. He's winning ringside now at 556-9696.
6: All right, we are back. I want to thank Nick Burns for joining us, and interesting conversation. A lot going on. The Senate has voted to hold Fauci in contempt, which I think was the right move. I think Fauci is a criminal who lied to us all and created all kinds of deaths in this country and really worldwide. He had a big influence in other countries as well. So we'll see where this leads as it moves from the Senate committee to the full Senate. All right, we'll get back to your phone calls. I wanted to share with you one more clip. This is a gentleman I've had the pleasure of interviewing a number of times, and he's always got a lot to say. It's very interesting. He's got a great background, strong patriot. Of course, I'm talking about Lieutenant Colonel Alan West. Here he's talking truth about Islam. Let's check it out. Let's go to clip number 6.
15: There's
6: well, we'll try to get this we'll try to get this working for you and share that. It was powerful clip. We'll come back to it, see if we can get it. 504-556-9696. Roy joins us in Kenner. What's going on, Roy? How are you? Good morning. Welcome.
16: Hey, what's up, Jeff? Good morning to you. Yeah, I watched that hearing vote this morning on the contempt charge of Fauci, and we'll see where it goes because they got to, I think they got to refer it to the DOJ, and we'll see if they pick it up. Of course, the precedent was started with Joe Biden going after Steve Bannon and Peter Navarro after the J6 committee. But we'll see. One of the disappointing things in the vote was Fetterman voted no, not to hold him contempt. So I thought he would maybe be the lone outcast. But again, he fell in line with all the other Democrats. So other than that, we'll see where it goes. You were talking earlier, the FBI started that Russian asset with Donald Trump, Russia collusion. You remember that?
6: Yeah. Mm-hmm.
16: Yeah.
6: Yes.
16: Well, John Solomon was on TV yesterday, and he said that the FBI started the a flip side cover for Joe Biden going into the 2020 election. It's going to come out in the next couple weeks. But they knew he had problems with corruption, and they ran a cover for him going into 2020 against Donald Trump. Second thing is, did you see where they had an Emerson poll last week? El Sayed was up 15 points over Stevens, and it really wound up being a neck-and-neck race. Would you call that kind of election interference?
6: You know, I'm sure the establishment did everything they could to steal that election. So, I mean, they came very close, and they almost did. But, you know, it reminds me here in Louisiana, the polls here in Louisiana were 15 points off from the final result here in Louisiana. So something's going on. Something's going on.
16: Yeah. Well, I think what they're trying to do is they're trying, if you could dissuade maybe just one percentage point of people, maybe the Stevens people said, why go out and vote? That might have flipped the election to Al Sayed. And finally, let me just say this. Yesterday, I don't know how you call your clips or you get clips on. If you could get a clip of Ted Cruz, they held a hearing yesterday. I was clicking around on C-SPAN. He was holding a hearing on the Muslim Brotherhood care. Of course, no Democrats showed up, so he was the only one. But they had three people up there talking about the exposure.
6: Right.
16: And they said that this guy, El Sayed, his father-in-law, is tied in with the Muslim Brotherhood, four groups. Mm-hmm. And at CARE California, check this out, since 2022 has gotten $54 billion in federal grants, your federal taxpayer dollars going to a terrorist designated group. So that's what you got going on. But
6: I know exactly the clip you're talking about because I shared it on the program. It was a counterterrorism. It was a counterterrorism expert, Kyle Schittler, and Yeah, he exposed the truth about El Saeed.
16: They had an ex-FBI. Yeah, they had an ex-FBI agent, and he had some woman in the middle, a lawyer, a Jewish PAC or something, and they were talking about the exposure of CARE and also the Muslim Brotherhood going throughout the country. But anyway, all right. Well, by the way, maybe you could get. We talk if you just locally here. You know, with all the stuff going on with Jeff Landry, Liz Morrow going against the walls. I don't know if you saw this. 17 firemen called out last weekend, 13 firefighters and four captains. You had three stations shut down. I saw the paper yesterday finally, but the people in Orleans Parish, they got to know what's going on, where you might have serious wait times if your house catches on fire or something, or a business. So, you know, they keep talking about New Orleans and some of these people saying the great job that Marino is doing, Helena Marino. I don't know about that because, man, you got serious problems when you can't put out fires or have a good response time.
6: No, you're right. 13 personnel called in sick, and they had to close three companies. So
16: Maybe you could have the guy that runs the farmers union.
6: Yeah.
16: Because they talked about not having enough overtime paid, enough people are running.
6: Good suggestion.
16: See you later.
6: I'll reach out. Buddy. Thank you, Roy. Everybody. All right, 504-556-9696. Matthew checking in with us this morning. What's happening? Good morning.
15: Good morning. Well, for some reason you thought that by stating the case law that's available to date on cameras in public meant that I approved the flock camera. I neither approve nor disapprove. It's a tool. You can use for good or bad.
6: Yeah, I'm just pointing out that I am definitely opposed to it. So, yeah,
15: okay.
6: I think the vast majority of people are opposed to it. So that's all. And I'm taking a stand, and my stand is I'm opposed to it. The other good thing is 23 jurisdictions nationally have voted to cancel or reject these license plate cameras. So I'd love to see Louisiana join that number. Danny McCormick is going to have some legislation the next session to do exactly that. I'm going to have him on the program in the days ahead, Matthew.
15: Well, I'd like to also have, like, Joseph LaPinto on and discuss the issue and, look at things from both sides.
6: We do that. Yeah, I have Joe LaPinto on. Sure.
15: The hero. Gun people hate her. If you are caught with a round of .22 ammunition in your bag in Washington, D.C., and you're not supposed to have it for some reason, because Washington, D.C. still has like some pretty strict gun laws that somehow evade Heller and Bruin, she'll throw your butt in jail if you jaywalk. She has a tough job. She's supposed to enforce the law in a city, Washington, D.C., that hates the country, hates the current president, and hates Western civilization. So just imagine putting a jury together to convict somebody of ripping up the reflecting pole without the most airtight possible evidence possible. So airtight that it's, you can't breathe through. That's a tough job.
6: No doubt. It's a tough, and she's a New Yorker. I don't even know how much she likes being there, but she's doing it for the president. And, up until this case, she'd been getting good high marks.
15: Washington, D.C. compared to New York?
6: Yeah, she likes New York. All right.
15: Somebody's got to.
6: Okay. All right, my friend. Thank you. Matthew with us. 504-556-9696. Email address jeff@wgso.com. Commander Jack writes in, identity politics has been the bread and butter of the Democrat Party for decades. Its real label is cultural Marxism, a communist movement to undermine the West simply because we pay the workers too much Elements of the communist wing have been in the DNC for decades. The Big Ten excuse only came out when they exposed their platform publicly. Deer caught in the headlights, Commander Jack. Jeff at WGSO.com. Doug writes in, mentioned turnout, and yeah, that could be a factor, because I think the turnout in Michigan was higher than the number of registered voters, which is crazy. How could that be? But I also heard that it was not that great of a turnout. So I'm going to try to do some digging there. According to WZZM, 1.6 million ballots were cast in the primary, and that's 21.8% of the state's 7.3 million registered voters. So it was not more than the registered voters. According to statistics, absentee and early voting remained a popular option. Here's what bothers me. Only 5% of the people actually voted on election day. So you had all these people voting absentee and early. 1.4 million of these folks of the 1.6 million ballots that were cast voted absentee. And just a handful voted on election day. I mean, we need to get back to election day voting. This is insane that we don't have people voting on election day and that so many people are voting by mail. So those are the numbers that we see here. So it wasn't more than the registered voters. It was only, 21.6%, which is not that great. Now, the reason is because on the Republican side, you had nothing. So you really only had the Democrats being, excited to vote. And that was a competitive, competitive race, obviously. You had El Said outspent 11 to 1. And you had money just pouring in there from, different groups behind Haley Stevens, the establishment Democrat there. So we'll actually delve into some more of these issues as we look into what happened there, looking at what's going on here. We got qualifying continuing today here in Louisiana. It'll be going on for another day, too. We'll be focusing on a lot of these races coming up in the weeks ahead, having a lot of these candidates on as we talk about this upcoming election here in Louisiana. All right, thank you, Ms. Patty in studio, and all of you for joining us. Hey, we'll see y'all tonight for the evening edition of Ringside at 6. Moon Griffon is next. Keep it right here on WGSO. Have a great day, everyone. We'll see you later.
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22: With SRN News, I'm Mary Rose. U.S. efforts to end the war with Iran are facing new setbacks. Iran is demanding the U.S. lift its blockade and withdraw military forces before reopening the Strait of Hormuz. Meanwhile, Israel rejected President Trump's Gaza peace plan, with Prime Minister Netanyahu insisting Hamas must fully disarm before any Israeli withdrawal. Containment is improving on three Spokane area wildfires as calmer winds help firefighters strengthen lines. The Old Trails fire is 43% contained. Autumn Lane is 61%, and Fairview is at 43%. None has grown, but wildfire smoke is prompting an air quality alert. A New York boat operator faces 13 reckless endangerment charges after a crash killing a mother and daughter. This is SRN News.
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And good morning. Happy Friday to you, TGIF, to everyone. Jeff Cruer with you. 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Links to the clips we share, guests, and topic information for your listening enjoyment and to share with your friends. A lot going on here as we kick off this broadcast. So another rhino is opposed to Todd Blanche being the Attorney General. Lisa Murkowski says she will oppose the nomination. So all eyes on Bill Hopalong Cassidy. And, you know, whenever you have to depend on Bill Cassidy, that's not a good thing. Not a good thing at all. And I think that's where they are. It's just the Senate. It's just such a mess. Such a mess. So this tight vote, you know, hangs on because McConnell is out, hangs on the support of Murkowski, who is certainly not going to come through, and Bill Hopalong Cassidy, who is uncommitted. He said he had concerns that Todd Blanche was still working as the president's attorney under the guise of public service. I'm very concerned about so-called lawfare. People being prosecuted not for a valid reason beyond somebody in the White High Office being angry at them. You mean like the J6 people? You mean like Peter Navarro? You mean like Steve Bannon, Paul Manafort, and countless other Trump officials? Is that who you're talking about? Hopalong? So I've not made a decision regarding Mr. Blanche. I've got to be convinced that he's an attorney general, just happens to have once been President Trump's personal attorney, as opposed to President Trump's personal attorney, who is now the attorney general. I think that's a big difference between the two. Now, of course, when Barack Hussein Obama was president, he had a guy who was proud to say he was his wingman, Eric Holder. So this is a guy who was doing everything he could to support Barack Obama. And, you know, where were these people? I mean, people like them complaining. So now the President Trump has a man who supports him as Attorney General. It's a big problem. 504-556-9696. He even had to gut the anti-weaponization fund, which is, I think, unfortunate. We do need a fund to support those people that were targeted for J6. So maybe what the president should do is just say, all right, he will remain acting AG for the remainder of my term. And we're going to have this anti-weaponization fund started up again. And we're going to support the people that were targeted for J6. 504-556-9696. So speaking of McConnell, he's been discharged from rehab. He returns home. Still no video or audio from him. And no idea when he's coming back to the Senate. Now, as they go on their month-long vacation, that'll give him time to rehab more so that maybe by the time they come back for a few days in September, before they go out on recess again, he'll be able to maybe make a few votes. We'll see. What a disaster. Another guy who you raised questions about, a guy named Tom Cotton, he's finally agreed to allow a vote on sending the John Brennan transcript to Joe DiGenova, who's been investigating
And so he's no longer going to have a hold on that. Now, I don't know why there is any kind of Republican senator trying to block an investigation into a guy named John Brennan who is corrupt and partisan as you can be, and who directing the surveillance of Trump and Trump officials. But rhinos up there want to protect Democrats. They're not really that concerned about protecting President Trump or the American people, but they certainly want to protect Democrats. The president yesterday signed two executive orders related to stopping birth tourism and citizenship, birthright citizenship. And you know that the left is going to immediately file lawsuits. So hopefully this can be combated. 504-556-9696. Pressure is building on a representative, Max Miller, to resign. He's been accused of abusing his wife and other women. He denies it. President Trump said he's going to stay out of it. And, this guy's future is hanging on by a thread. We'll get your thoughts. Guess what, folks? We are days away from another milestone, the U.S. national debt reaching $40 trillion, quadrupling since 2008. Unbelievable. And, here we are, and both parties are to blame. There's not one party that is a fiscally responsible party, not at all. It is equally the fault of the Democrats and the Republicans. U.S. missile depletion worse than reported due to the war in Iran. The president and the defense chief or war secretary clashed at Camp David over missile depletion, according to reports. Of course, it had been denied by the White House. So who knows? But it has been reported that we are way behind. So in the first month of fighting alone, the U.S. fired off 850 Tomahawk cruise missiles and 1,000 Patriot and Terminal High Altitude Area Defense Systems, according to media reports. And that we've used more than 1,300 of the Army's tactical ballistic missiles in the initial weeks of fighting. And this stockpile is massively depleted. So does that concern you? 504-556-9696. Democrats, obviously, in disarray after the victory of a far-out socialist in Michigan and other states. Looks like the Democrats are rallying behind Abdul El-Sayed. And he is now going to get campaigning from Gavin Newsom, believe it or not. And the woman he defeated is all in favor of him. Haley Stevens said that he needs to be supported and their focus needs to be to defeat the Republican. So they're trying to bring about unity. We'll see. 504-556-9696. So what's going to happen with Dr. Anthony Phony Fauci after the Senate committee holds him in contempt? Going to be brought directly to the Justice Department. Will they act? Of course, Peter Navarro and Paul Manafort and you had Steve Bannon prosecuted under the Biden administration, but Bannon and Navarro were prosecuted just for refusing to testify in Congress. But they refused to testify to a sham committee, the J6 Weaponization Committee. You had Dr. Phony Fauci give the fifth before the Senate Homeland Security Committee.
a real legitimate committee. So hopefully we'll see an indictment. What say you? All right, lots on the table here this morning as we roll on. Thanks for joining us. It's Ringside Politics. Jeff Cruer with you. 504-556-9696 to check in. Let's take care of some business. We'll be right back.

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3: Nothing lasts forever, except maybe a seat in Congress or judgeship or taxes or felony convictions. 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Prove you care right now and call Jeff at 556-9696.
2: All right, let's check out some of these clips we've got for you this morning and some interesting ones. And let's start off. We tried this one yesterday. Let's see if we can get this one. This is Colonel Alan West discussing the dangers of Islam, which I think we should all listen to. Let's check out clip number one.
4: And the first convert, or when Islam first started, which was 610 AD in Mecca. The Islamic calendar begins after Muhammad made his hijra from Mecca to Medina, and the violence started from 622 on. So what is happening today is that they realize by way of al-hijra, migration, that they can come into Western civilization, masquerade themselves as a religion. It ain't a religion. Okay? Show me a religion that says that you should go out and take sex slaves of women after you've conquered them, or some of the verses that I just read here. So their principle is first migration, population, agitation, then domination. Those are the four phases. Now ask yourself, where are we in the United States of America in those four phases? That's why you got to stop this. You know, a retired Army Lieutenant Colonel by the name of Brandon Shaw went back to his alma mater at Old Dominion University to teach Army ROTC. He was shot and killed while teaching Army ROTC by an individual who had sworn allegiance to ISIS. And somebody, again, with a stuck-on stupid card, released that individual early, quote-unquote supervised release, a felon, a naturalized citizen from Sierra Leone. They did not denaturalize him and deport him back. Somehow he ended up being able to purchase a weapon. He walked in on that college campus into that room and shot Brandon Shaw.
2: And that happens on a regular basis. 504-556-9696. So the president asked, you know, what's going on with the war? And he gives his answer. Let's check it out and see what you think. Let's go to clip number two.
5: He started the very important excursion into the Islamic Republic of Iran. It was a very important excursion because they can't have a nuclear weapon. Otherwise, the whole world would get blown up. We're not going to let that happen. Not only us, not only the Middle East, the whole world would have been, it would have been catastrophic. We had no choice. And we had oil down to less than two, in many places like Iowa, oil was down to, gasoline was down at numbers that people hadn't seen in years. $1.85, $1.95 would pass Tuesday. I was in Iowa. At a stop, and we had 195, another one 185 a gallon.

0: But I think we're doing very well. I just, you know, I'm involved in the negotiation. I think we're doing fine. It could be soon, yeah.
1: You agree, you disagree? 504-556-9696. John Fetterman yesterday condemned Hassan Piker, one of these far-left Islamist podcast hosts that have been supporting the DSA, and Abdul El-Sayed. Fetterman's clear where he stands. Let's check out clip number three.
2: I call real communists that are cheering for communism, people like Hassan Piker, for example. You know, he's a big influence, you know, in the Democratic Party conversation. And he is a communist. He celebrates Mao and describes and is going to be proud to visit Cuba and stand on people on those sides. That's not a smear. That's just using the kinds of words and the positions that he has made part of his platform. I call
1: 504-556-9696. So that's where they are. Pretty radical. The leader of the DSA, Bernie Sanders, says there's one real essential component. Let's check out clip number four.
3: The future leaders of America, some great people in the legislature right now that we've helped get elected, and we have trained, by the way. We have programs that say, hey, you want to run for office? This is how you send out a press release. This is how you do social media, et cetera, et cetera. But we have, you know, limited resources. So what we do is, hey, what do you stand for? What do you stand for? If you are a moderate, liberal-type Democrat, that's great. There are other people who will support you. That's not us. Do you support Medicare for All, which is more or less what I think, if you would ask me if there's one litmus test, probably Medicare for All would be it. Do you support a tax on billionaires? Are you prepared to take on the oligarchs? What is your view about the extremist government in Israel, the future leader?
1: The oligarchs, Israel, and Medicare for All. Those are the planks of the
4: yes.
1: DSA
4: and
1: platform. So, there you go. What are your thoughts? 504-556-9696. Been talking a lot about health over these past few months since the president brought in a new team with Robert F. Kennedy Jr., et cetera. And now more attention on vaccines and the potential dangers. In this clip, you've got a doctor admitting the use of aborted fetal tissue for vaccine development. Dr. Stephen Plotkin, let's check out what he had to say. This is testimony that he gave. This is under oath during a deposition. Let's go to clip number five.
4: The lung of the fetuses?
5: Yes.
4: Okay, included the skin?
5: Yes.
4: Kidney?
5: Yes.
4: Spleen?
5: Yes.
4: Heart?
5: Yes.
4: And this was just one study. So I'm gonna ask you again. In your entire career, how many fetuses have you worked with?
5: Well, I don't remember the exact number, but quite a few when we were studying them originally before we decided to use them to make vaccines.
4: Do you have any sense? I mean, this one study had 76. How many other studies did you have that you used aborted fetuses for?
5: Oh, I don't remember how many.
4: You're aware? Are you aware that one of the objections to vaccination by the plaintiff in this case is the inclusion of aborted fetal tissue in the development of vaccines and the fact that it's actually part of the ingredients of vaccines? The lung of the fetuses?
1: Yeah, that would certainly, I think, be a factor in support from the American people if they all knew that. And finally, the debate over Tyler Robinson, still not complete. Lots of people online still raising questions. One of them is a podcast host, a guy named Baron Coleman. In an interview, he talked about how, you know, Tyler Robinson's family, in his view, due to sources that he has, claims that he's innocent. Now, the reporting had been that you know, he turned himself in to his family, and they brought him into police headquarters, and that they are, you know, very aware of his position and worried about him because they believe he did this. This guy claims that's not the case. Let's check out part of what he had to say. Let's go to clip number 6.
6: He has spoken to the grandmother, and I've seen text messages between the, you know, family. They don't believe he did it. They deny that he confessed to them. They deny that that he turned himself in because he was guilty. They don't think he did it. Now,
7: did they think he did it at the time?
6: No. They never thought he did it.
7: They never thought it.
6: And what's miraculous is that we get to the preliminary hearing. We've been told for 10 months by TPUSA people, by their spokespeople, by their hangers-on, their paid contributors. We've been told for 10 months that he confessed to his parents, and that's a key component of this. That's why we know he did it. He confessed to his parents. He turned himself in. He confessed to his parents. He turned himself in. We heard this for 10 solid months. We get to the preliminary hearing. They're not even on the witness list.
1: 504-556-9696. We'll throw it out for discussion. Lots to get to you on this busy Friday. Thanks so much for joining us. Let's take care of some business. Get the latest from Louisiana Radio Network. More Ringside coming your way right after this.

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4: Louisiana Radio Network, I'm Jeff Palermo. Shreveport authorities are asking for the public's help in identifying the gunman or gunmen who opened fire at a July 4th block party that resulted in 4 deaths and 7 injuries. Councilmember Tabitha Taylor expressed her sadness and anger.
5: I don't have the words to share with you right now. So at this point, what I am looking for is justice. Full prosecution. No sympathy, because you didn't give any empathy to the people that you hurt.
4: Gunfire erupted in Shreveport's MLK neighborhood around midnight Tuesday night. About 200 people were at the annual event. South of New Orleans, the Corps of Engineers plans to build an underwater dam in the Mississippi River to keep saltwater from the Gulf of Mexico from advancing upstream. Corps spokesperson Ricky Boyette says low river levels on the Mississippi is allowing the saltwater to move upstream.
6: If it moves too far inland, we can start getting too much chloride in the areas where the drinking water starts pulling in water from the river.
4: LRN.
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0: All right, let's get some calls into the airwaves. Want to hear from you guys, and a lot on the table for discussion. So let's get rolling. We'll start with our good friend from the Gopher State, the great state of Minnesota, Miss Sandy with us. What's going on, Miss Sandy? How are you? Good morning.
1: Good morning. I don't know if you know this, but great hero Scott Labato had a heart attack from me.
0: Yeah, you're going in and out a little bit, but you asked about Scott Labato. Yeah, I heard he had a heart attack while protesting Mayor Mondumi, and fortunately, I think he's fine now, right? I mean, he's going to be okay?
1: No, he's critical. He's critical but stable.
0: Oh, wow. Okay. Ooh.
1: Yeah, I just got one of his reports on the Facebook. Yeah, we need to pray for him. He's a great American hero. Am I sounding any better?
0: Yes, you are sounding better. Thank you.
1: Sorry about that. Yeah. So we need prayers for him. He's the first MAGA. He really is. You may not like his language, but that man has fought and put flags all over this country, painted flags anywhere he's been asked to put them.
0: He supports MAGA in the middle of the, you know, communist New York. I mean, he's in a minority big time, but he still does it. So he's got a lot of courage. So, yeah, he's a great guy.
1: Now, the update on Mike Lindell, here's what's scary is I guess he's doing really well, really well. But I don't see any pushback from the Democrat Party, and I'll tell you why. It's my opinion, is because he doesn't stand a chance against Amy Klobuchar. He may very well win this nomination. Now they don't want whatsoever. I forget his name right now. Anyway, they don't want
0: Kendall Qualls. Is that you talking about the other guy?
1: It's been quite the morning, but anyway, Kendall Qualls, and they don't want Kendall Qualls because he's too much like Trump,
0: right?
1: And then some, but they're not fighting it back very hard against Mike Lindell at all as the nomination, it looks like Mike Lindell may take it.
0: Well,
1: it would only be a miracle from God that he would win against AB Klobuchar.
0: Yeah, right. Chances are very remote. Yeah.
1: I also notice a trend. People have been so tied up in this Candace Owens thing and Tucker Carlson thing and all this. And they're not paying attention to the elections at all. And we only have, 96 days or something like that left to go? Got to start pushing these candidates and start to get out there.
0: I'm going to give you the exact countdown because it's on my website, crewair.net. 88 days, 14 hours, 52 minutes, and 33 seconds.
1: And that's not much time to rally this nation. I think we got a little overwhelmed with the election battle ridden, but if these communists take over, and that's what they are, they're communists. If the communists take over, we're done in this nation. We're done. And you don't get it back. You absolutely don't get it back. What ticks me off in Minnesota is now that our illustrious governor and our attorney general has decided that they're going to give themselves raises of tune of 200 and some odd thousand apiece, for what?
0: Right.
1: Because they destroyed Minnesota and they're allowed to do this?
0: Yeah.
1: It's disgusting.
0: Well, we got problems, and socialism doesn't answer any problems. It causes more problems. We got a new economic report that just came out this morning. So the economy saw an unexpected decline in jobs during July. So you've got jobs decreasing by 23,000 for the month compared to 20,000 in June. The consensus had been looking for a gain of 83,000, so that's 100,000 off. At the same time, unemployment slipped to 4.1%, but that's because the labor force participation rate fell to 61.4%, its lowest in more than 5 years. So that means of those that aren't eligible to work, roughly 6 in 10 are even trying, are even participating. The other 40% have given up, and that's a sad situation.
1: Well,
0: all right, my dear.
1: Well, if you take and you keep voting socialist and you vote Democrat, you're going to take away your right to fight back against it anyway.
0: Yeah. Right.
1: If you vote Republican or conservative, at least you'll get the option. Once communism reaches this country, you're done. Your choices are gone.
0: Right.
1: You will have no choice. And it won't work. It never works.
0: And what we see is this red-green alliance, this Islamist-communist alliance, and that's what they have. And you know, they're pushing it, and they're getting victories.
1: Thank God for voices like yours, but we've got to start speaking out more before this.
0: Before this happens. We've got 88 days to save America. All right, my dear. Thank you. That is Miss Sandy from the great state of Minnesota, 504-556-9696. So not only did you have a loss of jobs in July, but you had previous months also revised down. So you have other losses for other months now, including June. 504-556-9696. All right, let's keep rolling. Our good friend, great researcher. She's a top-notch researcher. Kathy with us from the great city of Sulphur. What's going on, Kathy? How are you? Good morning. Welcome.
2: Good morning, everybody. Happy Friday. Good morning, yeah. Jeff. What's your feeling about the new flu shot from Moderna?
0: I've never taken a flu shot, and I'm certainly not going to take this one. So
2: I'm not either.
0: I didn't take a COVID vaccine either. So
2: I didn't either, and I haven't taken a flu shot in over 10 years, and I don't plan to. And if people are not aware, Moderna just got approved by the FDA for the new flu shot, which contains mRNA technology in it, just like COVID clot shot.
0: So that, just to let you know what that is, that's messenger RNA. So that is technology that uses synthetic genetic code to instruct your body's cells to build a temporary protein, training your immune system to fight off specific diseases without using a live virus. So once the protein is made, the body supposedly breaks down and clears the mRNA. So, yeah, that's what they're saying. That's what was going on in COVID. They've also had mRNA vaccines used for HIV and other viral diseases. So anyway, a lot of people are concerned about this, and I think for good reason after everything we saw with the COVID vaccine, right? I mean, that was
2: Yeah. They did. I sent you a video of a gentleman talking about the clinical trial they did was approved by FDA, and they gave the permission for Moderna to distribute it. Well, I was looking at what the gentleman was talking about. 70% of the participants that got this new flu shot had adverse reactions.
0: You're exactly right. You're 100% right. Peter McCullough, who I've interviewed on this program numerous times, says that this mRNA flu vaccine has a 75.3% rate of adverse reactions. According to an FDA briefing, severe systemic reactions were four times more common than with the traditional flu shot, and data consistent with mRNA being a more dangerous vaccine. So you've got this adverse reaction rate. You've got severe systemic reactions, according to reports, about four times higher. And it was approved. So I would just throw that out there for your consideration. All right, my dear, we have about 30 seconds. Any final comments?
2: All I can say is, please, people, do your research. And my high advice is, don't take this. If you have to get a flu shot, get the traditional, old-fashioned, old-school one, okay? Don't get this anything with the messenger mRNA, you know what I'm talking about.
0: mRNA, right. Yes.
2: Yeah, because it's a mess. They didn't even have a placebo group.
0: Right.
2: To me, that's not a scientific method, proper scientific procedure to do a clinical test. I have a background in biology and chemistry. That was utterly stupid. So I don't know.
0: Good points.
2: Just pray for the country and have a great weekend.
0: Yeah. Yeah, keep praying. You're right. Thank you, Miss Sandy. All right, quick time out. More Ringside Politics coming your way. We'll be right back.

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13: Here on Ringside Politics, we like to keep a positive attitude about all the left-wing lunacy that we hear about every day. And we're quite positive about one thing, and your host, Jeff Cruer, agrees there is something wrong up there in Washington. They say if it ain't broke, don't fix it. Well, guess what? It's broke! Call Jeff now at 556-9696.
14: And welcome back. We'll get back to more of your phone calls and our open line, but right now we have a guest segment, and very pleased to bring on Mr. Shane Cashman. He is the author of Good Villains, and he's got a very interesting array of individuals that he has been embedded with, including Ye and Carrie Lake, who we've interviewed on this program. And hey, Shane, how are you? Welcome.
15: Hey, Jeff. I'm good. Thanks for having me.
14: So fill us in. How did you get embedded with the musical performer Ye? How did that happen?
15: So I met him randomly in Maryland. He was on the Tim Pool show, and it didn't go well. Ye famously walked off the set. I happened to be at that studio, not on the show, so I intercepted him. I had been a fan, and I was told he'd be there, so I was just kind of there to see the whole thing go down. And then when he walked off, I walked up to him, and we just started talking. I said, you know, maybe you should go back on the show. I want to hear more of what you're talking about, this whole presidential campaign that was going on at the time. Pretty wild. And he was not feeling it, so we just kind of started talking about music. And he invited me to fly out to L.A., so I left in a few days and met him out there. And we went to church, and we went to Bible study, and talked a lot about fatherhood and religion and politics. And, yeah, it turned into a pretty crazy time being out there with him. And while the whole world was very mad at him, you know, and saying he was crazy. It's just, it was very different than the yay I was with, because he was very lucid and funny, and we were joking a lot, and I had a great time. It was really pretty crazy to happen.
14: So is he bipolar, or does he have mental issues where he needs medication, and if he doesn't take his medication, he sort of goes off the deep end? Is that the deal with him?
15: He's so contradictory, because sometimes he'll say he's been diagnosed with being bipolar, then he'll say he's been misdiagnosed. He told me he was misdiagnosed, but then he says, you know, all these things that go back and forth and cancel each other out. He might have something. I don't know what it is. I think he's also just, like, so extremely hyper-creative that he allows himself to do these things and say these things that he knows will kind of, like, be a grenade being thrown into culture. But what I do know, and this is public now since I've seen him, is that he did have a problem with laughing gas, and that's a big problem out there in Hollywood, I guess. And, you know, I think there's a lawsuit against the person who was giving it to him, and I do think that had some issue with him, but it wasn't when I was with him. I didn't see anything like that, but it seems to be after the fact he got into that, and, you know, it's nitrous oxide.
14: Right. Familiar with that. Very familiar with
15: that. So he was doing that, and I don't know what that did to me. Right. But he was doing that with the mask on and all this stuff. It's just so bad, and I'm so against that. So I think that had some effect on him afterwards, and we really haven't seen a long interview publicly with him in a few years. So I don't know what he's like now. We probably haven't talked in a few years, but we talked for a while after I was with him on the phone all the time about what it means to pray and what the Bible, you know, talking about different parts of the Bible and trying to understand scripture, which I really enjoyed. And I thought he was very sincere about it.
14: So,
15: but I will say afterwards, I don't know if he was still sincere.
14: Is he anti-Semitic? Because, I mean, he talked about admiring Hitler and was he thought the Jews were out to destroy his business. And, you know, he lost a lot of money and contracts and appearances.
15: Oh, yeah.
14: And, I mean, he got canceled all over the place. So, but then he apologized and met with a rabbi. What's the deal with that?
15: I was with him, like, right after that was all happening. So as that was happening with the contracts, and he was on Alex Jones talking about the Nazis, you know, I was with him the day after. So the world felt like it was on fire because of what he had been saying. I don't think he's hateful. I think he knows how to be provocative. I think he was very mad at certain people that he knew were Jewish with his contracts, as he was talking about these contracts and stuff. And he, you know, was like, I'm going to say these things are going to be very hurtful to them. And I think he apologized afterwards, and I don't know if it was sincere or not, honestly, because I just don't know. I wasn't with him. I don't know what he was thinking. But when I was with him, I mean, there were a lot of Jewish people working for him that everyone was getting along. So I didn't really see any hatred. I saw someone – I grew up loving someone like Andy Kaufman and these artists that are performative and don't know where the fiction is and the reality is, and there's a real blurred line there. And he said that to me. We talked about that. It's in the book about how he's kind of doing this Andy Kaufman thing while also trying to amplify this message of contracts, something that, you know, a hero of his like Michael Jackson or Prince, you know, not that these are all great people, but he was looking at these old conversations about the music industry and how the artists are being hurt and all this stuff. But, you know,
14: he felt that too, right?
15: Oh, 100%. They froze his bank accounts. They threatened, they threatened to take his kids away. They put him away years ago. He had this guy, Holly Pasternak, who I think is super sinister, threatening to be like, you'll never see your kids again. So Kanye did what he does best, and he's like, I'm going to blow this whole thing up. And, you know, what is a very nuanced conversation, it's super complicated and all these moving parts, he has this knack of, like, I can condense all of this into two or three words, and I'm going to make sure the whole world, I'm going to break the simulation.
14: In case our listeners don't know who we're talking about, this is Kanye West, who now goes by Ye.
15: Yep.
14: And what's interesting, Shane, is, you know, I'm down here in New Orleans. We have massive billboards all around that Ye is coming to the Louisiana Superdome in late August. And I'm sure it's going to be sold out. I mean, I'm sure it's going to be a massive crowd there, because he's still got incredible number of fans, doesn't he?
15: Absolutely. That's what I was like. So when I was with him, I'm getting messages from everywhere. All these people, don't do it. You know, he's toxic, this and that. I've been a fan of his for a long time, so I kind of was, like, not surprised at this new thing he was doing with the mask and saying the stuff about Nazis. Like, it, look, I understand it can be, it sounds ghoulish, but if you followed his career, this is the same guy who was like, I'm going to use a Confederate flag now. It's mine. Or I'm going to use the image of the doctor who actually took his wife, his mother's life. You know, he knows how to do these things. He's like a nuclear warhead. But, you know, and he's also got a great connection to New Orleans because of one of his very first big controversies was the whole George Bush thing with Katrina. And,
6: right.
15: But my whole point with the book was, like, there's nothing this guy can do that will make him not have an audience. And people love his music. He is a great artist. You don't have to like his art or anything, but he has changed that industry, that rap part of the, you know, industry, and very inspirational to all types of genres. So I told everybody, I understand you might not like what he's saying right now, but he will be back, and he will be maybe even bigger. And we're seeing that already. He's doing 3-hour performances all over the world, totally sold out, some of the biggest concerts, I think, in history. I think one was in Turkey or something recently. So,
14: he's been banned from certain European countries, right?
15: Yeah. It might be the UK. I forget exactly where, but yeah, even after the apology and all that stuff, you know, they were like, nope, we don't want that here. And so he's been kind of forced to do his own thing. And he's been fairly independent up until recently. I know he has some sort of deal with a new kind of record label. I'm not sure the name of it. But they've been handling the distribution of his newest album and stuff like that. But there's really no stopping him because there's a huge audience.
14: We're almost out of time, and I'd love to have you back. But what about his personal life? I mean, can he see his kids? Does he have a good relationship with his ex-wife? And didn't he remarry another woman who just looks a lot like Kim Kardashian?
15: Yeah. He's remarried now. That happened right when I was with him. When I was with him, he was having issues with his ex, with Kim Kardashian. I'm not a fan of hers, and they were definitely not getting along then. I hope that's changed now for the kids' sake. They were definitely working things out. At that point, like, I was, you know, kind of giving advice to him about things. I don't really understand. I'm not divorced. I'm happily married with 3 kids, and he's in the middle of a divorce with all these kids. But it seems like from a distance, what I can tell now is that he's with his kids. His daughter is making music, and he's very supportive of it. And she seems to be making, I guess, doing shows and stuff. So I don't really agree with a lot of the stuff that she has been doing. I think she's too young, and I have issues with that, but I just hope he's in their lives and being a good role model.
14: Wow, what a complicated subject. Thank you. We're waking to it, and we'd love to have you back on. The book is Good Villains. Shane Cashman with us right here in the Ringside Politics program. Thank you, Shane. We got to take
15: thank
14: a brief
15: so
14: time out, take care of some business. A candidate for sheriff on the North Shore, Scott Ewing, is going to be joining us next right here.
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9: With SRN News, I'm Mary Rose. U.S. efforts to end the war with Iran are facing new setbacks. Iran is demanding the U.S. lift its blockade and withdraw military forces before reopening the Strait of Hormuz. Meanwhile, Israel rejected President Trump's Gaza peace plan, with Prime Minister Netanyahu insisting Hamas must fully disarm before any Israeli withdrawal. Containment is improving on 3 Spokane area wildfires as calmer winds help firefighters strengthen lines. The Old Trails fire is 43% contained. Autumn Lane is 61% contained. And Fairview is 43% contained. None has grown, but wildfire smoke is prompting an air quality alert. This is SRN News.
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And your host, Jeff Couture. 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

0: right, great first hour. I want to thank Shane Cashman for being with us. The book is Good Villains. Very interesting read. All right, we got a busy hour number two coming your way. We're going to be opening up our phone lines in a bit at 504-556-9696, doing an open line. Our ringside all-star, Donna Carroll Voss, is going to be joining us in our next segment. Right now, though, we have a friend of the program, a gentleman who has decided to throw his hat in the ring to be the next sheriff of St. Tammany Parish. Scott Illing is with us here on the Ringside Politics Hotline. And, Scott, welcome. Good morning.
1: Good morning. Good morning. Thanks for having me.
0: Yeah, thank you for joining us, and congratulations on entering the race for sheriff. Give us the details.
1: Well, it really wasn't a planned entrance. I had a 42-year career in law enforcement and managing these different agencies. And in light of recent events in St. Tammany, there's been a leadership change, and now there's a special election. So I was encouraged by a lot of different people to take my experience and my knowledge and try to bring a little honor and integrity back into the sheriff's leadership. So we jumped in.
0: Let's be frank about it, Scott. The last two sheriffs have had troubles with the law, right? I mean, one of them's in prison now.
1: It's been a big disappointment. It's a disappointment to my profession in general. Yeah, the first sheriff, going back 20 years, was a convicted felon. He's doing life in prison now, actually. So he's gone, and that was a little bit of a disappointment and embarrassment. And then we had another sheriff for the last 10 years who's doing an okay job. And I know the gentleman, I hated for his career to end this way, but he, you know, he was a big disappointment at the end, lost his way, and now he's a convicted felon. So, and he resigned, which I think he needed to. He knew he wanted to do the right thing, so he you know, resigned from the office. And which left a small vacuum, but I think the St. Tammany Sheriff's Office is a really good-run organization. They're a good bunch of deputies there. They just need top leadership to step in and say, hey, we're going to bring that honor back.
0: Scott, is this for the remainder of the term of Randy Smith? So how long is this term for?
1: It's just over 18 months. It'll be the remainder of that term, and then there'll be another regular election, which will be for 4 years, the regular 4 years. So
0: okay.
1: This is a short window here. It's only 90 days. So we're going to pull our teams together and get together with all the different people in St. Tammany and get our message out that we're going to bring that dignity and that accountability back into the leadership.
0: Scott, tell us about your background. What sets you apart from the other candidates?
1: Oh, it's been a long road. I've been here for 42 years. I started off as a patrolman in Covington, Louisiana. Became a state trooper back in the day and served out of Troop L as a trooper. And then graduated from college and went to the U.S. Treasury Department. I was a special agent with U.S. Customs and Homeland Security Investigation. Managed several divisions there. And then in 2018, I had the honor of meeting Donald Trump and the president, and I was appointed the U.S. Marshal for the Eastern District of Louisiana. So I've managed agencies. I've worked every kind of law enforcement there is. Everything. I mean, I was there for Katrina. I was the deputy commander in New Orleans for Katrina. So been there, done that. And I want to take all that knowledge, all that experience, and quite frankly, I want to bring my ethics and install them into the sheriff's leadership.
0: Obviously, the department does need leadership and new direction. Are we recruiting wise? Are we in good shape? Do we have enough deputies? Do we need to recruit more?
1: I think so. No, we've got plenty. They've got a pretty good agency here. St. Tammany is almost as big as Jefferson Parish as far as the sheriff's office. They've got a good budget. They've got deputies. They got good professional deputies. The problem was the very top of the leadership thing. And then there's some good senior supervisors there. But I think they've got the manpower. I'm going to go in and tweak the budget a little bit and make sure we got a little more fiscal responsibility. I think they were spending money where it wasn't going in necessarily the right places. So I'd rather see the dollars go into the deputies. And not in other areas. I mean, they're our most valuable resource is the men and women doing it. You know, and I think they, I mean, I've watched. I'm born and raised in St. Tammany. I'm a native here. And St. Tammany is a very wealthy parish. And I've seen some of the money go where it shouldn't go, whether it's toys or projects that we really didn't need. So, you know, they're fighting over taxes here. They keep pushing millages. And the people are tired of the millages because they don't necessarily know where the money's going.
2: They're over. Don't you think people are? And I lived in St. Tammany for 20 years. I live in Metairie now, but my impression was they kept coming to us constantly for more taxes. And it seems to me we're overtaxed in St. Tammany.
1: We've had four major taxes fail in the last several years, and that's the people saying, "Hey, we're tired of it. We're tired of the taxes." Now we just had a tax pass for the deputies, which I supported, but as long as that money I know is going to the deputies, I'm all in favor of it. If I don't know where the money's going, or if I see our parish leaders spending it where it doesn't need to go, I'm a voter too. I'm a regular old citizen of St. Tammany, and I want accountability also. So I got to be frank. Some of the millages in the past I vote against. Unless I know where that money's going and it's being spent wisely the way people want it. So, and that's what I'm going to do if I get back in the sheriff's office. I'll look at the budget and say, hey, is this money going where it needs to go? And, you know, everybody talks about transparency. I'm tired of hearing the word, quite frankly. But, the people need to know exactly where it's going. I hate people saying transparency. Well, you know, the books are already open. Anybody can go look at the budget at the sheriff's office. But, when I say transparent, I say, hey, look, here's where this dollar is being spent. I think it needs to be spent here and not there.
2: Right. So obviously with the last election going towards deputies, so their salaries are now very competitive, so they're in good shape as far as what they're being paid?
1: Yes, better. I don't think they're being paid enough. But, you know, I'm an old cop. I've been a cop for a long, long time. And, I remember the days when I was a trooper. If I didn't go to court and get a little court check, I didn't go to the grocery store. The pay was that bad. These guys have a complicated, tough job, and they need to be paid for it. They're paid okay now. It's better, but I'd love to get them more, 10% more, 20% more.
2: Right.
1: They're professionals. They need to be paid better. So everybody from the road patrolman to the senior management people, you get what you pay for. And those guys have a tough, complicated job out there they have to do.
2: What about the crime rate in St. Tammany? Is it where it needs to be?
0: It's still good.
1: It's not bad. You know, we're a pretty safe parish over here. I've been here my whole life. I still leave my doors open at night sometimes. We do have, a drug problem, mostly over on the east side of the parish, which bleeds over from New Orleans East, unfortunately. But I think in general, it's a very safe parish, and we intend to keep it that way. Obviously, that's the job of the sheriff, keep everybody safe.
2: Right.
1: Everything else is secondary. But I think we got to attack the drug problem, the fentanyl problem out there, because it keeps popping up, and it's dangerous. You have some property crime over here. Violent crime is really pretty rare over here. We've had some unsolved crimes here, which... I looked into before, and I hated to see that. Some unsolved homicides, and I'd like to see those, rectified. But I think in general, St. Tammany is a very, very safe parish. I was the marshal in New Orleans and Orleans, and myself and Sean Ferguson and the FBI director and a bunch of us got together because New Orleans Parish had a high violent crime, and I fought it for 4 years as the marshal. And I don't want to see that bleed over into St. Tammany if I can help it.
2: Right. Well, the quality of life, the low crime, I mean, that's what attracts so many people to St. Tammany, and that's why the parish is growing so much. But
1: you bet.
2: We've got to keep up as far as the sheriff's department and make sure that the citizens remain protected. And certainly sounds like you have the qualifications. Scott, we got to roll, but we'll do it again, okay? Thanks so much for being
1: much
2: with
1: appreciated.
2: Us.
1: Thanks for having me on this morning. Y'all take care.
2: Okay.
1: Bye-bye.
2: Take care. Scott Ellen with us. We're linking to his site where you can learn more. All right, when we come back, Masonic Carol Voss checks in. We'll take your phone calls. Open line rolls on right here on Ringside and WGSO. Jeff Carrera with you. We'll be right back.

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1: Hi.
2: Oh, hey.
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2: All right. Want to thank Scotty Owens for being with us. Let's now welcome our ringside all-star, author, blogger, columnist, commentator, website publisher, veteran of the Tucker Carlson Show, the National Dateline, research extraordinaire, joining us from beautiful Utah via Berkeley, the talented and lovely Miss Donna Carol Voss. Good morning. How are you?
3: Good morning. Don't forget unashamed capitalist.
2: Okay, good. Good. Yay, capitalism.
3: Right.
2: So, quite a result in Michigan. What are your thoughts, Ms. Donna?
3: You know, it doesn't take much to get a toehold. I was reading an article about how just, you know, a small group of constituents can grow and build and elect, you know, their fellow ideologues, fellow religionists, and it goes from there. I mean, five calls to prayer that American citizens have to listen to in Dearborn, Michigan? I don't know. I don't know. What do you think?
2: Well, I think the Democrat Party has got some problems. They're going to try to rally behind this guy. I know Gavin Newsom is going there to campaign with him. And I guess Chuck Schumer's embraced him. And Haley Stevens, who lost to him, is all for him. So they're going to try to unite, but I know there's some voices out there in the Democrat Party that are worried about this element of the DSA. They think it's going to make it hard for them to win in November. So
3: we can only hope. I hope he wins, and I mean, I hope that it makes them hard. It makes it hard for them to win in November. I mean, let's hope that regular people are like, I'm not down with that stuff. I mean, the woman who wants to, who first of all hates Thanksgiving, wants to cancel Thanksgiving, and then when asked, Thanksgiving is her favorite. I mean, what kind of morons are running in that area?
2: That's Wisconsin. That's going to be coming up next week. Francesca Hong. So that's another. Now, she's so radical that Bernie Sanders isn't even endorsing her, Donna.
3: Right. Well, and she's kind of like, it's not a Stepford wife because she's not in a group, but it's that sort of automaton, even Mom Donnie, same thing, where they just, you know, they're just unperturbable and they just smile and, you know, they just kind of, you know, emit this stream of sound that shapes itself into words, but whatever, no authenticity. She's something else. I mean, her poor son, right? She's white adjacent because of her son. Poor son. I wonder how she punishes him for his what do they call it, immutable characteristic of being half white, or half white.
2: The obsession with race is just, just exhausting. I mean, it's just so exhausting, some of these people have. Let's talk about the Republicans. Democrats have their problems. Republicans have their problems. Obviously, a lot of these rhinos are not happy, so I don't know what's going to happen with the Save America Act. What's going to happen with Todd Blanche? Looks like Lisa Murkowski's come out against him. So it's all down to Bill Hopalong Cassidy. And when you got to depend on Bill Cassidy, that's not a good thing, Donna.
3: Right. And there's a Republican congressperson who just resigned due to some sort of adultery or sex scandal, and then isn't another one like Mike Miller or Max Miller dangling by a thread, and you know, the Republican presence in the Senate and the House just gets ever

0: God, would you say?
1: Right, exactly. But did you hear the tape that he released of interactions between him and his ex-wife? I guess wife at the time, or maybe in custody?
0: I did not. Don't say that I didn't hear it.
1: Well, I guess he released it thinking it would make him look better, but she was accusing him of spraying her with scalding water because he says he was playfully spraying her with the kitchen faucet hose. He's like, it wasn't scalding. You can't get it to scalding from the faucet. You know, I'm like, well, I don't know if that really advanced your cause much, bro.
0: So we got a lot of people of questionable character, I guess, all over the place up there. The other guy decided not to run for re-election because he was making advances towards, female staffers and sending them lavish gifts and just acting weird with his young staffers, inappropriate. So he decided he's not going to run for re-election.
1: Questionable character and reputation, by name be politician.
0: Right. That's right. 504-556-9696. Also, of course, the war is, excursion, as the president calls it. The excursion into Iran is on hold as they're negotiating. And do you think this is going to bear fruit, this latest round of negotiations?
1: No, it's like a woman who keeps going back to her husband who beats her and who apologizes each time. She wants to believe him, so she goes back each time, and then he beats her again. I don't know what we're doing. It's unseemly. I don't like it.
0: Yeah. It just keeps dragging on and on. And then, of course, the economy is sort of in the doldrums. We just got a jobs report out. We lost jobs in July. June job numbers were revised downward. The unemployment rate went down to 1.4%, but that's only because more people left the workforce.
1: Mm-hmm.
0: So the labor force participation rate now is down to a 5-year low. And that's not the sign of a good economy.
1: No. No, I know. Why are we focused on the wrong things, Jeff?
0: Yeah. So then we have, gas prices, and I don't know what it's doing in Utah. I'm sure you have the latest numbers, right?
1: I do. I'm ready for you today. So it's
0: okay.
1: They're slightly different throughout the state, but at least in my county, it's 422, average 422 a gallon this week, and it was 424 last week. So it came down slightly.
0: Wow, well, you're a lot higher than here. My local discount zone is right about 360. So we got a bargain.
1: Yeah.
0: But nationwide, the average is above $4 a gallon. All right, and finally, Dr. Tony Fauci, of course, now decided to hold him in contempt. It's going to go directly to the Department of Justice. And should he be prosecuted, Donna?
1: Well, I don't know why not, and the statement that his attorney put out after the committee voted to not condemn him, hold him in contempt, and he
0: right.
1: said, this is Rand Paul's continuing vendetta against an honorable public servant who served for 50 years and saved countless lives. I mean, the guy's own diary proved that he was lying and that
0: right.
1: he personally caused all these deaths. Why is someone still trying to make it seem like he's an honorable public servant? I think he should be. I mean, thanks to Joe Biden, I mean, he can't be prosecuted for causing deaths. But like Josh Hawley made a really good point. It would be one thing if Anthony Fauci had declined to answer on the grounds that it might incriminate him, XYZ, he's still open to state prosecution, even if he's immune from federal prosecution. But when he won't answer, what color is your tie? Are you holding a folder? Then clearly it wasn't a thoughtful, judicious use of the Fifth Amendment. It was just this
0: right.
1: blanket stonewalling. So, yeah, I would love it if he spent time in jail, if only to completely crush any remaining spark in his reputation.
0: Right. And, of course, they did that to Steve Bannon and Peter Navarro. They were held in contempt of Congress, and they went to prison. So
1: right.
0: the president's been set.
1: Right. Well, and then somebody asked the president about, you know, Anthony Fauci. He's like, well, you know, if it's good enough for Steve Bannon, it's good enough for Anthony Fauci.
2: Right. Right. And they did not testify before a sham committee on J6. It was weaponized. This was the Senate Committee on Homeland Security. Much different. And, of course, you know, he was just doing it to protect himself. All right, 504-556-9696. Mastana Carol Voss with us. Let's welcome Martine. He is checking in from the great city of Augusta, Georgia. Hey, Martine, what's happening? Good morning.
3: Hey, Jeff, how are you doing? Hey, good morning, Carol. Jeff, here's the thing. Here's what's going on that people don't seem to know. We're getting overtaken by Islams. They're getting elected into positions. All these people were groomed for those positions. And for some reason, these the liberal Americans don't seem to realize what they're doing. Now, they keep here's an interesting view. A lot of people call Trump a new Hitler. Well, people don't realize if they go back and listen to Hitler's speeches, you know, go interpret, they all think that he's just screaming all this crazy, go kill everybody. No, what he was screaming and yelling was Germany first. Now, does that sound familiar? Like American first? And what caused the problem with Germany was all his staff were ones in his ear telling that we need to kill the Jews, do all this, all the genocide. It came from his staff. And like I've told you many of times, I think Trump's staff, his people he has, are compromised. And they may be compromised by Israel. They may be compromised. Who knows who they're compromised by? And he's listening to them. So he is probably in the same position that Hitler was, is that he's got bad people giving him bad advice. So we really need to get someone to get in there and wake these people up. As you know, I've been trying to get on his staff. If he gets me on his staff, I can help straighten out all this stuff and try to get all these idiots who are in his ear out of his ear and give him the right message. But that, as you say, you see what's going on.
2: What do you think? What do you think they're telling him, Martine? I mean, you think they're telling him to? I mean, what would you be telling him differently than his staff is telling him right now?
3: Well, one thing I definitely would do. Here's the perfect opportunity. We're getting overrun by Islam. See what's going on in Spain. We should get ICE when these people have these big meetings out in the public, blocking the roads, out in the roads with their carpets and what have you. That's when you need ICE to come in, round them up. I guarantee you, more than half of them probably illegal, and get them out of this country. That's what I first thing I do. Start getting them out of the country. Look what's going on with Spain. I mean, literally, look what's going on with Spain. They have no control over the country. They're overrun by Muslims. I mean, it's we're next. I mean, people aren't really. We're voting these people in. I mean, we're doing the complete same thing that happened with Hitler when he had Dr. Mengele, all the others that were there, Rommel, all the ones that were there trying to take advantage of the fact that they had that power to kill off the Jews. And that's what, you know, they did because they wanted control, and the Jews, they figured they were in charge of most of the stuff in the world, so they wanted to get rid of them because of the money. I mean, it comes down to the money. So, well, the Jews, same, sir?
2: You know, I hesitate to use any kind of comparison to Hitler because, you know, he was a genocidal maniac who killed millions of people. So I wouldn't say that this is comparable to that. I mean, you've got a president who was elected on a platform of America first because this country has spent decades, you know, sending our money overseas, getting into wars we shouldn't have gotten into, trillions of dollars, okay? And people were tired of that. So the problem we have now is we're in another war. And a lot of the people that supported him did not want that. So, you know, Houston, we have a problem. We have a problem with MAGA. We have a problem with the Republican Party. And his poll numbers reflect that. I mean, I know we have a lot of Trump loyalists out there, and I am too, but I'm not a Trump cultist. And, you know, we got to call out what the problems are. He's got a 32% approval rating on some polls. That's not good. And the war is a reason why, is one of the reasons why that's going on. Go ahead, Martine. I got to bring Donna in. Go ahead.
3: Yeah, real quick, the thing is, I'm not saying he is Hitler. I'm saying that the same situation is he's seeing the same realization that Hitler did when Hitler got in power. Remember, if you go listen to Hitler's actual speeches, he was Germany first. He was, as a matter of fact, he was even talking about God leading Germany. He was Hitler.
2: Right.
3: He was Germany first.
2: Well,
3: he wasn't genocidal.
2: Some would say, you know, he was using that to get in good with the German people so that then he could unveil his evil plan. But I hear what he's saying. All right, my friend. Thank you, Martine. All I know is this. President Trump spent years talking about, the dumb wars, not getting into these Middle East wars. The last thing a lot of us thought is that, we'd be involved in this war. It's now in its 6th month. I understand Iran is a dangerous regime. I understand that they certainly need to be taken seriously. But I also think that, there are other ways to approach it other than how we did it. Anyway, your thoughts, Ms. Donna?
4: Well, back to what Martine first said about President Trump and his advisors. All politics are local, and at least to the extent that your city council and your school board have a lot more influence on your daily life than who's in the White House. I mean, it wasn't President Trump who voted to allow the call to prayer to be called from mosques in Dearborn, Michigan, 5 times a day. That's local politicians that do that. So I wouldn't necessarily say the problem is President Trump and his advisors. I think the problem is that just like the leftists got into academia and then spread out and down to high school and even now down into elementary school, I think that West-hating, America-hating, capitalist-hating, prosperity-hating ideologues who also happen to be Muslim are taking over local politics, especially starting in the ground central of Michigan, Minnesota. I think that's a much bigger problem.
2: 504-556-9696. Speaking of MAGA splits and what is happening there, this week Tucker Carlson unveiled a 10-point plan that he says that America needs to pursue. And he didn't come out and say he's going to start a third party, but says he's no longer going to be voting Republican. He had a meeting with, Marjorie Taylor Greene and Thomas Massie and Joe Kent. And Kent says that he's trying to convince Tucker to run, but Tucker hasn't agreed to it. So it looks like something is happening, some kind of movement or some kind of effort to start a new political force. What are your thoughts on that, Tom?
4: The closest we've ever come to establishing a third party was the Tea Party, and that was very organic, very widespread. Tucker Carlson, Joe Kent, Marjorie Taylor Greene, and whoever else you said, they're not going to cut it. And Tucker Carlson, he's too controversial and maybe even too hated in some areas of the conservative movement. So I don't see how he gets any traction at all. It's a pipe dream to think you're going to start a third party in the U.S. I don't know how you ever break through.
2: Ross Perot probably did it the best. I mean, he had, significant support, but he was, fabulously wealthy and spent a lot of his own money. Elon Musk, the world's most wealthiest man, had talked about it when he split with President Trump, but that idea lasted for a few days, and then he never pursued that. So, yeah, I think it's extremely difficult. It takes massive money and massive grassroots. But I do think it just showcased the problems within the Republican Party, the MAGA base, whether you think he's a significant force or not. He does represent some voters. Mm-hmm. And I think it's some of the problems that we're seeing now. I mean, I don't think the war is popular. I think he's tapping into that, wouldn't you say?
4: Yes. Back to Ross Perot for a second. He handed the, 96 election to Bill Clinton? 92,
2: well, the 92 election. The 92 election.
4: 92.
2: Yeah.
4: So, right. I mean, that's the problem with a third party is they throw a spike strip down for one party or the other. So
2: right.
4: I don't know. I'm not a big fan. I would rather work on improving, clarifying, strengthening, freshening either party. And I think when you have you want a robust Democrat Party, you want a robust Republican Party who hold each other in dynamic tension, right? You don't want the Republicans dominating. You don't want the Democrats dominating. You want there to be, like Thomas Sowell said, there's no solutions, there's only trade-offs. So if you have you know, two parties who are healthy and robust, you get trade-offs, you know? And I like that idea. I don't know who I look to anymore as a politician that I have any faith in. Even J.D. Vance, who you know, he's like, I don't think someone who's been in a job for a year and a half should be focused on a job 2.5 years from now. Then why'd you take time to write a book, sir?
2: Right. Yeah, I don't know. I mean, I'm doing a poll on my website, career.net, asking people to give their choice for 2028, and the person that's leading is not J.D. Vance. It's Marco Rubio. So he seems to be the most popular among the people that are taking the poll on my website. So I would agree,
4: but I think President Trump has come out and, you know, stopped just short of endorsing J.D. Vance, and I heard Marco Rubio saying, you know, he thinks J.D. Vance would be awesome. I just think it would be such a dream ticket if it were J.D. Vance and Marco Rubio. Man, would I love that ticket.
2: Yeah. I don't know. I don't know if I share that enthusiasm. I don't know. Maybe I do. Maybe I don't. I'm not sure. Everything's sort of upside down. So I don't know. All right. We'll take a brief time out. Take care of some business. 504-556-9696. It's Ringside right here in the airways on WGSO. We'll be right back.
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9: Louisiana Radio Network, I'm Jeff Palermo. Shreveport authorities are asking for the public's help in identifying the gunman or gunmen who opened fire at a July 4th block party that resulted in 4 deaths and 7 injuries. Councilmember Tabitha Taylor expressed her sadness and anger.
10: I don't have the words to share with you right now. So at this point, what I am looking for is justice. Full prosecution. No sympathy, because you didn't give any empathy to the people that you hurt.
9: Gunfire erupted in Shreveport's MLK neighborhood around midnight Tuesday night. About 200 people were at the annual event. South of New Orleans, the Corps of Engineers plans to build an underwater dam in the Mississippi River to keep saltwater from the Gulf of Mexico from advancing upstream. Corps spokesperson Ricky Boyette says low river levels on the Mississippi is allowing the saltwater to move upstream.
11: If it moves too far inland, we can start getting too much chloride in the areas where the drinking water starts pulling in water from the river.
9: LRN.
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0: This is Donna Carol Boss with this open line. Let's get some other input, Donna. We go to our friend from the Hoosier State, the great state of Indiana, Mark, checking in with us this morning. What's happening, Mark? Good morning.
1: Good morning, Jeff. Good morning, Donna.
2: Good morning.
1: I would love to see a beautiful, strong, intelligent, patriotic woman run for president. Somebody like Carrie Lake, Tulsi Gabbard, Donna Voss.
0: There you go.
1: And it wouldn't matter what party they were in under, I'd vote for you, Donna.
3: Oh, that's so nice.
1: Anyway, I think this is the time. If there was ever a time for a third party in this country that would be viable, it is now. Because I think there's so many disenfranchised, feeling, disillusioned people out there that have just been trampled on for so many years. Like, come November, I'm going to have to vote for Charlie Manson because I believe he's a little less evil than Jeffrey Dahmer. That's the way I feel. I know that sounds extreme, but that's the way I felt for the past two decades or longer. Okay? You guys remember a show that used to come on? Kind of young Tucker Carlson in a bow tie, James Carville, Paul Begala.
0: Crossfire.
1: Yeah, and they could sit there and have intelligent disagreements with each other, and they showed each other respect. They weren't calling each other Hitler or Nazi or anything like that. You know what I mean? And they would talk about substantive things. Now, I worry about this, okay? I worry about the establishment. I worry about the establishment, you know, infiltrating a third party. Like, I mean, I think, you know, Tucker and a bunch of Democrats and, you know, Carrie Lake, Tulsi Gabbard, you know, Elon Musk with money, and everybody get together that's patriotic but really love this country. But I'm still afraid the establishment, like say James Carville and Tucker got together, okay? Because James Carville don't like he's socialist, right? He's talking about leaving. I believe it would be a winning ticket if they could get together. But if they was truly for America and what's best for we the people and not so much, I mean, I don't mind them making money, but damn it. They've sold their souls to the devil up there. They're going with this globalist depopulation of the planet plan and AI and transhumanist stuff that's going to put us into a dystopia sooner rather than later. What do you guys think? Thank you.
0: Interesting, my friend. Donna?
3: So Mark just made me realize something. You know, maybe there could be a third party, but it's already here, right? As more and more people become disillusioned with both Democrats and Republicans, I think they just naturally gravitate and are independents. So I think that just over time, a third party will emerge in that there'll be more independents than either Republicans or Democrats, and it'll happen naturally. I could see that happening.
0: Right. Like, interestingly, here in Louisiana, we have roughly 3 million voters and roughly 1 million Democrats, 1 million independents, and 1 million Republicans. Now, the independents, no party people are not exactly, they're more like 800,000, and I think the Democrats are like 1.1 million, and the Republicans are 1.1 million, but, you know, it's close. And there are a lot of people that are, you know, leading the parties because they're disillusioned, and I can understand why. I mean, I'm disillusioned with the Republican Party every day. I mean, every day I'm frustrated with them. And then the Democrats, I mean, my gosh, I'm horrified by them. But, you know, what Marjorie Taylor Greene and Tucker were talking about is putting together a party of disaffected people of the Democrat, the left, and the right, not just MAGA, but people from all sides that want to, you know, put America first and get away from these foreign wars and all those different talking points that you've been hearing ever since the war started. But I don't know. We'll see. It's, you know, very, very much a long shot, as you pointed out. I mean, it's been almost never done. It's never done successfully. There's never been a third party candidate really win.
3: Right.
0: I mean, can we? I can't think of any that have. And you know, you had marginal candidates like Ralph Nader and Pat Buchanan and John Anderson, and you know, people like Ross Perot was the most significant force.
3: And, you know, people can say whatever they want when they're organizing or campaigning, and then when they get in office, how many people actually do what they say they're going to do? President Trump came closer to anybody, and then at the 11th hour, he betrayed us better than anybody. So I don't care what Tucker Carlson and Marjorie Taylor Greene say. People can say whatever. The proof is in the pudding, and I see when people get into office, they don't do what they campaign to do.
0: Because they get pressured, they get bought out, they get manipulated, they get intimidated, they get blackmailed, whatever it is, they crumble, and you're right. And the establishment normally does take power and move them. Trump has been the exception because Trump doesn't need their money.
3: Right.
0: And, you know, and he's already been in the public eye for all these decades, and all his skeletons were out, and, you know, you couldn't blackmail him that way. So he was a very unique political force, and I think, you know, I still generally think he's done a very good job and very supportive of him. I mean, I think, you know, that still what he does in a positive direction outweigh, you know, these missteps that I think have occurred. So I'm still very supportive, but I do think, you know, there are some troubling signs here. Are you... concerned about his health, Donna? Do you think it's deteriorated any?
3: I've said that. I don't feel him fading energetically. But, you know, you said the reasons that people don't do what they campaign to do. I think one of the other reasons is that they get in there and they realize that the problems are much more intractable than they realized from the outside, and that they're often virtually impossible to solve. And I think the reason that didn't stop President Trump is that he's, I mean, a gargantuan confidence in himself and has accomplished things that nobody else has. So he actually has made progress in these problems. But I think that's the biggest thing, is that people think it's, like even Dan Bongino, couldn't wait to get in there and then couldn't accomplish what he wanted to and took his ball and went home.
0: And his audience is a fraction of what it used to be. And, you know, I'm not going to listen to that guy again.
3: No, me either.
0: All right. Let's get back to the phone lines. Our friend Matthew is with us this morning. What's happening, Matthew? Good morning. Welcome.
2: Good morning. I'll say these two things quickly. You had that sheriff's candidate on, and you didn't ask him about flock cameras. Give yourself a demerit for that.
0: We got 10 minutes to talk to him. I wanted to get his basic background. We're going to have him back on to ask him about all kind of questions. So that'll certainly be on the agenda when we have him back on. Go ahead.
2: Also, Bernie Sanders is not the leader of the Democrat Socialists of America. That would be Roy Neville Singham is the leader of the DSA. He's basically the guy who's funded the entire operations from Justice Democrats to Democrat Socialists of America.
0: The political leader is Bernie Sanders. And, you need people that are going to put up the money, but I think Bernie Sanders has been in the trenches now for a long time and has generated a lot of support. I think he's the godfather of the movement. So, there are people that have big money, but Bernie Sanders, I think, has been the powerful force behind it. That's my view. What else you got?
2: Well, he brings hope. He brings delusional hope to the hopeless. Ciao.
0: Okay, my friend. Thank you. All right. Let's try to squeeze in Zach, if we can, in Pearl River. Zach, what's on your mind? Good morning. Welcome.
4: Good morning, guys. How you doing?
0: All right.
4: Yes, always. Bless the Lord Jesus Christ. Another great day. But, Trump needs to end the war quickly. Do whatever he's got to do. He's got to quit placating with these people. And he's sick. But anyways, we talked about the economy yesterday. They use that word affordability, but, you know, just from an individual myself, years of working, over 49 years of working, I learned how to adjust. I learned how to take on extra work. At times in my life, I took 3 jobs, for these people today, especially a lot of people in the 20s and 30s that are supporting the communist movement in this country, because that's what it is pure laziness. You got to hunt. Even though you got a degree, you go look for work. You go survive. Do you want freedom or do you want to be incarcerated? Because that's exactly what communism is. You know, it is pathetic that you have these people. Why? Because of the Department of Education. A lot of that. A lot of these misleaders that promise them the world and then they let themselves get down instead of lift themselves up. That's what freedom is about. Lift yourself up and get out there. That's what you're given every opportunity. It has nothing to do with race. It has nothing to do with your sexual orientation. Get out there and hustle. That's what it's all about.
5: Amen, Zach. Good to hear from you. Miss Donna, any final words, my dear?
3: You know, Zach always brings the Lord. He always brings Jesus. And I think that's the thing we have to focus on, is that all of this is going to be dross in the end. We know how the story ends. Christ comes back.
5: Amen. Well said. Thank you, Miss Donna. Thank you, Miss Patty in the studio. Folks, have a great day. Keep it right here. Moon Griffon is next on WGSO.
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11: News this hour from Town Hall. I'm Mary Rose. Colorado declares a disaster emergency over 310 fires as six major wildfires burn statewide. More than 850 firefighters are battling the flames. Meanwhile, wildfire activity is escalating in western Canada.
12: British Columbia has declared a state of emergency as a wildfire continues to race through western Canada, forcing more than 20,000 people to evacuate from communities along Okanagan Lake. An undetermined number of homes have been destroyed. Officials say more than 100 wildfires are burning across the province, with nearly half of them out of control. And they say the hot, windy weather, along with a prolonged drought, could threaten more communities. I'm Donna Water.
11: Russia and Ukraine exchange overnight strikes. Here's correspondent Julie Walker with more.
13: In Russia's Belgorod region, five people died and two dozen others hurt overnight in Ukraine drone attacks. Two people were killed and 13 others hurt when Russian missiles hit a high-rise block in Kharkiv, while dozens of missiles and drones struck Ukraine's southern Odessa region, injuring eight. Large-scale Russian missile strikes on Ukraine have become routine this summer, with Moscow exploiting the country's shortage of interceptors for the U.S.-made Patriot systems. Ukraine's President Zelensky has for months been lobbying other countries, especially the U.S., to send him more Patriot systems made scarcer by the Iran war. I'm Julie Walker.
11: U.S. efforts to end the Iran war face new hurdles. Israel rejects the president's Gaza peace plan while Iran demands an end to the U.S. blockade and withdrawal of American forces before reopening the Strait of Hormuz. More on these stories at townhall.com.
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11: A Kansas senator is pushing to permanently end federal funding for so-called gain-of-function virus research, warning it poses a serious threat to public safety. Correspondent Richard Boyd reports.
15: Republican Senator Roger Marshall is urging Congress to pass legislation that would prohibit taxpayer funding for research that enhances the transmissibility or severity of viruses. Marshall tells colleagues that the COVID-19 pandemic exposed the risks of such work and argued federal dollars should never support research that could lead to another global health crisis. The Kansas physician also praised President Trump's recent executive action restricting high-risk biological research and is seeking to make those limits permanent. Richard Boyd reporting.
11: Ohio State and Oregon hold the top spots in the USA Today preseason coaches football poll. Georgia, Texas, Notre Dame round out the top five. Breaking news, townhall.com. Africa's largest economies are stepping up efforts to expand domestic solar manufacturing and strengthen their renewable energy industries. Bob Agnew reports.
16: Ethiopia, South Africa, Morocco, and Nigeria are building solar equipment factories, a trend that industry experts say reflects industrial ambitions and concerns about reliance on imports from China. China dominates the global solar supply chain, even in projects in other regions. Between 2010 and 2024, Chinese renewable energy investment and relevant construction in Africa reached an estimated $66 billion. Bob Agnew reporting.
11: Don Nelson, the NBA's second winningest coach, has passed away at the age of 86. Nelson won five titles as a player with Boston, but never coached a championship team. He pioneered the point forward position. More on these stories at townhall.com.
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3: Well, I'll be darned. It's time for another exciting adventure of radio flashback. You know, and you know how everything works. We got an exciting, did I say exciting twice? Shut up, dude. I'm Jude Blue here, and Radio Flashback brought to you, by the way, so here it is, but this week's episode. You'll notice there's no music underneath. We got the night train coming, but speaking of which, this was way before we even considered Larry Regan to be on the air at the time. This was done on a studio on Kingman Street in Metairie. And I know that most of the shows so far have been WTIX. Well, this one was particularly different or unique in that it was WTIX and WASO, which was a smaller station that broadcast over 7:30 a.m. out in the Covington area. So if you're looking for fancy doodad radio logos and things like that, not too much of that in this particular episode, but it was during the O.J. trial. So everything was O.J., O.J., O.J. But if you'll notice, there weren't that many calls on this show because I had just started the thing. Again, way, way before we knew what it was going to evolve into. But also, there was talk of Nicole and Cato Kaelin, remember? You can remember now, my mind went like this. Oh, that stuff again. But that's what was on everybody's mind. And I was on midnight to 3 at that particular time. Also, we were talking about guns. Wasn't supposed to, but nobody knew. And people were wondering how come I had so many listeners. We were the only thing on. The only available all-night talk show at the time. The years, I don't remember where I parked a truck. They also mentioned Janet Reno. Remember her? There's no evidence in the conversation that I got out of this program that there was any kind of a war going on, unless you were OJ, you know. But this was, I guess you could call it pre-Larry Regan. And being the only show on, boy, was it popular. Jude Blue was not Jude Blue. He was just Jude back then. Also, let's see what other callers. We did have a couple of callers. I think Paul called in again, but he's embedded into the tape somewhere. But that's about it as far. Oh, Barney Frank. Remember him? Every time I hear Barney Frank, I think of Sesame Street. No, that's Barney. But anyway, he was in the dips. I don't know what was going on back then. But basically, Radio Flashback, that's it in a nutshell. Also, thank you, Mr. Terry B-Dub. We got, who else? We got Nature Boy. Last night at the, or Thursday night at the Howlin' Wolf, the comedy show, come out every Thursday and see me and everybody else, especially. Well, if you come out to see me, you know, I hesitate to perform in a club that would have me as a member. But guess who that called by? I'm not going to tell you. Well, let's get ready, boys and girls. I don't know how the show begins this week. So how about this? You just shut up, dude, and start it.
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0: Good morning. Welcome back to the All Night Thing there. Back in the 60s when we had white doves. Remember, before affirmative action, that kind of thing. Now we have doves of all colors. And some are entitled to fly before others, and we all know how it goes from there. Calls to Cato Kalin's attorney, who is William J. Genego, that's G-E-N-E-G-O, were not returned. The district attorney's office declined to comment, as did Simpson attorney Johnny Cochran Jr., who said that he wanted to read the book first. Now, I wonder if he's getting the book for free. He's making big bucks. Is he going to go out to the store just like everybody? Yes, sir, Mr. Cochran. Is that all you'll have? I'll have the Cato Kalin book, please. And give me another copy of that that O.J. book, you know. And throw in a copy of Hustler while you're at it there. But what really angered Elliot about Kalin's testimony was his portrayal of Simpson as a friendly, non-threatening character. And he did do that, remember? Somebody else was going out with my ex-wife. Well, that's okay. I got a new girlfriend. He tried to downplay it. He definitely did. But what's going to happen to him? But boy, I bet he's worried now. He might not get to do all these things that he was going to do, and we don't know. Well, we talk about O.J. Simpson in terms of rage, in terms of violence, in terms of jealousy, in terms of control, Elliot said of Kalin's interviews. The O.J. Simpson that he talked about on the witness stand was a man I had never heard described by Cato before. And you got to wonder, one theory would be you don't think the thing is going to get this big. You know, you don't think that it's going to be dragged and scrutinized and analyzed and criticized by everybody, every place, all the time. You never dreamed this. Well, maybe that's what he thought. Maybe in 2-3 weeks this thing will be over with. They'll forget all about Cato. But Elliot said after he heard the testimony, he called the Los Angeles District Attorney's office and told them he was a journalist and had Kalin on tape but would not return the recordings over until he was subpoenaed. What I did know at the time was that the DA was already preparing a search warrant, Elliot said. Scary thing there. Search warrant, you know. Gonna look for Cato Kalin statements, tapes. Vocal evidence, if you would. My primary concern, this guy was concerned about his own butt, obviously, aren't we all? My primary concern was being an accessory after the fact, he said. But even though I knew I had to cooperate as a journalist, I had a reputation to consider because they got that confidential. Man, if they rat on a guy that rats to them, someone will never rat again to them, and they'll be ruined. They won't be able to scoop dirt anymore. So they got to be real careful, you know. It's Buddy again, huh, Doug, Buddy?
1: Yeah, how you doing?
0: All right.
1: I've already forgotten about Cato. But, yeah, I enjoyed you and Tia talking before. She's very observant about how things run and all. We do have a lot of problems and all. And the caller right here, Bud from Slidell, that was his name.
0: Mm-hmm.
1: He was concerned about, you know, the oil and all and the atmosphere and all. And,
0: mm-hmm.
1: You know, I wondered, do we need them trees that they're cutting down?
0: Do we need them?
1: Yeah.
0: It depends on how you define need, I guess. In other words,
1: well,
0: if we cut them all down,
1: so we can breathe and all of this.
0: Well, that's what they say. Yes, it's kind of far fetched, I guess, from a simplistic point of view. In other words, if we cut all the trees down, do we quit breathing? But they do return oxygen to the air, et cetera, and so on. And they've never all been cut down before, so we don't know for sure.
1: We need to. Paper products and all, but
0: mm-hmm.
1: You know, recycling is probably a wonderful thing, you know.
0: Mm-hmm. So far, you know,
1: yeah.
0: I mean, as far as we know, but the trees, the ozone, you know, the thing that I don't believe about all this environmental stuff, and it's not that I don't want to believe it, because I do, in a way, but the thing about using the deodorant can and destroying the ozone level, I find that one a little bit, you know,
1: well,
0: far-fetched.
1: They've produced ways to get the stuff out of the can without
0: mm-hmm.
1: Fluorocarbons, whatever they call them.
0: Yeah.
1: Chlorofluorocarbons.
0: But it makes you wonder if, you know, the guy that invented the way to get the stuff out of the can without the fluorocarbons is the same guy that, you know, is propagating this paranoia about the ozone being destroyed so he can sell the cans that don't use the carbon.
1: Well, he might have bought a patent like Bud uh-huh. said, he thinks Bush and Reagan invested in some oil
0: mm-hmm.
1: overseas, you know? And, you know.
0: Well, look what we used before. We used oil. We used coal. And the thing that basically made the country, that kind of pulled us together, brought us together, was the steam engine, which was produced, the steam, which was nothing else but boiled water, was produced by coal, which was, you know, a sort of an early version of the oil thing. And we did fine with that until we discovered the oil. You know, they used to throw oil away. They used to think that if you had land and it had oil, man, that land's no good. It got oil all over it.
1: Contaminated.
0: And then they figured out, well, hey, we can put it in lamps and then, you know.
1: Plastic.
0: And then first thing you know, old Jed's a millionaire, you know.
1: Yeah. Well, I mean, I'm sure they push it that way so they can make the money. Huh?
0: Mm-hmm.
1: But I think Louisiana has natural gas. That's a cleaner product.
0: Yeah, I know somebody that had, listen to this, he had a piece of land on Airline Highway and it had natural gas on it. So somebody wanted this piece of land real bad. It was next to another piece of land that they already had and they needed to expand. So they begged and pleaded with this guy, please sell the land, please sell us the land. He finally said, okay, if you build me a house someplace else, the way that I want, swimming pool, five bedrooms, the whole works, and you give me the land that the house is on, and you let me retain the natural gas rights, I'll give you the land. And they did. They built him the house. They gave him the new land. They let him retain the natural gas rights. And lo and behold, 2-3 years down the line, they found that they had natural gas on it. This guy got a check for between $3,000 and $5,000 a month for about 4 or 5 years, and then it went down to like 700, and then last I heard it was down to a couple of $100 a month that he was getting, I guess, residuals or something. But talk about a bonsai, you know, to be able to actually get what you want to that degree and still getting it, still getting a little bit, you know.
1: Yeah, well, I mean, I'm just, you know, these guys seem to be concerned about, you know, people in general and, you know, how the world's going and I enjoy hearing that from your show, along with the humor and all. I'd like to tie in something I said earlier. Tony, was he the truck driver?
0: Yes.
1: He said something about that. He took offense to what I said about the tires. I just don't like all the tires laying on Claiborne and Iberville. You know, they're just like heaped up there and all.
0: Well, what you got to do with them?
1: Well, he said something about the size of the roads. Maybe they can mix the shoulder of the road with asphalt and some kind of adhesive and the rubber.
0: Well, there's probably hundreds of things that they could do, but sometimes we don't apply our brains to things that aren't extremely relevant to us at this particular time. I think tomorrow, if all of a sudden we woke up and the world was covered with tires, then they'd start looking, you know. But right now, they just say, well.
1: It could get that way.
0: Mm-hmm. There's many things they can do with the things. They probably, you know. But anyway, look, I got to go. Thank you for calling back, buddy. We got about a minute before the news thing, and I got to give the ID. But thanks for calling, man. By the way, what's keeping you up? Is it a job or just life in general?
1: Well, I was the first call, and you told me I should listen to 3 o'clock,
0: okay.
1: So I thought I'd
0: yes, sir.
1: Hang in
0: yeah.
1: there with
0: yes,
1: you.
0: Yes, sir. Thank you a lot, man.
1: All right.
0: Okay. Buddy reached us on the all-night thing. It's keeping everybody up that way. It's okay. Some of you people, you got to work tomorrow. It's okay. You know, you can... It can hang for an hour or something like that. But this guy, Elliot, to finish up with about 30 seconds of what I wanted to finish up with, Elliot, the guy that wrote the book, is also the author of 9 books, including Walt Disney, Hollywood's Dark Prince. Now, I have never heard anybody knock Walt Disney. I got to get this. Write it down, Andrew. We got to get this book, Walt Disney, Hollywood's Dark Prince. That's another book that Elliot wrote. He intends to donate some of his proceeds from the new book to Simpson's young children, Sydney and Justin. And to throw this in at the last possible minute here, that was about probably of all the stuff, including the stuff about, you know, Nicole being lying down and et cetera and so on. The worst part about the whole thing was when this little Sydney, after O.J. was on the car Bronco extravaganza trip, and after the tragedy, et cetera, she called Nicole Brown Simpson's answering machine and said, Mommy, where are you? And where's Daddy, et cetera, and so on. So that's the horrible part that they seem to be downplaying, and I'd like to see what the defense has to say in defense of that. You're listening to The All Night Thing, and that about does it for Judah. Judah's just about had it. We'll be back with you again tomorrow night at midnight till 3 a.m. WTIX is at 690 a.m. in New Orleans. WASO on the North Shore. Different assortment of individuals in California. Poor mamas and the papas. Our poor John Phillips had to let that dope get a hold of him and just destroy his entire...

0: our life. He didn't care about Doodly Squad. You know that? I mean, Mama Cass, she cared about sandwiches. And look how good that Michelle chick still looks today, doesn't she, huh? 260-9849 or 260-WTIX, what we're discussing this hour for some reason, no reason in particular, and we're about 30 seconds away from the line, so hang with us. But this approval of the amendment of, you know, not being able to desecrate the flag. Some people, Representative Barney Frank, and I always think of Barney the dinosaur every time I say Representative Barney Frank, but he said it would give some of these people boasting rights about it, and it will enhance the next flag burning. Now, that, you know, I hate to say that I agree with the Democrat from Massachusetts, but that's exactly right. That's what it's going to do. They're going to say, you know, hey, look what we did, and look what we're still doing now. So, because the nutcakes are still going to do what they're going to do. They're not going to check. Let me check the legislation before I do this. Let me check the regulations. Let me check the rules. Let me see if it's okay. That's not going to happen. But supporters of the bill said that most Americans favor the amendment. They're saying 80%. Since in 1989, you'll remember, the Supreme Court ruled that mere laws against flag burning violate the Constitution as it stands because of the First Amendment guarantee of freedom of the speech. Love of the flag certainly isn't dead in our country because 80% of the American people want this amendment. That quote comes from Representative Gerald Solomon. He's a Republican from New York. He's a chief sponsor, and he also testified at Wednesday's hearing. And Tia's going to testify for us right now, correct? Tia, something about a red herring. What does that mean?
1: They're hauling out this old chestnut about flag burning.
0: Mm-hmm.
1: Look and see what they're doing with their other hand in Congress.
0: Mm-hmm.
1: Always. Anytime they haul out these old chestnuts that whip people into a frenzy.
0: Mm-hmm.
1: Look to see what they're doing. They're up to no good.
0: Well, I could believe that for sure, because it is kind of strange that all of a sudden, pop, here it is.
1: That's right.
0: Hey, by the way.
1: Bend over and I'll drive you home.
0: drive you to the prizes, you know. Red herring, is that what they call it?
1: That's
0: huh?
1: What it's called, yeah, red herring. It's to think it's a little magic trick, and he does a little flourish with his right hand. Look at the right hand. Look at the left hand.
0: Mm-hmm. That's set it up to something. Well, we could check here and see, because basically the main thing, the mainstream thing that's going on right now, if it's not gun control, it's the budget thing. So they're fooling around with each one, and they're gearing up for a re-election, so it could be just about anything, man.
1: And a red herring is always an emotional issue. Abortion, church and state. Always emotional issues that whip people up. You know, people have very strong emotions about their emotional things.
0: So you think they're sidetracking us, huh?
1: Yeah, a budget is kind of this. Besides, by the way, sir, how come we're cutting school lunches for poor children, we're cutting funds for their education, but we're going to prosecute people for hurting the flag? You know, if we make a country that everybody can be happy with and proud of, they'll die for the flag.
0: Mm-hmm.
1: They'll stomp the sucker.
0: They're not looking at it that way, though. You know, they're trying to regulate and legislate us into some sort of a corner where we feel like we have to.
1: That's true. That's what they want you to say. That's what they want us to be out here fuming about. They're doing whatever it is to protect all those pharmaceutical companies.
0: Mm-hmm. Tobacco companies.
1: Absolutely.
0: That's one that I will never get to you. I will never understand how something as obvious as a cancer-causing element like cigarettes, and I mean, if you want to smoke them, fine, but they're going out of their way to make it possible for you to do it, of course, except for the cost. These things are, how much you figure a pack of cigarettes are today?
1: I have no idea.
0: About $2. I remember being in Biloxi and back in 1978, here I'm having a flashback to you, but in 1978, and I worked at a club. It was called a Kiko Simba. All right, it was one of the first. They actually called it a record club because the word disco had not been formulated yet.
1: Oh, wow.
0: So it was called a record club. And in this record club, which was upstairs on top of the now defunct Fiesta Lounge, there was in this Kiko Simba thing, there was a cigarette machine, and cigarettes were 50 cents. All right, and people were coming up to the key club. They called it. You actually had to have a key, and if you had a key, you could get in without knocking or pushing the buzzer and being screened. So, and it was called a key club. It went over pretty good. But they were coming upstairs because downstairs.

0: Well, because the government doesn't own the sun. That's why. Okay.
1: The government also doesn't own Kuwait.
0: But yeah, but they at least got a grip on it. They got a hold of it. They got some sort of control on, to a degree. Yes, they do. Because, you know, I used to think that we used foreign oil because we were saving ours so that we wouldn't, so that when they run out, we've got it left. But a geologist told me, he said, man, that's never going to happen. That's never going to happen. We're never going to run out of oil. And we're always going to have it someplace in this country or Mexico or whatever. So that's not the reason, but, you know, the whole thing is all a blur to me, to tell you the truth. But I'm sure they're up to no good, as you said. Watch the right hand when they're focusing you on the left hand.
1: Right.
0: But, you know, Tia, what I wanted to bring up again, because it just crossed my mind when I was talking to Joseph, and maybe you've heard something about it, but those guys in Iran, we never got them back, correct?
1: No, they're still there.
0: It's not. I scan the internet every night. I watch for different stories. We know that Cato Caleb lied on the stand. Now we know that Susan Smith is okay. She's sane. We don't have to worry about that. And we don't hear a darn thing about two American citizens that are still over in Iran. What is Billy doing about that? What's going on with that?
1: You know, Billy is not what Billy can do about that.
0: I don't know.
1: What did Bush do about nuns that were raped and thrown out of helicopters? What did Reagan do about priests that was shot in church?
0: Mm-hmm.
1: There's not a lot you can do about international stuff.
0: Hmm.
1: Well, I don't know who makes people think.
0: We could at least talk about it, though. I mean, it could at least be, we should have some sort of a respect for the fact that over there have some kind of an update periodically,
1: absolutely.
0: You know?
1: You're right.
0: Well, we just had one.
1: We couldn't discuss this tabloid way of thinking. who's doing what to whom? Who got paid for it and what year it was?
0: And
1: by the way, has there ever been a president under as much scrutiny as this one?
0: It doesn't. I was thinking about that the other day. He certainly seems to be in the spotlight, if nothing else, you know, in an adverse way.
1: I don't ever remember anybody's, what do you call it, the staff, the president's staff?
0: Mm-hmm. His cabinet?
1: I don't ever remember anybody being thrown out of the cabinet because they had a Mexican wetback for a nurse. I mean, I never heard of any of that. I never heard of anything like that. Did you?
0: Yeah, well, not to such a large degree. The wildest thing I remember hearing about a president was when Marilyn Monroe sang "Happy Birthday, Mr. President." I think I was 8, 9 years old, something like that, and I didn't know much about, you know, anything, but I knew something was up there. I knew the way this woman was singing "Happy Birthday, Mr. President." She was blowing out more than the candles. You know what I mean?
1: She sure wasn't a singer.
0: Who cared, though? You know, who cared?
1: Well, I'm glad you're out here taking care of the world.
0: I'm going to have it fixed by 3:00.
1: I just want to tell all you folks, if they're waving flags with one hand, watch the other hand.
0: Okay, Tia.
1: Okay.
0: Thanks for calling.
1: Good night.
0: All right, Tia, for those of you who listen on a regular basis will remember that Tia was the one that found extreme humor in the guy that stole the tank. Remember that nutcake? Stole the tank, rolled over 35 cars, rolled over telephone poles, and in the end, they shot him, and she called up hysterical over that. And you know, when you think about it, it was kind of humorous. And the more you listen to it, the more you talked about it, the funnier it got, because the poor guy, they cut off his electricity. They were repossessing his house. He lost his job. His girlfriend left him. What else do you do at that point but just steal a tank? But what was humorous about it was not the fact that he was killed, not the fact that he did all these things, but the fact that things are getting that bizarre, that out of hand. The world's gone crazy. You're listening to the all-night thing. It happens every night from midnight till 3 o'clock. At 3 o'clock this morning, it's the Stan Major Show, so stay with us for that. 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We're at 690 AM in New Orleans. And also, if you're over there on the North Shore...

0: How about an update on that now? Those were the 60s, and these are the 90s, which are the 60s turned upside down. So if you're going to San Francisco, be sure to wear a condom, you know, because you got to meet some gentle people there for certain. The all-night thing is continuing on WTIX WASO. I am commonly referred to as Just Jude, just being the adjective that describes the noun Jude, and I'll be that way forever, probably. We'll be here with you until 3 o'clock in the morning. At 3 a.m. this morning, it's the Stan Major Show, and it's time for another Nutcake Update. Tonight is Forrest Gump theme music night. Life is a box of chocolates, and sometimes you get a nut. That's the way it goes. We got another one right here from Philadelphia. A man arrested with a small arsenal in his possession pleaded guilty Wednesday to threatening the president, and it was over gun control. Paul Walling, he's 48 years old, so we know where he's been. He was arrested July the 16th in Cape May, New Jersey, one day after President Clinton visited Philadelphia for a fundraiser. He had about 30 to 40 firearms, including rifles, handguns, and semi-automatic weapons in his house. He also had 5 to 10,000 rounds of ammunition. Now, how do they get things like this? I mean, he had 5 to 10,000 rounds. What kind of a rough estimate is that? I mean, did they look up, man, 5 to 10,000 rounds there? Makes you wonder, did they actually count the guns? He had 30 to 40 firearms. I mean, why don't they just count the damn things? They got nothing else to do. Give us an exact figure. Man, he had 37 guns, and he had 5,642 bullets, all right? Now, out of those 5,642 bullets, 1,819 were .22 caliber, 1,412 were .38 specials. He had 16 shotgun shells, 4 were 12-gauge, 2 were 10, you know. Give us a breakdown, man. How do you get such a broad spectrum? 5,000 to 10,000 rounds. But in short, he had too many guns, by somebody's estimation anyway. Doesn't mention how many flags he had, or if the guns were wrapped in flags or whatever. But court documents say that Walling threatened Clinton, and while he was at it, he also threatened Attorney General Janet Reno in June in a conversation with a Tredyffrin Township police officer with whom he was friendly. Now, those of you from Tredyffrin, I hope I'm getting the name correct. It's T-R-E-D-Y, Treddy, F-F-R-I-N. There's a double F there for some reason. I'd like to shoot that, and I can't even say it. And that God, Janet Reno, for what they have done to the American people by trying to take guns away from them. Well, obviously, now, if they're trying to take guns away from people, what, how the hell did he get 30 to 40 firearms? They're not taking bullets away so far anyway. Of course, I guess now they've taken his guns away, but he blew it, man. He went, and, you know, you want to have guns? Fine, have them. Great, wonderful things, unique things, interesting things, collectible things, protective things. But 30 to 40, maybe he's a collector, but you don't go threatening people. That's a bad thing. It's pointless, and it's meaningless, and it's illegal. He also pleaded guilty to making false statements in the acquisition of a firearm, credit card fraud, and other federal charges. So, you know, this guy was no Forrest Gump, by all means. Credit card fraud. So some of the guns he got might have been illegally obtained. Also, they say other federal charges. Those other federal charges are somewhere there in between the 5 and 10,000 rounds of ammunition that he had, I'm sure. Now, this guy faces a maximum of 35 years in prison and a $1.2 million fine when he is sentenced. Now, where the hell is he going to get $1.2 million? I mean, with all the guns he's spent money on, but unbelievable. Well, while we're on guns, we have some stuff. Now, listen, we were telling you about the flag, and as Tia said, whenever they're pointing out what's going on with the left hand, look at the right hand. Now, I'll be darned if you weren't right, Tia, because listen to this. This article was about the flag, about the constitutional amendment to protect the flag and to prosecute what some would deem nutcakes for interfering or desecrating the flag, etc., and so on. And Barney Frank said, you know, what he said about it, etc., and so on. Now, right towards the end of the last page, or page before the last, of this particular article, which is about the flag, remember, it's about the flag. Barney Frank, while he's talking about the flag, just like the guy while he was threatening the president, went ahead and threw in Janet Reno, threw a threat to him, we'll have one for Janet, too. Well, Barney Frank, meanwhile, complained about the NRA, the National Rifle Association. He said they had stopped one of its officials from testifying as a private citizen against the proposed amendment about the flag. In other words, a guy that belonged to the NRA wanted to complain about the amendment about the flag, and the NRA stopped him. NRA officials were returning Wednesday from the group's annual convention in Phoenix and were not available to comment. That, according to an employee at the NRA's headquarters in Fairfax, Virginia, the employee declined to give her name, but it was a female, so obviously they're not sexist anyway. I wonder if we had a female ATF agent, if she would be a jackbooted thuggette. Do you figure? Maybe. Of course, then how would you shoot for the groin? You know, wouldn't be as easy, would it? A Frank aide, that's a Barney Frank aide, by the way, not an aide that is, you know, blatant in his expression of himself, but a Frank aide, as in Barney Frank, said that Joe Phillips, the NRA's legislative director, canceled the NRA's official appearance after Solomon, a longtime NRA member, called the organization to ask why it was involved in the flag issue. Now, doesn't all of this stuff, the jackbooted thug thing, all of it, the letter, the fundraising letter, the apology, the president not accepting the apology, the president saying, hey, give the money that you made back. Doesn't this sound like the schoolyard? Remember, na-na-na-na-na-na-na. That's just what it sounds like. This is world, you know, this is national politics. These are our country's leaders. And it's, you said, and you said, it's unbelievable. And he said, and he said, and then he said, and we better not hurt the flag or we'll take your guns away. It's unbelievable. The all-night thing continuing on WTIX 690 AM in New Orleans and WASO 730 AM in Covington. Some people say that I may be losing my mind. I say I'm looking for the damn thing. We're going to be here till 3 o'clock in the morning. If you'd like to join us, it's the only live radio talk show on the air in the New Orleans area, and it's just JUST for you, and that's the only reason. I could be sleeping right now, you know. I could just lay home, crash out in my funky rented apartment because of... Well, thanks to the FEMA people, by the way, for the apartment money, but the heck with the rain thing. They say there's no place like home. They are exactly correct. And especially, listen to this, if this isn't the clincher, here I go. I reside in a cool pad, man. For those of you who are hip, have a cool pad, you know, big rooms, wide molding, thick carpet, hot, cool air, hot heat, et cetera, and so on. Here comes the flood. You know, here comes 2-3 feet of water in certain areas of the house. So out I go to the door. Out I go, along with the sheetrock, along with the carpet, along with everything else. And here I am now in an apartment. An apartment. Nothing wrong with an apartment, but when you're used to a house, something wrong with an apartment. And the darn thing is right over there where the service road and the clear view thing, that is horrible. There are those barricades up. You cannot go from one side of the street to the other side of the street, even illegally. Even if there was a space and it said don't go, I could go at night. Nobody's looking. You can't. The darn barricade. The barricade is the same thing that stopped that nutcake's tank in California a couple of nights ago, 3-4 whatever nights ago. So a tank can't get over this thing, no less a poor individual's automobile. It is absolutely frightening. You see the guys out there in the daytime sweating themselves off, working out in the hot sun, beating down on them, moving at a turtle's pace, getting this road together. And then and cars left and right, cars all over the place. And at night, it's cool, man. There are no cars anywhere. And there's nobody out there working. It doesn't make any sense. I think the majority of these guys that work hard for a living that are out there working on the road, I think they would jump at the opportunity to be able to work on that darn road from, say, midnight till 5 o'clock in the morning. And I would like that because then they wouldn't be in my way in the daytime. WTIX WASO will be back after the break.
1: 6551 4th Street in Marrero. Call 341-7580.

0: Good morning, you all, and welcome back. The online thing continuing here till 3 o'clock in the morning. The Doobies in the background there, and It Keeps You Running. They never exactly explained what it was, but sort of goes along with, hello, is Dave there? What is the real difference, anyway? But let's finish up on this thing, how it sort of blended in from the American flag thing to the NRA. They kind of, hey, while we're kicking, let's kick the NRA. Bill Teeter, who is a spokesman for Solomon. Remember, Solomon is the longtime NRA member that supposedly was going to comment on the flag thing, and they wouldn't let him. They said that the congressman had no position on the official's appearance and had only called the NRA to clarify the matter. The identity of the official could not be loined. That's L-E-A-R-N-E-D. But I like that when he has no position. I mean, you have to have a position, man. I mean, you're either sitting or you're standing or you're lying down on the job. But yeah, I'd like to be there at election time. Well, Mr. So-and-so, what's your position? Well, I don't have a position right now. But I wonder if Joey Buttafuoco, well, never mind. I bet he has a position. Also testifying in favor of the amendment Wednesday were co-sponsor Representative G.V. Sonny Montgomery, he's a Democrat from Mississippi, Rose Lee, Washington representative of Gold Star Wives of America, William Detweiler, national commander of the American Legion, and Adrian Cronauer. He's the former Good Morning Vietnam Air Force disc jockey. Now he is a lawyer lobbyist in Washington. In case you were wondering what happens to Good Morning Vietnam Air Force disc jockeys, they become lawyer lobbyists in Washington, D.C. WTIX, WASO, and Tia, you're back. What sparked that?
1: I'm back. Well, I was laughing, so I wanted to share my laugh. Whenever I think of Barney, mm-hmm. I think of the cross between Barney Fife and Barney Rubble.
0: Mm-hmm.
1: And that's that Barney guy. That's the one that's in Congress. At any rate, do you ever watch the congressional thing on TV during the day?
0: Sometimes. You're talking about like Channel 2?
1: 2 is the House of Representatives and 48 is the Senate.
0: All right, 2 is the one I watch. 48, by the time I get up to that number, I stop at 13.
1: Oh, you're one of them. Okay.
0: Not for Ricky Lake either, believe me. That Ricky Lake, let's not even get on that. I'll take up all your time. Go ahead.
1: Oh, Ricky Lake is like an armpit.
0: I'm
1: all for the poor child. She was so fat and everything.
0: Mm-hmm.
1: She got her act all cleaned mm-hmm. up, and she's got herself a gig, and I'm happy for her. But whew, she's trash. I mean,
0: yeah,
1: her show is trash.
0: So are the show, exactly. That just, you know, who really cares about,
1: see,
0: but
1: back
0: you know.
1: To that tabloid crap.
0: Mm-hmm.
1: It's
0: exactly.
1: Tabloid. People don't want to see. They don't want to improve their minds.
0: Well, some of that stuff, right? Like, you take Current Affair and Hard Copy. That stuff is sort of becoming sort of semi-pseudo-mainstream. In other words, it's a little bit interesting, at least. But this stuff that she has is downright, you know, working at the Kmart, Walmart gossip type stuff. And
1: one worse than that.
0: Mm-hmm.
1: Richard Bay.
0: Wow, yeah? Yeah.
1: Oh, he's nauseating.
0: Mm.
1: Oh, God. But at any rate, You can really learn a lot by watching these people do their thing in the Senate, especially in the Senate, because you see a guy standing up there talking, and he's just talking all heartfelt, and they back the thing away in the House, they back the camera off, and there's nobody there.
0: Well, Newt Gingrich was famous for doing that. What he figured out was, all right, you were watching this, and it's tape recorded, et cetera, and so on, and they'll get sound bites from it. So, but what he did several times, he spoke to an empty house and used that to his advantage. In other words, like you said, there's nobody there.
1: They do that. It's called special orders. And after the regular session, they have special orders. And they can stand there and talk till their face falls off.
0: Hmm.
1: But the people back home, they say it's just to get it into the record. I think it's bull.
0: Hmm.
1: Because they quoted one day, it costs $58,000 a minute
0: Oh, man. And guess who's paying for it?
1: To keep the cameras rolling and the lights going and air conditioning on and all that stuff.
0: I say, if it was just the cameras, man, I could bring my Super 8 camcorder up and run that for nothing, man. You buy me the blank tape, I'll tape the thing. You know, $58,000 a minute. That's part of the reason why we have the deficit and we have the problems that we have and we have the distrust in the government, et cetera, and so on. There's these inflated, bloated, you know, how much you want to bet somebody's brother-in-law is got the gig, man.
1: Oh, and you know what else ticks me off? They'll be discussing something I find really important.
0: Yes.
1: You know? And somebody will pop up and say, I suggest the absence of quorum, and they back up the camera, and there's nobody there. Everybody's out at the elevators getting their money from the lobbyists.
0: Right. Yeah, well, lobbyists, I think, are a big part of our problem. There's too many special interest groups, and there's too much of that stuff going on. You know, I'm no wizard, T, as far as historical procedures are concerned, but I'm wondering, you know, like when this all started, all right, with the House of Representatives and the Senate and so on, and the whole deal about a representative supposed to be a guy, a local guy, a hardware store owner, a carpenter, that kind of thing, I'm wondering, if there were lobbyists, were there as many as there are today, and were they taking it seriously? I'd like to know, and I don't know how you can't look up in the encyclopedia, hey, were there any lobbyists, you know, in 17, whatever.
1: What could they be lobbying for? Quills? Come on.
0: More, bigger feathers in their pens and things like that. I'm sure they had
1: duck quills. Get rid of those turkey things. We're going to use, we got duck quills.
0: Mm-hmm.
1: But at any rate, as long as those offices are for sale to the lobbyists, we don't have any kind of decent government. And when you say that often enough, people tend to not hear you say it anymore.
0: Mm-hmm.
1: So I don't say it a lot, but I suggest to people that they keep an eye on things.
0: Mm-hmm.
1: You know, find out who's paying whom and for what and what we have to pay for.
0: Well, we can, but we don't, is what it seems like to me. People just look at the percentage of people that actually vote and compare that. I'd like to take a survey of people that complain and another survey of people that vote and see how it washes out, because a lot of people that complain don't vote and a lot of people that vote don't complain.
1: And then especially in New Orleans, people that aren't homeowners get to vote on whether or not homeowners get taxed.
0: Oh, there we go with that again. Yes.
1: But that's not fair.
0: Well, listen, today, I'll repeat what I said earlier in case you missed it, but we had Senator Johnston today. He was remarking about what they're going to do with these houses in New Orleans. He said, you know, they're going to take old houses in New Orleans that are beyond repair, supposedly, and they're going to repair them, if you can figure that. But they're going to give them...
1: would have you believe he has a full head of hair, but come on.
0: Okay. They're going to give them to people who have never owned houses before. This sounds like, you know, a good idea, but in this course of explaining what a good idea it was, he said that it was going to, you know, give people self-respect, which you can't do. It was going to give people the opportunity to own a home, which I guess you can give them the opportunity. You can't force them to respect it, and if you give it to them, it's going to be harder for them to respect it. I mean, you gave it to them, but what he said, that it was going to increase the tax base in New Orleans. Now, if we have the homestead exemption, and most of, right before that, in the other breath, he said that the houses would be valued between $25,000 and $50,000, $60,000 each. Well, that falls underneath the $75,000. So it's not really going to. And I called up. I heard this on another radio station. I called up the news guy. I said, "Hey, guess what? Did I hear right?" And he said, "Well, what'd you hear?" I said, "Well, I heard that who was that guy?" And he told me it was Johnston, because I didn't catch who it was. And I said, "Didn't he say that it was going to increase the tax base?" He said, "Well, yes." I said, "Well, then what happened? Did we lose homestead exemption?" He said, "No." Well, he misspoke. That's what he told me. He misspoke.
1: White man speak with fork and tongue.
0: Unbelievable. Thuggies. Did you hear that?
1: Yeah, sure, I heard that.
0: Thuggies.
1: Thuggy isn't an Indian tribe.
0: What is it?
1: It's from India.
0: Oh, India.
1: Yeah.
0: Okay.
1: It's a term from India. And it is thugs. They're people that would just, like, go and kill people randomly and
0: But they were the India type Indians, huh?
1: Yeah.
0: Well,
1: yeah,
0: this guy that filled us in on the information must have misspoke.
1: No, he said it straight, but you got it straight, but somewhere it got curled.
0: All right, that's a possibility too. Things get curled around here. Sometimes we get callers that get curled. I'm being reported tonight because I kept somebody.
1: Report you to and for what?
0: That's you. You ask me, you know. But I can't wait for the report. Is all I can say. Look, T, I got a break coming up. I thank you for calling back.
1: Oh, well, I won't call anymore tonight.
0: Oh, it's not that I don't want you to, but thank you.
1: Okay.
0: All right.
1: Okay.
0: T Aristas on the All Night Thing at 260-9849 or 260-WTIX. Did that intruder, that guy that jumped the fence, and that, you know, as I said last night, we had bungee jumping in the 80s. We have fence jumping in the 90s. Of course, we've had fence jumping since the 70s. Nutcakes have been jumping over the fence and trying to do things at the White House. And the reason should be obvious. Some people, they jump to conclusion as opposed to jumping over the fence. But they jump to the conclusion that these guys have some sort of an agenda to eliminate the president for some reason. He's all over the place, man, and he's more vulnerable when he's all over the place as opposed to at the White House. It should be obvious to some of us anyway that they just want their 15 minutes of fame and they can't wait anymore. So they jump the fence of the White House. That's a surefire way. You know, the other thing, in case any of you nutcakes are listening and haven't thought about it, if you really want to get some attention, act normal, if you can do it, for a while. Wear a mask or something, you know. Borrow your brother's clothing, something like that. But act pretty normal. Control yourself. Control your temper. Control your thoughts, et cetera, and so on. Don't listen to those voices. And go to California and try to get in to the OJ thing. Try to get in the courtroom some kind of way. Fake yourself as a reporter, you know, fake yourself as a witness. And pull some nutcake stunt there, man. The whole world is watching. You know, don't do anything violent, and don't tell them I said to do it. But that right now is the focal point of America just about most of the time. Now, this guy, and I've got his name here, I'll pull it up somewhere, but this guy, not Cato, because they're saying now that he lied on the stand. I saw him. He didn't look like he was lying to me. He was sitting. But anyway, this other guy, this criminalist, out of the clear blue sky, this idiot says, you know, well, I thought about the time that O.J. had a clear-cut, airtight alibi. Just who asked this fool to ramble on like that? I mean, why didn't he behave like Mr. Fung? Mr. Fung didn't say anything stupid like that. This guy has to pop up in front of the jury. It wasn't in front of the jury, I'm pretty sure. Pop up and say, well, I heard on the news O.J. had an airtight alibi, so I didn't expect to find any blood on the socks. Socks yet. Here we are, 1995, national television, CNN, the E! Entertainment Channel, two prime television stations, both of them covering the O.J. thing, basically the better part of the entire day, the entire thing, the sidebar, the whole routine. And the main thing, that today, just I had to bust out again. It's just flashing back to T and the Tank Guy. I had a bust out because the jury was anxious to see the socks. They couldn't wait, and they perked up when they saw the socks. A pair of a guy's socks, and you couldn't even see the blood. If they were white socks, it would have been maybe exciting. You know, I mean, at least you could see the spot. You couldn't even see the spots. But the jury perked up, and they saw the socks, and here we go. If you're going to San Francisco, be sure to wear some flowers in your hair, is all I can tell you. The All Night Thing will continue on WTIX, WASO. It's the only live radio show on the air in the New Orleans area. Sometimes I wonder why.
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0: to send this one out to all those guys that try to jump that fence and break on through to the other side for whatever particular reason they have. They're trying to get over there. Maybe it's the, or maybe if it wasn't a White House, we wouldn't have so many problems with it. I don't think really it's got anything to do with a particular president in general. I think it's just the way we have figured out the focal points, the places that you can go to have the attention paid to yourself or to your particular agenda, and that's what we're doing with this thing. We're exploring new worlds. We're bravely going where hardly any other men have gone before. The All Night Thing is continuing on WTIX, and we have Bud from Slidell, so you might be long distance, Bud. We're going to get to you right away. How are you doing tonight?
1: I'm doing fine. Thank you very much.
0: Mm-hmm.
1: You had that previous caller, the woman, Thea, is it?
0: Tia.
1: Tia?
0: Okay. Tia, like Tia Carrere with the Wayne's World thing.
1: Okay, Tia.
0: Kind of.
1: Yeah. She asked a question, and you said you couldn't answer it. She said, why don't we have any energy harnessed from the sun, right?
0: Yes, solar energy.
1: So why don't we have solar energy?
0: Mm-hmm.
1: In other words, why are we dependent upon oil?
0: Earl, yeah.
1: Yeah. And the answer is because of Ronald Reagan.
0: Mm-hmm.
1: Because Jimmy Carter, when he was president, he had a commission on alternative oil sources, and they were making a lot of progress on trying to figure out how to get us energy from other sources other than oil.
0: Mm-hmm.
1: And then when Ronald Reagan came into office, he canceled it.
0: Mm-hmm.
1: And he and George Bush made us doubly dependent upon oil. So in a way, they were setting up the whole Gulf War syndrome.
0: Hmm. Because it is, I mean, technically, solar energy is possible. You know, I mean, we can
1: it's very possible.
0: We can make it happen.
1: And there's other energies, too, but, you know, the Reagan and Bush, you know, just threw us 10 times more which is a big problem that we have.
0: Hmm.
1: That we solve.
0: Mm-hmm.
1: Over and above the deficit and everything, we still have to figure out to stop burning oil, putting it in the air,
0: mm-hmm.
1: and causing all these cancers and everything.
0: And you know, the electric car thing, that's been tried, and the gasoline, I mean, eventually, I was told that we're never going to run out of the stuff, the oil. Of course, they don't tell me the right things about everything,
1: no.
0: but I mean, in short, what he tried to express to me was there was buku oil, like we say down here in Louisiana. But are we going to get tired of kissing butt to get it is the question, you know? Why, if you know.
1: We're going to run out of oil. It's not a finite product. It's going to dry up.
0: You say we, though. You mean like our generation, the next generation, or 1,000 years, 50 years, what?
1: Well, I have no idea.
0: Okay.
1: I just thought,
0: I figured if you knew, let's find out. but if you don't know, I forgive you.
1: I think we ought to start looking for alternative sources of fuel right now and
0: mm-hmm.
1: get off of oil before we burn it up.
0: Or get on this
1: petrol. Who knows? It might need to be in the earth. Maybe that's what's,
0: mm-hmm.
1: maybe nature intended for lubricants to be in the earth, and here we are sucking them out of the earth and burning them and putting them in our atmosphere. That sounds to me to be anti-nature.
0: Well, not to slight you, but to say something that is kind of along the same line, all right? Sometimes when I look at cows, I wonder if God says, man, I put udders on the things so that it could give milk, and they're cutting them up and eating them, you know? It's just, maybe we're going against the natural grain with that thing, but I see what you mean. What you would say, geologically, it is a possibility that we need the stuff beneath the surface, you know?
1: Yeah, and a lubricant, maybe just like...
0: That's what's keeping the thing spinning, yeah. That's why I spin it around.
1: Right.
0: Okay, Bud.
1: Okay.
0: Thanks for calling,
1: sure.
0: Man. We appreciate you listening.
1: Sure.
0: All right. Bud reached us on the All Night Thing all the way from Slidell. We're on over there, by the way.
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3: News this hour from Town Hall. I'm Mary Rose. The Michigan Senate race is shaping up as a key battleground this fall.
4: Progressive Abdul El-Sayed narrowly defeated Rep. Haley Stevens in Michigan's Democratic Senate primary, winning by less than 2 points despite heavy establishment spending and an endorsement from Governor Gretchen Whitmer. Stevens outperformed expectations with rural and black voters, exposing potential weakness for El-Sayed in a general election. Republican Mike Rogers currently leads El-Sayed in the polls, giving Republicans reason for optimism in a state that could help decide control of the Senate. Willie Nelson, The White House.
3: A terrorism expert says today's threat landscape is more complex than ever, with a growing number of extremist groups operating across multiple regions. Correspondent Bernie Bennett reports.
5: Colin Clark of the Soufan Center says terrorism has become increasingly diverse, making it harder for law enforcement to track and prevent attacks. Clark says while established groups like Al-Qaeda and Hezbollah remain concerns, newer organizations continue to emerge. He points to Al-Shabaab in Somalia, ISIS-K, and Al-Qaeda affiliates in Africa and Yemen as among the most dangerous threats. Clark defines terrorism as the use of violence to achieve political goals rather than financial gain. Bernie Bennett reporting.
3: The Senate has passed a short-term measure to keep federal agencies funded into early December and avoid a government shutdown during campaign season. Lawmakers are still smarting from the two historic shutdowns that occurred this past year. The bill generally funds the federal government at current levels through December the 11th, but includes a variety of funding exceptions that senators negotiated with the White House. The bill will still need to clear the House before it can go to the president. More of these stories at townhall.com.
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3: A terrorism expert says today's threat landscape is more complex than ever, with a growing number of extremist groups operating across multiple regions.
5: Colin Clark of the Soufan Center says terrorism has become increasingly diverse, making it harder for law enforcement to track and prevent attacks. Clark says while established groups like Al-Qaeda and Hezbollah remain concerns, newer organizations continue to emerge. He points to Al-Shabaab in Somalia, ISIS-K, and Al-Qaeda affiliates in Africa and Yemen as among the most dangerous threats. Clark defines terrorism as the use of violence to achieve political goals rather than financial gain. Bernie Bennett reporting.
3: Rounds of severe storms are set to bear down on millions across the Midwest and Great Lakes this week. Starting Monday, a level 2 out of 5 severe storm threat is covering major cities like Chicago, Detroit, Cleveland, and Pittsburgh. Breaking news and analysis at townhall.com. The son of former President Joe Biden has an update on his father's health.
7: Hunter Biden says his father's prostate cancer has spread to other parts of his body and is causing him pain. In an interview with the BBC broadcast late Friday, Hunter Biden grew emotional as he talked about the health of former President Joe Biden, who revealed his cancer diagnosis in May of last year, less than 4 months after he left the White House. Hunter Biden says the diagnosis has been tough on the family, saying it's really sad to watch, but he says, "I wish he would complain more because it's not good." He says his father is still doing his thing, though, speaking publicly about the issues that are important to him. Donna Water, Washington.
3: Jorge Messi, the father of soccer star and Argentina captain Lionel Messi, has died in the central Argentina city of Rosario. More on these stories at townhall.com.
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31: Ah, welcome to Everything Old is New Again. Douglas Viviani, sans David Cohen, who couldn't be here today. However, I have a very special, I guess you got a little bit of a hint there, who it is, guest star, guest host, if you will, for today. Al Snow has spent his life in and around wrestling. He started wrestling in 1982 and is still involved. During his career, he's wrestled with Extreme Championship Wrestling, ECW as we know them, right? Smoky Mountain Wrestling, WWE, WWF, Impact Wrestling, just to name a few. He's also been a wrestler, a commentator, and owner of Ohio Valley Wrestling since 2018. He is a legendary trainer performing his services in the OVW Wrestling Academy and the Al Snow Wrestling Academy along the way. Al Snow has won many championships, including but not limited to the WWF European Championship, Tag Team Championship with Mankind, Mick Foley, and six-time WWF Hardcore Championship. He's heavily featured in the docuseries Wrestlers, which has recently been released on, actually it was last year, but Netflix series, focusing on Ohio Valley Wrestling, takes you right behind the scenes. It's an amazing, amazing peek into professional wrestling. Well, listen, Al Snow, after all of that, we don't have so much time to talk to you. Thank you for joining us, and Everything Old is New Again.
30: Thank you very much. I appreciate having me on and giving me the time.
31: It's wonderful to have you. We've had some wrestlers before. We've had Diamond Dallas Page. We've had Mark Merrow. We've done shows on wrestling. I've told a story about myself in high school and going to visit wrestling in the Nassau Coliseum. And so we're big fans here of wrestling to begin with. So if we could just start, we'll want to just kind of talk a little bit about wrestling and then get into the OVW or Ohio Valley Wrestling, which is what you're involved with now. But what inspired you? Like, I watched it. I loved it. I enjoyed it. I saw Bugsy Malone and the Ivan Putski and all these fellas, but I wouldn't necessarily get into the ring. So I assume you were a fan, but what got you into it in that vein where I said, I'm going to get into the ring too?
30: You know, a lot of people have asked me that over the years, and I still don't know. I just was so inspired and motivated and made the decision when I was 14 that that was what I wanted to do. And I started pursuing it at that time and graduated high school. I was 18 years old and started wrestling. So, you know, I started traveling around the country and I've been able to do what I love to do for 42 years now. I've been very blessed.
31: I'll tell you, some of it comes out too in the series Wrestlers. I think you were also asked that in some way, or at least presented it. And some of what I think, I'm going to kind of fill in the blanks here. You tell me if it's right or wrong, is telling a story. It seems to me that you love to present and tell a story. And some people that's listening, that's not necessarily a wrestling fan, don't realize that some of the best ring performances and the best entertainment you can get out of wrestling is the actual story that leads up to the particular match. I don't know. Does that lead us into anything there?
30: Yeah, I think so. I mean, I've always been enamored with entertaining an audience. And I've always been a very, even as a child, was a very avid reader, always enjoyed, you know, reading stories. And then gives me an outlet that allows me to tell an audience a story. There is the aspect, like you said, of the stories that lead up to the conflict within the ring. But there's also a story within that conflict that occurs when you're in the ring that you can tell through your physical actions, your body language, your facial expressions. You can communicate so much and continue to tell more of that story and create drama and elicit an emotional reaction that just you can't find anywhere else.
31: I'm so glad you brought that up, because that really does, and I totally ignored that, and it's silly to do so. You're absolutely right. There's a story within the story. Is, of course, the match itself. Let's not ignore it, the match itself and what goes on and the ebbs and flows and so forth. That is obviously another aspect of the story that makes it so interesting, like when Hulk Hogan picked up, you know, Andre the Giant. Everybody knows that, right? But there was a story before then. But you remember that particular event in that particular match. And every match, I would suggest, you tell me, has some kind of a high and a low and a climax to it. Does that make sense?
30: Absolutely, yes. Yeah, you know, they're, you know, you're always trying to, for the audience, tell a story that allows them to connect and to relate to who the performers are, and then see a conflict develop and then want to see that resolution take place in the ring by one person winning and one person losing.
31: Right. And some of that is, of course, set up by, well, much of it is set up by the, or the story anyway, set up by these interviews that happen before and after and matches and so forth. And I remember back, just to go back to bring our audience here, Everything Old is New Again, right? We go back to, all the way back to Lou Albano and the Wizard and Classy Freddie Blassie as managers talking for wrestlers, right? And they would set it all up. And then all of a sudden, Superstar came around, Superstar Billy Graham and others. I don't mean to, but I specifically remember Superstar Billy Graham with the Wizard, and the Wizard sort of became a little quiet there, and Superstar took over with his antics and his discussion and his you know, talking about his biceps and his eating raw meat and all this stuff. And it's just but that leads into, like, today. I wonder, are the interviews, it's hard to say because each, I'm sure, organization is different, but are the interviews prepared ahead of time, or are they off the cuff, or maybe it's a combination? Depends who the wrestler is. You tell me.
30: It depends. It depends on who the wrestler is, you know, and some organizations do prepare or script some of those interviews. And, you know, where in OVW, I'm very much, I'll give them direction, I'll give them suggestions. I will point out points that I need stated, but I let them put it into their own words. And then, you know, and I entrust them to be able to do it.
31: And we've talked about that in the past on Everything Old is New Again. We've talked about our old wrestling show. We've got a good 10 shows that we dove into this. And some of what we were saying is, and this is before I became aware of OVW wrestling, and it's OVWRESTLING. OVW, I should say this way, OVWrestling.com, right? That's the best way to say it. OVWrestling.com. And I'm seeing this, the things that we were talking about, like in today's world, seems to be very programmed and so forth. And back in the day, you'd get, I don't know, well, you said Superstar, we would also get, you know, interviews from all kinds of individuals, and like Macho Man, Randy Savage, for example. He planned a little something, but you could see that he was going off. And that was what made it fun, was to hear the personality of the wrestler come out. And sometimes it seems a little stifled sometimes today, because they just got to get this particular point out, or maybe the individual wrestler's not that great at doing that, and managers seem to have sort of fallen to the wayside a little bit. But with OV Wrestling, .com, and that's, of course, Ohio Valley Wrestling, I do see that, where they have the freedom, and you'll see that in the documentary, or of course a docudrama called Wrestlers, on Netflix. It's great to give them that freedom, but you must be a little nervous too, is what they're going to say, right?
30: There are times, yeah. There are definitely times because we're, you know, outside of WWE and AEW, we're the only other company that does live television on a weekly basis. And, you know, with it being live every single week, you know, sometimes once they go through the curtain, you can't control them. And the cat goes out of the bag and you're like, oh my God, what are we going to do? You know, we got to fix that. And they just said this, they just said that, they just did this. And yeah, we've had plenty of those moments where, you know, the fire alarm went off because of something they said or did on live television.
31: So. And you can get those live TV shows, if you will, and live TV streams and pay-per-view streams from ovwrestling.com. Well worth it if you're a wrestling fan. And if you're not, it's real honest to goodness wrestling, and it's pared down wrestling without all the bells and whistles in terms of, you know, the stories and so forth. And it's really great storytelling. It's really fun stuff. I've been watching it for quite a while since I've seen the wrestlers documentary, a docuseries. And we'll be back with Al Snow on Everything Old Is New Again and continue talking more wrestling right after this.
0: What does everybody want?
1: Why was the basketball court all wet? 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
0: Who is this Rudy Pooh?
7: You know me. You know me from last week. Hell, you know me from before.
0: Shut up, Al. It's Al. He wants to be our partner tonight. Al? Is this Jabroni's name? Let The Rock understand this. It's going to be The Rock, the Great One. The most electrifying man in sports entertainment, who, as he speaks, has literally millions and millions of Rock's fans. Retired WWE champion, but above all else, above all other titles, The Rock, the people's champion. Teaming with Al.
31: Ah, there we go. Everything Old Is New Again. I feel like it's so interesting. We're here with Al Snow. We just heard that, and we're teaming with Al Snow right here. And I feel like some kind of royalty here because you have wrestled with just about every name in wrestling, I would suggest. And in that case, that's of course The Rock, and he's gone on to do other things, but he's also come back to wrestling. But his interview style, of course, is just took off like crazy, and the audience is mimicking his words and all of that. Do you, in any way, I mean, you're a trainer as well, and you're involved with the day-to-day activities, do you in any way teach or train?

0: or even show other interviews to try to help these wrestlers come along and say, this is the kind of thing, get a catchphrase or whatever it might be that you think would be a good interview style?
1: Yes. Yeah, we try we have an academy, the school OVW Academy, that is a part of OVW. When a student attends, we actually try to treat it, in, you know, like it's an actual center for education. So we're the only wrestling training school that is certified by the State Office of Proprietary Education as an actual trade school in the world. So we train the young men and women to be wrestlers in the ring, but we also teach them event management, production, lighting, sound, camera operation, editing, financial management. And we have a class, one of the classes we hold is camera on-camera presentation. We have a professional acting coach who comes in and works with them and helps them develop a connection to their personality and their persona and how best to verbally deliver that across on camera and in interviews, and then in what we call vignettes, where there's small little snippets of backstage interaction to help, you know, get across who they are and help an audience relate to them.
0: And if you wanted to, this just came to mind, if you wanted to, if you're listening to this, for example, and you wanted to attend that academy, I assume there's some kind of a tryout, or how does that work to become a member of the academy to do this?
1: They can go on. They can go to OVWacademy.com and they can see all of the requirements and everything there, and they can apply for the school and they can come and, you know, try out, be accepted. And then it's a year long course. We have four quarters. They learn, like I said, everything from not just the in-ring training and physical training, but they also learn all of the backstage production and management and financial management. We do a history class on professional wrestling, and, you know, to help teach who and what went before. In that class, we, you know, because the wrestling business has its own unique vernacular, we go through and teach all of the definitions and, you know, for words and the language that's used. So they get a pretty thorough education when it comes to both professional wrestling and basically broadcasting.
0: That's amazing. That's actually very interesting. And dovetailing off of that, from my research, I've seen that OV Wrestling has... And it's, you know, in Ohio, of course, that's where it's located, but not really, because your shows are from Davis, Kentucky, is that correct? Which is around Louisville?
1: We're in Louisville, Kentucky, and our facility is called the Davis Arena in honor of Danny Davis, who was the founder of Ohio Valley Wrestling. It's confusing because a lot of people assume we're in Ohio because of Ohio Valley, but... it's because the Louisville is located on the Ohio River, and Louisville is in a valley, so it's the Ohio Valley. And so Danny had, you know, named the company Ohio Valley Wrestling. So we just go by the acronym of OVW now. So because it kind of regionalizes us and confuses people with the whole Ohio Valley, so we just call it OVW.
0: Exactly.
1: WWE is World Wrestling Entertainment, but it's just WWE.
0: You know? Right. Right, that makes sense. And Danny Davis, if anybody's a wrestling fan, recognizes that name and says, "What? That was a referee from the past, right? Is that the same gentleman?"
1: No, that it gets confusing because there's the Danny Davis in WWF at the time was a referee that became a wrestler, and then there's Danny Davis, the Nightmare Danny Davis, who wrestled basically in the Southeast. He wrestled in Memphis and in Florida and in the Carolinas and in those areas. So that's that Danny Davis.
0: There you go. Okay. All right. Well,
1: one had blonde hair and the other one had dark black hair.
0: There you go. It's good to give credit where credit is due. That's all. And, you know, we are looking back sometimes to say there's a history course that's given as well, and you look back and if you're our age, you recognize all the names, and there are even some before, you know, there was Chief J. Strongbow, and there was Buddy Rogers, and all these others

0: exact way to do it. And there were some that did them that maybe you don't want to mention, but that did the reverse. They weren't so good at it. I don't know. Throwing a hat in the ring there.
1: There's plenty that weren't very good, but there are definitely guys that were, you know, classics and really, you know, those are the ones that are pretty obvious. I mean, because a major part of being able to be an attraction, to be a star, is your ability to communicate and to talk people into the building to come and watch you, you know. And, you know, you had aired that one with The Rock, and it's pretty obvious, you know. Prior to that, you know, the audience never really connected with him. They never, you know, cared about him. Actually, they turned against him. And then once he developed that persona, he developed that style of delivery, that dramatically changed everything for him, you know, and made him a true star.
0: And then he started building on that with the different sayings that the audience would feedback, and then the eyebrow, and getting onto the turnbuckle and so forth. So yeah, you're right. It's just such a great story, so to speak. He had wrestling in his family, of course, in the past. But you're right. If you look back, you see he started as I forgot what the name was, but he used Rocky. But I think he used Rocky. I think in the beginning, something like that. And maybe, you know,
1: he was just Rocky. You know, Dwayne the Rock Johnson. And you know, and the, you know, the audience didn't take to him at all, you know, but it takes a period of time, of experience to, develop that sense and that idea of who you are and what works for you and why it does and how to deliver it. And, you know, I tell that to all the students. There are always exceptions to the rule, you know, where someone will come right in and hit on something and, you know, and they pick it right up. But then there are others that it takes, you know, a period of time of years to develop that. But once they develop it, I mean, that's, they're now going to be a star.
0: Yeah. And you've had quite a number of stars come from your organization that are known now worldwide. I would suggest, is that correct?
1: Yeah, we are alumni, isn't about in the couple hundreds of talent that have went on from OVW and had careers, major careers in professional wrestling, not just with WWE. I mean, there was a significant number of them that have been a part of WWE, but have also been a part of a lot of other major wrestling organizations around the world and have went on to a lot of success. And, you know, we're very proud of that. You know, the notable ones obviously were Batista and John Cena and Randy Orton and Brock Lesnar. But, you know, The Rock was there for a while. You know, The Miz, who is still presently with WWE, Cody Rhodes, CM Punk came through and, you know, to be polished up. You know, I could keep going down the list, you know, and not just men, but women as well, like Beth Phoenix and Miz's wife, Maryse, and, you know, Alicia Fox and Mickie James, and just a lot of notable, Victoria. I don't mean to forget her either.
2: SRN News, I'm Mary Rose. Diplomatic efforts to end the conflict with Iran are facing new obstacles. Israel is rejecting President Trump's Gaza peace proposal, while Prime Minister Benjamin Netanyahu says Hamas must disarm before any Israeli troop withdrawal. Iran, meanwhile, is demanding the U.S. end its blockade and pull American forces from the region before reopening the Strait of Hormuz. Wildfires are spreading across the western U.S. and Canada, forcing residents to prepare for possible evacuations. In western Canada, more than 20,000 people fled communities around British Columbia's Okanagan Lake over the weekend as a fast-moving fire destroyed homes. Dozens were rescued by aircraft. This is SRN News.
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1: Smack down on that stupid head, Rock! Ah! Oh, yes!
2: Don't tell me that the Rock is going to give the head the damn corporate elbow.
1: Oh, this is the greatest thing I may have ever seen!
2: Al Snow, back up!
1: What?
2: Al now reaching for that head of
1: his. Oh, no! He's got... Al Snow just knocked out the Rock!
0: Welcome back to Everything Old is New Again. We are here with Al Snow talking all things OVWrestling.com. Option, if you love wrestling and you want to see where it all comes from, this is where to go to. Not only that, but the Wrestlers, it's called Wrestlers TV series. They're calling a series with 7 episodes on Netflix. He's on that, Al Snow, with us again here, and Everything Old is New Again. Al, you're listening and playing different clips here of different matches that you've had and the commentary. I'm just curious, because, of course, it's taped, so sir, I assume you can listen back at some point later on to the commentary of your matches. Do you ever rewatch a match and hear the commentary and get a kick out of it, or do you just kind of move on to the next?
3: Yeah, pretty much kind of once in a while you do, but most of the time you're just moving on to the next. I mean, it's typically for a professional wrestler, you know, their schedule back then with WWF or WWE was you would go out Friday, you would do a live event on Friday night, a live event on Saturday. Sunday was another live event or a pay-per-view. And then Monday was Monday Night Raw. Tuesday was SmackDown. You went home. It took about a half a day to go home on Wednesdays. Thursday off, and then you were back out Friday. So 52 weeks a year, that was your schedule. And so you're always in that life. You're always looking to the next day, to the next day, to the next day. And, you know, it's an unusual and can be very challenging lifestyle, that's for sure.
0: As we've seen in some of these shows, I don't know if you've seen this plethora of shows now, where I think at the channel Vice, I think it is, you see the Dark Side of the Ring, or you see Stories from the Territories is a new one now. This seems to be an interesting look back, I guess we'd say, or a fascination with the behind the scenes of wrestling and all of these stories that are that happen behind the scenes and what goes on. In general, I think in wrestling is still alive and well and doing well. And it's certainly doing well in Louisville, in the Davis Arena. It's my understanding that you're selling out and doing well with your shows every week there.
3: Yeah, we're not a huge, as far as scale, promotion or operation, but that kind of is what I think endears us to an audience. An audience gets a very much more personal experience attending events at Davis Arena. And I encourage anybody, even if you're not a wrestling fan, which is fine, I understand, you know, it's not for everyone. But I would encourage you, if you ever have the opportunity, to go watch wrestling live. On TV, it's very entertaining. It's a lot of fun, but to go watch it live and to feel the atmosphere and the energy and the interaction between the audience and the performers, the audience is as much an integral part of the show as much as the performers themselves are. And in a building like Davis Arena, we seat 400 people. It's not a massive building, but there's no bad seat in the house. Everybody can see, and you're very up close and it's very intimate. And that atmosphere and that energy is even more magnified because of that experience, you know, of intimacy and closeness to the action.
0: And also, you can gather some, let's say, ownership, if you will, in these new wrestlers that you've never seen before. If you're a wrestling fan and go to OVWrestling.com or, you know, see them live, you're sort of on the cutting edge, because some of these wrestlers will move on. And even if they don't, they're doing a great job with OVWrestling.com unto itself. You know, with OV Wrestling, it's just great stories, great storytelling. Like you say, you do these vignettes, which are fun. And also, when you go to a live performance, I find that when you're walking out of the arena, even, getting a drink or whatever it might be, the fellow fan has such a camaraderie, because they have this in common. And basically, it's a smile, whether it's good versus evil, and you like the evil versus the good. Whatever, but it's almost some. It's not really fair to say comic book, but it's how do you say it? It's a situation where a story is being told, and you're all enjoying the story together. And you know it that camaraderie. I don't know if it makes any sense, because I don't know. You see it now, but as a wrestler, I don't know if you see what it's like to be in the audience. It's totally very interesting experience, because you're gonna meet people whether you like it or not, sitting next to you, laughing, high five, and having some fun together with strangers, which become friends.
3: Yeah, it's a very communal experience, and and there is a camaraderie with the audience. You know, they develop friendships and relationships, and you know, all with the common interest of watching professional wrestling, and it is a live action comic book. You know. No doubt about it. You know, you have larger than life characters that are in elaborate or colorful costumes and all have interesting and unique personalities and abilities that, you know, develop a conflict and, you know, that you want to see resolved through combat. And, we can address the elephant in the room that, yes, professional wrestling is predetermined. The misnomer that it's fake, for one, is completely wrong. Nothing physically is fake. It's just the intent behind what we do physically is the one thing that we're trying to allow an audience to believe in. And the idea that just came out and people, the public, was aware of this just recently is inane. Because quite honestly, in at least here in the United States, the knowledge that professional wrestling was predetermined was known since the 1940s. And, you know, a part of why professional wrestling has survived, continues to thrive, and has been an integral part of pop culture in this country is because it's so entertaining and appealing to a mass audience, you know, and it's not a lowbrow form of entertainment. You know, a lot of people look down on it and disparage it, but I've met people from every age group and every walk of life and every vocation, from professors and deans of universities to doctors and lawyers and carpenters and, you know, lawn care specialists, you name it, nurses and dentists and, you know, construction workers, you name it, welders, and everybody. It appeals to everybody. You know, there's no one particular group. And at OBW, I purposely try to construct and build the show in a manner that appeals to what I call Mr. and Mrs. Walmart, because that's the largest percentage of the population in this country. Everyone shops at Walmart. So I want to make something that appeals to everyone. You know, I want to do it on an intellectual level that, that you can appreciate and be entertained by. I want it to be edgy, but not family friendly. I want it to be family friendly, but be edgy. I want it to appeal to kids. I want it to appeal to parents. I want it to appeal to single adults. You know, I want it to appeal to everyone. And that's always my effort to do that and to make it as relatable and as realistic within the confines of professional wrestling as it could possibly be.
0: And that crosses all boundaries, too, because I have a son that's now 12, but when he was 10, Tito Santana came to town to a local wrestling store, and we went there, and ahead of time, I showed him some clips, and Tito had a match against Macho Man Randy Savage, and the wrestlers I'm trying to get to is the wrestler, like Tito, for example, was very approachable. He spoke to my son, we got an autograph, got a picture, my son never forgot it, was able to ask him questions about that particular match and all that. Meanwhile, there was a line behind us. I was thrilled that my son was enjoying wrestling from that perspective because I saw Tito Santana live at Madison Square Garden. He saw the match one, I don't know what it was, 30 years, 40 years later, and he was into it. So it does cross all borders, and now I'm watching OV with him, and he's starting to get a kick out of it. So just trying to give you a compliment there in some ways that it does go across all boundaries, and you're doing a great job with that from what I can see.
3: Yeah, we want the, you know, I always instruct the wrestlers to be approachable and, you know, and we really, in OVW, we really try to help the fans understand that it is their company. It is their professional wrestling promotion. You know, without them, there would be no us, you know, and I want them to understand that, you know, they make and support us, and we are always eternally grateful for them being there for us.
0: That's a great attitude to have because it really builds it. It's done wonders over here. We're getting to be big fans of OV, or, you know, we could say it's OVW Wrestling, but just go to the website, OVWrestling.com, OVWrestling.com. You'll catch up to speed where we are here talking with Al Snow. We'll be back right at this, and everything old is new again.
2: 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Al Snow looking.
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2: Al Snow's by himself here now. Mankind almost catatonic when he couldn't find. Oh, look out, miscue.
9: Freak accident.
2: Al Snow hammering. Hergen with those right hands. This is a tag match, by the way, ref.
9: Al Snow's partner has gone to the back looking for Socko.
2: Al Snow trying to be as resourceful as he can. Avoids a clothesline.
0: Welcome back to Everything Old is New Again. I'm avoided a clothesline there in between commercial breaks here with Al Snow. And this Al Snow was teamed with Mankind or Mick Foley, who is from Long Island, which is where, you know, this show is broadcast out of, as everyone knows. So I have to ask a smidge about Mick Foley. Of course, I think I know what the answer is, but what was he like to work with as a tag team partner?
3: Mick and I have a very great chemistry on air. You know, we've been great friends and would travel with each other and get on each other's nerves quite a bit. So Mick is actually is coming and is being a part of OVW now. You know, he lives in Nashville now, which is a couple hours south of Louisville. And, you know, he comes up on occasion and it's been great to have him. You know, he's really helped out with the talent and being a part of the show and being involved really has helped raise the bar for OVW in a lot of ways.
0: That's great, because he has some great experience as well. That the more experience, the better to pass around to the young superstars, if you will, to be. And who are some of the people or wrestlers that we will see when we go to OVWrestling.com? And by the way, what night is the live show?
3: We have our live television broadcast every Thursday night, 7 p.m. to 9 p.m. Eastern time. You can see it locally. We're on WBNA. Regionally, we're in broadcast stations in Bowling Green, Harlan, Lexington. Nationally, we are on Triller, which used to be Fight TV. We're also on YouTube Live and every Thursday night. And we're also live on Facebook. And I do believe Twitter will be next. That will be broadcasting live. And that's 7 p.m. to 9 p.m. Eastern. We're also in about 150 million homes across the country, from Canada down to Puerto Rico, the Virgin Islands, Guam, and the Bahamas, both cable broadcast and streaming on a variety of national network partners. We just signed another agreement with, it's called the Right Now TV Network. None of them are any major one, but combined, it gives us a certain amount of reach. So, you know, we're getting out there and getting exposure. Coming up in June 29th, we have a live pay-per-view that you can access on YouTube. You can go to obtix.com to purchase that if you want. We have a lot of young talent that are there right now and are really making their way up. Both male and female are all doing a great job. And, you know, I don't like to single anyone out, because then, you know, others go, well, why didn't you mention me, or right, whatever, you know? So I kind of tell you, the whole roster is really doing great things. And as we mentioned, I mean, they really are telling great stories with really exciting, very highly athletic action combined in the ring. And it's been really a lot of fun, and I'm very proud of them. And
0: that's what's great about even the radio, like, you know, just to get the word out. We have quite a few listeners that are very interested in wrestling. We've talked about this many times, and other things, and stories. I tell stories all the time on the air and so forth. This is something, I don't know, sometimes people feel wrestling today is a little bit lost. You're a little lost. You're a little distant from it, from the big companies, and there seem to be formula. This is not a formula. This is Ohio Valley Wrestling is real fun, real bring it back to the day. And it's you're also doing or have a show August 10th at the Mountain View Amphitheater in Pennsylvania, and you're calling it the National Tour. So tell us, you have any plans beyond that, and or tell us about that?
3: Actually, we are in August. We are going to be in Cincinnati. I think it's August 15th. August 16th, we are going to be in Youngstown, Ohio, Warren, Ohio. August 17th, we're in Milwaukee. And then the following weekend, we are in Pennsylvania. And then we are coming back to Kentucky. And we're going to do probably one of our biggest shows ever at the Appalachian Mountain Arena. August 31st, we're doing a pay-per-view from there. It's a 4,000-seat arena, and we're really looking to sell the arena out. That's a big step for us. It's a big challenge. But I believe we can pull it off, and I think, you know, it's going to be an amazing show.
0: Now, where is the arena again? Tell me that again, and where can we get tickets?
3: The arena is the Appalachian Mountain Arena. It's in Pikeville, Kentucky, in southeastern Kentucky. It's a beautiful area. WWE runs that arena when they come to the state. So we're doing a live pay-per-view from there. That'll be the first time that a pay-per-view, a national or international pay-per-view, has ever been done from that arena. And, you know, it's going to be a big, big, big event for us.
0: And I assume that you go to OVWrestling.com and you can get all this information as well.
3: Yes, absolutely.
0: All right. And if you go to OVWrestling.com, you can also see who's the champion of this, who's the champion of that. And there's a listing of all the roster. You'll recognize some of the people, if you will, from Wrestlers, the TV series that's on Netflix. And if you don't, you'll see new talent that is developing. And it must be a little difficult in some ways. I guess it's like a college too, or whatever it might be, where you've you trained and you've worked with people, and then they move on and up and on in their view. But I would look forward to the day that you're actually going to now keep this talent. If you're going to be able to sell at 4,000 and build from there, maybe that's some of the future. That would be great. I would love to hear about that, because this is a great bit of wrestling that you've got to listen to and watch on Ohio Valley Wrestling, OVWrestling.com. But yeah, that's 4,000. That's a big step for you.
3: It's a big step, yeah. It's a big challenge, but I feel really confident that we can do it. I believe in all of the roster, and I think you just kind of mentioned it, like OVW really is for professional wrestling. And Cody Rhodes, a former alumni here, he referred to it as college of wrestling, you know. And we've been, you know, the term, of the Harvard of professional wrestling. So we really are like a college where, and it does me good to watch them develop, grow into and become stars in their own right, and then go on forward with their careers and go to bigger platforms and gain even more prominence and notoriety, you know, up and above. And I'm always thrilled whenever I see that. I hate to see him go, but love to say goodbye, you know.
0: And that's exactly what a school should do and does do. It's just sort of, that's life too. It's sad. It's the same thing with kids. The whole bit, every bit of life is bittersweet. In my view, there's always pluses and negatives, but that's really a selfish negative. And we don't really, you know what I mean? You don't want to be selfish, and you just move on to the next project. But I would love to, I'm going to definitely be tuning in to that. Well, I'll be tuning into all of these, and I'm sure as these, pay-per-views come about, they'll be promoted and so forth. You can see them on OVWrestling.com. And as you go to YouTube or whatever it might be for the live shows, I'm sure your announcers are presenting that as well. Is it the same announcers that you have now from the Wrestlers TV show that we were announcing back then? Do you remember? Or is it?
3: We have Brian Kinnison, Josh Ashcraft, and then we have a young lady that just joined the announce team, Linda Kay. And they're doing a great job.
0: Yeah, you'll see this on Wrestlers. They're totally invested and stand behind this, and must have, and I've heard recently, have grown certainly as announcers, and grown with the organization as well. So they know it in and out and backwards, and it's just great to see such success with the entrepreneurship that you're promoting and pushing forward here. I mean, who would have thought? Did you think you would ever be part of and own a wrestling company when you were just starting out in '82, whatever it was?
3: No, I never imagined it. No. And sometimes it seems surreal, you know, on a daily basis when I'm, you know, doing it now. And it's been probably one of the most rewarding, but also one of the most challenging and struggling things I've ever done. I really sometimes question my sanity, and but then there are other times that I'm like, man, that, you know, this is pretty awesome.
0: Yeah, and dealing with the personalities and the conflicts, just in, you know, it doesn't all come off perfectly, and I should say easily. It comes off perfectly on the screen, but behind the screen there's a lot that goes on. So check out Wrestlers on Netflix. I'm telling you, it'd be well worth your time. Check out every Thursday, 7 o'clock, OVWrestling.com. And if you miss it, I think you can get a rerun of the particular week. And that's on YouTube also, and it's all over. Just pull it up. Either go Ohio Valley Wrestling or pull up OVWrestling.com, and you'll find all this information. Al Snow, thank you so much. I'm sorry, go ahead.
3: We're coming up July 11th. Will be our 1,300th consecutive episode of television. We are the second longest running episodic weekly television show in the history of television. WWE's Raw is the only one that has outdone us.
0: That's amazing. And that is, should be, of course you are, and should be proud of that as well. That's an amazing record, an amazing number of stories that you've come up with, amazing number of talent and personality. And we're happy to try to be a smidge of this to help you a little bit. And it certainly helps us to have Al Snow on Everything Old Is New again. Al, thank you so much for your time. I wish you all the best with this.
3: Oh, thank you very much. I really appreciate it and really enjoyed the conversation.
0: Absolutely. It's been likewise. It's been a blast. Thank you so much. And so everyone that's listening, one last time, OVWrestling.com. 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We'll be back next week with more fun, thrills, and adventure. And everything old is new again. 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
16: News this hour from Town Hall. I'm Mary Rose. Iran changes its demands for reopening the Strait of Hormuz. Correspondent Rika Ann Garcia reports.
17: Iran has issued dramatic new demands for the Strait of Hormuz to reopen. Talks to manage the strait between Oman and Iran are continuing. Meanwhile, the UAE said that an Iranian missile targeted one of its ships that's owned by Abu Dhabi state-run ADNOC Oil Company. No casualties were reported. In other parts of the region, Yemen's military attacked the Iranian-backed Houthi rebels in response to the strikes, escalating tensions and threatening to reignite the civil war. I'm Rika Ann Garcia.
16: Senators leaving town without getting President Trump's Save America Act across the finish line. Correspondent Laura Winters has this story.
18: The Senate leaving for vacation and not moving President Trump's Save America Act forward before the five-week recess. The bill would require ID to vote, which many Democrats oppose. President Trump having some fun on his Truth Social page, noting the irony of this video posted by former Vice President Kamala.